0: be in this position again.
1: It is absolutely thrilling. I am still in shock and I just cannot wait to get started with this. So August the 16th is the Logie, so we've got a few weeks to get it all going. I am going to give it a crack.
0: In soccer, Uruguay and Cabo Verde are level 2-2 in the FIFA World Cup clash in Miami. Earlier, Iran and Belgium played out a nil-all draw in Los Angeles, and Spain thrashed Saudi Arabia 4-0 in Atlanta. Briefly, in tennis, champion player Serena Williams has been awarded a wild card to the singles draw at Wimbledon, which starts next week. The 44-year-old recently returned to competition in doubles after nearly 4 years away from professional tennis. The weather for Queensland: isolated showers in eastern districts, tending scattered along the coast north of Ingham. Sunny in the state's west, partly cloudy elsewhere. Cairns and Rockhampton 27, Townsville 28, Mackay 24, Bundaberg 25 degrees, Mount Isa 23. In the state's southeast, a partly cloudy day with rain. Brisbane, Ipswich, the Golden, Sunshine Coasts 22, Logan 21, Toowoomba 17. ABC News.
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5: 5 minutes past 10 here on 612 ABC Radio Brisbane. My name's Cathy Schnitzling, filling in for Steve Austin for the next couple of weeks while he takes a well-earned break. Coming up, I'm going to ask you this question. Got a drawer full of dead batteries, old pens, other bits and pieces that you don't know what to do with? Well, there's a Brisbane recycling program that's giving those hard-to-recycle household items a second life. And after 10:30, the wonderful Alison Alexander will be joining us to talk about what produce is in season and what you should be doing with it. The other question that I've been curious about today, and you have responded so well, what is the saying that has stuck with you? The number to call, 1300-222-612. Roy from the Gold Coast, what's the sayings that have stuck with you?
6: Well, my wife wrote these out ages ago. She departed now, but had the sitting on top of the microwave for that long, and when you came on this morning, I thought about it, and it says, conscience is what hurts when all your other parts feel so good.
5: Oh.
6: And the other one was...
5: no dancing either, by the sound of it. Yeah.
6: Middle age is when the broadness of the mind and narrowness of the waist change places.
5: How true that is. How true that is. And something that you've got to keep in mind as you grow older is don't let your mind narrow down.
6: Yeah, well, I wasn't sure whether she copied it from somewhere. She was ex high school person and teacher and English second language, so I don't know whether she got it from the school or whatever, but that's a long time ago.
5: But it's a very good saying nonetheless, Roy. Thank you very much. That is Roy from the Gold Coast. Middle age is when the broadness of the mind and the narrowness of the waist change places. Let that be a warning to you. Another saying, I could just talk in them all day. Cathy Redcliffe, what is your saying?
7: Oh, mine are a bit less sobering. My father used to say, he's passed away now, expect nothing in this life and you'll never be disappointed.
5: It's a bit of a downer, Cathy, but anyway, it is true, yes.
7: Yeah, and my mother also, just one on her, she'd say, be happy with what you got. Not unhappy with what you haven't got, because as kids we were always complaining.
5: Be happy with what you've got and not unhappy with
7: what you haven't got.
5: Did that stop you in your tracks while you had to figure out what she was saying exactly?
7: Yeah, sorry. Yes, be happy with what you have, not unhappy with what you haven't got.
5: A message for all of us. maybe particularly in these times of cost of living pressures. Kathy from Redcliffe, thank you very much. Expect nothing. You'll never be disappointed. Here's In Excess. Been sending messages all day. This is them. I send a message.

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4: If you catch the ferry to North Stradbroke Island, you'll know what a headache it is trying to find a car park at the ferry terminal. There are two ferry terminals on Straddy, and the state government wants to merge them into one. People who live on the island say they'll never be able to find a car park in a timely fashion ever again. Ferry operators also say the design of the new terminal is flawed and leaves it vulnerable to the elements. They're describing it as a nautical disaster waiting to happen. 612 reporter Kenji Sato has the story.
5: Do you go to the One Mile Jetty a lot?
6: All the time. It's great. Going on the water taxi across, especially when it's a beautiful day. And we always use the One Mile. Why are they wanting to get rid of it? That would be just terrible.
7: Jennifer has a house at North Stradbroke Island, and to get there, she catches the water taxi to the One Mile Jetty ferry terminal. It's one of two ferry terminals on the island, but the state government wants to scrap it and merge it

0: together to create one big super terminal at Jonas Street. Jennifer is worried that it'll become impossible to find a car park when the two terminals are merged together.
1: Oh, it's like hen's teeth. Yeah, no, it's bad. It really is bad. And it's not much better on this side.
0: I was circling around like a shark trying to find parking today, so that, like, the concern is that with only the one jetty, it'd be way more congested, right?
1: Oh, don't even want to think about it, how it would be. Mm. Yeah, it's bad enough now.
0: The one-mile jetty is serviced by the Stradbroke Flyer Water Taxi. It's a family business that's been running for 40 years, and John Groom is one of the owners.
2: This plan was supposed to take into account all the parking, but it doesn't. It doesn't take into account anything to do for the locals. One of the engineers said to us, oh, you know, 40 car parks is plenty. I said, so, you know, you've got to remember, when we're busy between the two companies, we're moving somewhere around the vicinity of 10 to 11,000 people a day.
0: The other ferry terminal is at the Harold Walker Jetty. Mr. Groom says it becomes dangerous and inaccessible during particularly bad weather, which is why there's a second ferry terminal in the first place. He says this new plan is a nautical disaster waiting to happen.
2: With winds other than easterly, it is open to all wave action. So, you know, I haven't seen the details of the pontoon. It might be 100 metres long and 50 metres wide and built like the Titanic, but it's still not going to stop the boats that are going to pull up beside it from getting absolutely canned and just torn to pieces every time, let alone people falling and being hurt getting on and off. Not a good design, very poor.
3: Yeah, my name's Tanya Lee Groom and I'm one of the owners. I'm an Indigenous Kwandamooka woman. Look, I believe the One Mile is a better spot for a lot of the community. You have a large Indigenous community at the One Mile there that rely on our service to be able to come to and from the island. If they had to walk around to the Jonas Street Terminal, you know, that's an extra 15, 20-minute walk for them each day. You've got the school there. You've got respite, which has a lot of elderly people. They need to be able to access the terminal, which they can just, it's an easy walk for them. Look, I believe One Mile needs to be kept and it needs to be upgraded to look after our local community.
0: This week, Redland City Council voted to write to the state government indicating their support for a merged terminal at Jonas Street. Council says it'll be a $41 million upgrade, which will improve the local infrastructure and reduce the maintenance costs of maintaining two terminals. Councillor Peter Mitchell said the state government should, however, listen to the concerns in the community around parking and safety.
4: I want to be really clear with what I'm hearing from my community for years across Minjerribah. Any reform, particularly any genuine ambition for the consolidation of one entry point at Jonas Street, must reflect what the community has consistently told us. There's strong local community support at the moment for maintaining choice, the role of independent ferry operators for multiple operators to be able to work through onto that island. The local community are still very much using One Mile as a part of their integrated transportation choices. So they don't want reduced competition. They're nervous about any reduced flexibility and practicality. And they're not, at this point, convinced that the time for consolidation is now. Sadly, but understandably, the Stradie community have lost faith with government after, since the closure of sand mining, multiple failed or under-delivered transitional activities. So they've lost trust and faith, and they're going to need to be brought along with this journey in any transportation upgrades.
0: Public consultation is open until June 21st, but John Groom believes that it's a cynical box-ticking exercise. He believes that local and state governments have already made their minds up.
2: Community consultation, that means they meet one-on-one and they take your concerns down, and as you walk out the door, they throw it in the trash bin. You know, it's not. If you went to a community consultation where it was all the community at a venue, it'd be a totally different reaction. But, you know, it's divide and conquer. It's the way government works. It's hard to beat because you don't have a voice. Yes, we consulted with the community, No, we didn't take any notice of what they said at all. We just pushed ahead with what we were going to do anyway.
5: Strong words from John Groom, ending that report from Kenji Sato about the state government's plan to merge two ferry terminals on Stradbroke Island, North Stradbroke Island, into one. Ferry operators say the design of the new terminal is flawed and it leaves it vulnerable to elements. It is 19 minutes past 10 here on 612 ABC Brisbane. My name is Cathy Schnitzeling. The Queensland government recently rolled out a major waste target of 65% by the end of 2035. This came after household recycling rates dropped from 32% in 2015 to 28% in 2024-2025. Last week, I spoke to Environment Minister Andrew Powell, where he said the reasoning for Queensland's poor recycling rates was due to a lack of investment from the previous state government.
6: I always believe Queenslanders want to do the right thing, and they want to do the right thing when it comes to waste and recycling as well. I think what we've seen, though, particularly over the last 10 years, and you don't need to do the maths, that's when there was another government in, there was a lack of investment in what is needed to make sure Queenslanders can do the right thing. Councils were calling for investment around making it easier to recycle. The industry, the waste industry, wanted to partner with councils and with the state government to do that. They weren't able to do.
5: Environment Minister Andrew Powell. So with Queensland's recycling rates at a 10-year low, the Brisbane Rotary Club at the Tennyson Ward office is doing its part to help out with their Recycle with Rotate program, which helps Queenslanders recycle household items which can't go in the yellow recycling bins. Project manager Franz Sauter is joining us. He manages that Recycle with Rotate project. Hello, Franz.
7: Hello, Cathy. How are you?
5: I am very well. Could you tell us how exactly does the Recycle with Rotate program work?
7: Yes, Rotate came out of Ocean Crusaders. We started separating plastic lids. And after a few months or so, we noticed we're getting a lot of other little projects, little items that can't be recycled through the council because they fall through a grid and go straight to landfill. So we decided to put these items away and created this group called Rotate. So we're a Facebook group. We have over 600 members and we're all keen recyclers.
5: So with the, you mentioned that things fall through the grate because they're small. What sort of things, Franz?
7: Oh, that's bottle caps, bread tags, blister packs, aluminium zip tags, riding implements, corks, batteries, all these small items.
5: And then what do you do with them? How can they be recycled? What does the project do with them?
7: Yeah, we find manufacturers that can do something with them. The plastic lids, for instance, go to Resitec there in Waikol. They chop them up, wash them and melt them and use the pellets again for other plastic products.
5: Okay, yeah, that's a good use of them.
7: So we start them as a story, yeah. Yep.
5: Have you ever had any extraordinary items, ones that you wouldn't see every day, handed in?
7: Yeah, we get a lot of questions through the Facebook page of how can we recycle this or that. Goes right up to big mattresses or old televisions and all that sort of thing. So we can sort of supply information of how people can recycle these items.
5: Mattresses would be difficult. I know they did. I did see a recycling program once after a cyclone because they've got lots of wire in them, haven't they?
7: Yes, exactly. They need to be taken apart. Yes,
5: that is certainly hard work. Recycle with Rotate has a home pickup system. How does it work, and who's it for?
7: Yeah, this is for elderly people that haven't got transport to come to one of our collection points. We collect directly from our location where we are in Corinda. We have wheelie bins outside and people can drop off their collected items. But we also, my partner Denise, invented a recycling wall, and we're now trying to put them into senior clubs, retirement homes, schools, and lately we've approached neighbourhood centres and they've taken up the idea too. And it's a little wall that's like a bookshelf with drawers, and they label them. People can just drop off their items into that, and we then collect from those walls.
5: And so they're only small.

0: items. Do you collect things like pens, like writing pens?
1: Yes, correct. That goes to office work. Office work have recycling walls at the entrance, and you can drop off various items through office works.
0: As well?
1: Yes.
0: How popular has the Recycle with Rotate program been?
1: Yeah, it keeps us busy. We get daily donations or deliveries, and we sort them out into all the individual items. And I've got a van where we can pick up and deliver to manufacturers. So we do that probably once every fortnight.
0: How long's the program been going?
1: Oh, probably over 6 years now.
0: Really?
1: Yes.
0: 6 years?
1: Yeah, it came, it's supported by the Rotary Club of Tennyson, and we tried to spread it to all the other Rotary clubs, but the uptake has been rather slow. So we now have talks. We go out to community groups and so on and talk about it. We go to schools, even kindergartens. We go to senior clubs, all that sort of thing, and people slowly take up the idea. So we now gone past 10 walls. So there's 10 recycling walls, mainly in the western suburbs. So
0: 10 recycling walls, which sounds like a brilliant idea. I'm really curious, what happens to blister packs, you know, the things that your medication comes in?
1: Directly to chemist warehouse. We even have a sign at our place where we collect and ask people to deliver them directly to chemist warehouses.
0: And then they're recycled from there?
1: Yeah, they send them to a company called Pharmacycle in Sydney. They separate the plastic and the aluminium and use both products and can be recycled.
0: I have just learned so much from you this morning, Franz. I didn't even think you could recycle those things. That is amazing. Yeah. Chemist Warehouse does it. I've seen the walls at Officeworks, but now you can have them in schools and aged care centres as well, yeah.
1: Yes, yeah. Yeah, and neighbourhood centres, they're keen. And we even have Councillor Nicole Johnson. She's got a recycling wall in her office and challenges all the other councillors to put one into their office as well.
0: Well, let's hope they take up that challenge. Franz, thanks very much for joining me here on 612 ABC Brisbane.
1: Thank you, Cathy. Thanks for having me.
0: That is Franz Sauter, who is the Recycle with Rotate project manager at the Tennyson Ward Office. What a great system about how to recycle all of those small things that would end up in landfill otherwise. Well done. Well done. If you'd like to get in contact with Recycle with Rotate, we'll pass on the number. Just give us a call. Let's have a little bit of music before we go to the 10:30 headlines. This is David Bowie with Life on Mars.

0: How's that for orchestra? Perfect. Just takes us up to the 10:30 headlines with Maria Hatzakis.
1: Hello there, Cathy. Queensland's Transport Minister Brent Mickleberg says a new metro-style bus on the southern Gold Coast will help ease traffic congestion. Ahead of tomorrow's state budget, the government's announced the service will run from Coolangatta through Palm Beach, Burleigh Heads and west to Varsity Lakes and Robina. It's also revealed a plan to extend light rail from the Gold Coast University Hospital to Harbour Town in the region's north. An investigation by Queensland Police and the AFP has culminated in what's been described as the largest cocaine bust in Australia's history. More than 2.5 tonnes of the drugs been found in Sydney's west. The AFP says inquiries began a month ago when bricks of cocaine were found floating near a boat ramp in Mackay in North Queensland. The ABC's Lisa Miller says she's thrilled to be nominated for the Gold Logie Award for the second year in a row. The former News Breakfast presenter and current Muster Dogs and Backroads host faces competition from back-to-back nominees Julia Morris, Pauline Yeo, as well as Ali Langdon, Todd Woodbridge, Sam Pang and Robert Irwin. In soccer, Uruguay and Cabo Verde have played out a two-all draw in their FIFA World Cup match at Miami Stadium. Earlier, Spain thrashed Saudi Arabia 4-0 and Belgium and Iran played a scoreless draw. More news at 11.
0: Maria, thank you very much. We were talking about the Recycle with Rotate project just before the news. Vic from Fernie Hills, you've got a hobby that creates waste and you don't know what to do with it.
2: Hi, Kathy. Yes, 3D printing at home has become a very big hobby. I know of at least 10 people that have 3D printers. I use mine to design things for my radio-controlled plane flying, etc., toys for my grandson. And the problem is you generate a lot of waste when you've done a print. Sometimes it doesn't come out properly. You've got to throw all that plastic away.
0: And start again.
2: And the problem is you get 4 or 5 different types of what they call filaments, which you buy on a reel, on a spool. I rang the local Moreton Bay Council where I reside, and they said they have no plans to create collection bins at the local waste tip. So unfortunately, all my waste plastic goes into landfill. And I think I just wanted to raise this awareness that it's a very, very big hobby. It's a growing hobby worldwide, and no one seems to be acknowledging that you're just generating more plastic.
0: Yes, that's a real problem. Well, hopefully someone will maybe come up with some suggestion for you, because I wasn't even aware that you could recycle blister packs. But surely it's obviously good plastic, but it's
2: yes,
0: just been cut wrong or incorrectly or not quite accurately enough, and you've got to practice, makes perfect. So if anyone does know on what to do with plastic 3D printing waste, please give us a call and we'll let you know, Vic. Thank you.
2: Thank you, Kathy.
0: Vic from Fernie Hills.

0: plastic 3D printing waste. Kat Feeney has walked into the studio.
1: Yes.
2: Hello, Kathy Schnitzling. You know, it's interesting. This afternoon, we're going to take a look at drugs for a number of reasons. I'll get to that in a moment. But it's just occurred to me sitting and listening to your recycling chat today, just how much waste is generated by pharmaceutical industry in Australia.
0: Vitamin bottles.
2: Yeah.
0: You know, how many do you go through? Yes.
2: Et cetera.
0: Oh, hospitals.
2: Single-use plastics involved in healthcare, dispersal of medication, for example. And what do you do with all that stuff? Anyway, the drug story that I want to examine this week, we're going to spend every day this week considering the issue of drug use from different perspectives, largely because survey says Aussies are overdosing at an alarming rate. There was a major report.
0: Legal or illegal?
2: Both, Kathy.
0: Right.
2: Both. A major report from the Pennington Institute that revealed the extent to which overdose is emerging as a critical issue in this country. What is interesting about this is it's not just abuse of illegal drugs. It is misuse of legal drugs. The over 50s have emerged as a
0: really
2: critical group of concern. And some of that is because some people maybe were using illegal drugs in the 90s, in their 20s.
0: Yes.
2: They hit their 50s. They're like, well, let's just carry on with that or pick it up again. People are returning to drugs like cannabis, which tops the list for the over 50s if we're looking only at illegal drugs. And what can then happen is you may be using these drugs at the same time as over 50s, you're taking medication for your heart, you're taking medication for other respiratory issues, et cetera. So the combination there is difficult. Obviously, cannabis is an illegal use, so you shouldn't be using it anyway, but it's even more difficult if you're using it and then you don't let your doctor know that you're using it because it's an illegal drug and you're not sure how it will mix with all the other stuff you're using. But if we just think about over 50s using legal drugs, opioids, pain relief, the way that your body works changes with time. And if you're getting a prescription here or a prescription there, and if you have different drugs for different reasons, and maybe there isn't a holistic picture of all of the drugs that you're taking and your family's history is not well known to the GP, et cetera, et cetera. This can contribute to you maybe putting yourself at a higher risk of unintentional overdose. So there is so much to this issue. That's why we're going to spend every day this week from 2 p.m. just looking at the issue of drug use in Australia from different points of view. This afternoon, you're going to just hear a scene set. You know, what are the numbers telling us? Who's using what drugs and what are the consequences of this? We're going to consider it from a policy perspective as well, because obviously this is an issue that is dealt with at state and federal level. On the surface of it, it appears as though we're failing.
0: It would seem so.
2: From a policy perspective, in terms of dealing with keeping Australians safe from harm, is it a case that we need to spend more money on education and prevention? It looks as though most of the money spent by state and federal governments on the drugs issue, and again, this is more considering illegal drugs, is spent on the policing of it.
0: Well, we just heard the news with the cocaine bust, the massive cocaine bust. It would have cost a lot of money.
2: Yeah. And across the week, we'll have a clearer sense of what
0: is really
2: going on.
0: Not that there's anything wrong with it.
2: So I hope you can join me this afternoon, because if you thought that drug use was only a problem for the 20-somethings experimenting, if you thought putting yourself at risk of overdose was something that you grew out of, think again. You'll hear why this afternoon.
0: Kat Feeney.
2: Thank you.
0: It sounds fascinating. Not just this afternoon, but every day this week, looking at the drugs issue in Australia, the good, the bad, and probably the very ugly of that as well.
3: You're with Kathy Schnitzeling on ABC Radio Brisbane.
0: 22 minutes to 11. Very soon, I will be joined by Alison Alexander, who is a food consultant and Queensland Food Fellow. And we're going to be talking about what the fabulous produce and festivals there are celebrating fabulous produce that are around at the moment. First, though, it's Queensland's Call of the Wild. And you can be part of the chorus line, Origin 3, The Decider at Lang Park. And this is your chance to be part of the action. 612 ABC is giving one lucky listener the opportunity to take their seat at the Cauldron on Wednesday, July 8,

as New South Wales enters enemy territory. It's Queensland's time to shine, and you have a chance to be there. Call now 1300 222 612 to go in the draw for our Decider double giveaway. The prize also includes a signed and framed poster of the all-time record holder for the most tries scored in Origin, Greg Inglis. They are, without doubt, the hottest tickets in town, and we have your chance to grab them right across the day on 612 ABC Breakfast with us, Kat Feeney. Well, this is Cathy Schnitzley on Mornings, not on Breakfast. Kat Feeney on Arvos and Ellen Fanning on Drive and Craig and Loretta on Breakfast. So call up now. This is your chance. Call 1300 222 612 to go in the draw for our Decider double giveaway. For Origin 3, the Decider at Lang Park.

0: No surprises for guessing. That track is called Finally by CC Peniston from 1991. And congratulations to Chris from Hamilton. You are in the draw to head along to the Decider State of Origin Game 3 at Lang Park on the 8th of July. There'll be another chance to get in the draw after 12:30 with Kat Feeney on 612 ABC Brisbane afternoon. So make sure that you are listening for the cue to call.
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0: The winter festival season in the southeast is well and truly upon us, with a feast of locally

0: But the woman who's going to tell us all about local produce that's available now and what to do with it is Alison Alexander, food consultant and Queensland Food Fellow. Hello, Alison.
1: Hello, Kathy.
0: How much do you love this time of year for food?
1: Oh, isn't it lovely? It's a very productive time. And I think anywhere really up the Queensland coast, if you look at what's growing, whether it's in that Bowen region, you know, that is just prolific with vegetables that are feeding Australia right now. Bundaberg is still bursting with things. It's a year-round, isn't
0: it? Yeah.
1: But southeast Queensland, we've got strawberry season now, it's citrus season, it's avocados. I mean, all of those things are well and truly in season. But then if you look at that black soil farming of the scenic rim, the Lockyer Valley, you know, the potatoes are in the ground, the beans are being harvested. They've got the last of the corn at the moment. I think that's just about finishing.
0: Cauliflower is abundant and cheap.
1: Oh, cauliflower.
0: And really good.
1: All of those brassicas, broccoli, cauliflower, cabbages in all their guises, they are because they're in season. And that's the whole point of eating seasonally, isn't
0: Absolutely.
1: It? Absolutely. That you get the best buy economically.
0: And you need to cook for what is in season.
1: Yes.
0: And it is, as you say, it doesn't cost you as much if you do that.
1: Not at all. And, I mean, we're in winter, so we want warm, comfort foods. Soup would have to be the most filling, delicious thing to eat, but so economical to make too. And, you know, a lovely cauliflower soup, maybe with a little blue cheese on the top of it. Oh, yum. Off we go, Kathy.
0: Off we go. Off we go. But also it is a citrus time of the year. And this time last year I had an abundance of mandarins, which I actually just juiced them and had mandarin juice for breakfast.
1: How delicious.
0: The stink bugs got into the oranges. Don't have so many oranges this year. But also kumquats,
1: yes,
0: which you can't eat, but you can cook with, right?
1: That's right. Well, I'm with you. I can't eat a kumquat straight, but I was reminded of that. I was given two big bags of kumquats and I chopped up one of them yesterday and they're soaking at the moment. So when I go home this afternoon, I will be making kumquat jelly. But the reminder that I wanted to talk about today is that although people have nominated for the preserves for the ECHA, they now have to actually make the things. And if you look around, there are wonderful kumquats at the moment. Whether you're looking for the oval Nagami or the round Marumi ones, whichever is your choice, they both have, you know, good pectin content and great. But now's the time to be looking for those kumquats because you very, very rarely see them in the shops. But go to markets, go to street stalls, that sort of thing. And
0: the pectin is really important because that's what makes it set,
1: that's
0: right?
1: That's what makes... Well, you don't... In general, you won't have a problem with citrus because it's loaded with it.
0: Mm-hmm.
1: It's some of the berry fruits, like a strawberry, for instance, doesn't have much pectin at all, so it's a bit more tricky. But citrus, I mean, a marmalade is really not only delicious to eat, but it's so easy to make. And even if you're not entering the ECHA, just go and buy a few really good bits of citrus and chop them up and make a good marmalade.
0: What are the fruits that we're about to see the last of around now, the tropical fruits?
1: Well, the tropical fruits are, they pretty much have gone. I mean, the grapes, you'll find grapes in the shops at the moment, but I think they might have been picked a little while ago. They're probably just in a bit of storage to keep them going. But, you know, the grape season has finished.
0: What about pineapples?
1: Pineapples? Well, it's interesting you talk about pineapples because I bought 10 of them on Saturday.
0: Oh, right. What are you doing with 10 pineapples?
1: I went to Daybra because, as you mentioned in your introduction, it's Warwick's time in July for their wonderful jumpers and jazz. But Daybra, for the month of June and July, has a fantastic yarn bombing festival. And I just went up to have a look at it. And the whole main street is taken over with these extraordinary creations, including the strings of sausages that were knitted outside the butcher shop that really caught my eye. But there was a local farmer just selling pineapples. And they are beautiful pineapples. And he told me he will only be there next weekend, will be the finish, because

0: because his season's finished.
1: What are you going to do with 10 pineapples?
0: Yesterday morning, I got up early and I cut them up and I bottled them. And I've got 11 lovely big bottles of preserved pineapple.
1: And what will you use them for?
0: My husband will enjoy those for dessert with ice cream. But I'll use them in cakes or
1: pineapple upside down
0: desserts. Yeah, I can use them for lots of things. Really good to have on hand. I can puree them, put them into drinks, so on.
1: Mm. Well, coming up at the Scenic Rim Winter Harvest Festival, there's going to be all manner of cooking demonstrations and also a celebration of the lost arts. Now, you've talked about bottling your pineapples. You're going to be making kumquat jam. So is preserving a lost art?
0: Well, it was a lost art and I think it's come back. And I think COVID actually was responsible for bringing back a lot of things. You know, everybody turned to bread making in COVID.
1: True.
0: We were stuck at home. What were we going to do? So people, I suspect if you went and investigated the freezers of houses in Brisbane, you'd find all of these stored sourdough starters. I'm sure they're hidden away in there. But it's certainly with preserving, I think it did gain quite a lot of traction then. It's got quite a lot of interest. And fermenting that I talked about with Steve a couple of weeks ago, that has come back as a thing of interest. People simply making their own sauerkraut, not necessarily going as far as kimchi, but then there are those people who do like that.
1: Yeah, I have a friend who makes
0: their own. But the celebration of the lost arts started within the Eat Local month about 2 years ago. And it's got a really interesting range. I just talked about bottling. Now, if you're going to do bottling, you really do it with things that have fairly high acid. It's not safe to bottle meat. It's not safe in general to bottle vegetables unless they are in vinegar, for instance.
1: Pickled, yeah.
0: That sort of thing. But Kerry Owen, who lives in the Scenic Rim, is a great one for preserving. And she's going to be showing how you can preserve low acid things, but you have to have a pressure canner. And they're a bit of a mystery to me, and I'm going to make sure that I get along to her demonstration, and she'll be in the celebration of
1: pressure
0: the lost arts at 12:30. And that's where...
1: That's Saturday, 12:30 Saturday,
0: Calbar? 12:30 on Saturday, yes. And that's where you take those contents to obviously a very high temperature under pressure and they're safe. And that's, you know, we buy a tin of something that
1: beans.
0: Has been preserved under pressure and particularly if it's meat. But a lot of vegetables, you know, just like asparagus, peas, beans, if they're in a tin, they wouldn't be safe if you just, you know, put them
1: in a bottle,
0: and put them through the Vicola.
1: They have to be done under that heat and pressure.
0: Yes. Oh. So that's a real, thing to see. I'm going to be, I had a great crop failure earlier in the year or at the end of last year. I was trying to grow tomatoes and I don't think they pollinated very well.
1: Mm-hmm.
0: But I had over 30 kilos of them, Kathy. What do you do with them? So I
1: They didn't
0: them up.
1: Pollinate very well. So what do you mean? They didn't grow?
0: They didn't fill out inside.
1: Right, okay.
0: They were hollow.
1: Okay. Yes.
0: But they were beautiful flavour. So I chopped them up and shoved them in the freezer. And I've been making this really lovely green tomato pickle with them. So I'm going to run through the making of that because this is about what do you do with not just, the wonky vegetables and the ones that are maybe the second grade, but we all, you know, I'll never make a farmer. I admire them enormously because, you know, I can't even grow tomatoes. So, but I couldn't bear to just feed them to my chooks or put it in the compost bin. So there was a use and, you know, people who come on Saturday can taste that chutney. And
1: I did that with my capsicums where they got bitten on one side.
0: Yeah.
1: Just cut that out and I just cooked them anyway.
0: There you go. You still can. Yes.
1: Yeah.
0: And I'm also going to be preparing some offal, in this case, ox tongue.
1: I can remember opening the fridge as a child and seeing the tongue staring back at me. And eating it. It's a very fine texture, isn't it?
0: It is a very fine texture. It's got a beautiful, smooth, silky texture. It's lovely. And this is pickled, so it's salted meat. Have that with the chutney.
1: I was going to say, you have to have it with either pickles or chutney.
0: It's great. Like, absolutely.
1: My mum makes vegetable pickles.
0: So there'll be a recipe book that will go out for those visiting the Celebration of the Lost Arts of all of the things that are being prepared on the day.
1: How often do you cook offal?
0: Well, I particularly like tongue and I love liver. I like kidney too, steak and kidney.
1: Steak and kidney's pretty good.
0: I haven't had a steak and kidney pie this winter yet, but there'll be one.
1: Well, it hasn't been cold enough.
0: Yeah, that's true, it hasn't. I actually like all offal, I have to say.
1: Because it can be very polarising, can't it?
0: Oh, it certainly can. You can divide a room completely. I think with the Winter Harvest Festival, which is on this Saturday from 9 a.m. to 3 p.m, it's in Kalbar. There is parking all around, but the very centre of Kalbar is closed off because the streets are the festival. And people coming, whatever you do, put a cooler in your car because you're going to be buying beautiful fresh produce to take home.
1: That's the best, isn't it?
0: Oh, it is. It is. And Valley Pride is one of the major small farmers in the area growing a really wide range. They grow those beautiful rainbow carrots.
1: Oh, yes.
0: And the rainbow chard. A lot of herbs, gorgeous beetroot. You know the Target beetroot that are orange and yellow and purple and really gorgeous vegetables.
1: I love beetroot chips.
0: I do too.
1: Yes.
0: I do too, yes. I love beetroot anyway.
1: Beetroot put me off for most of my life. And
0: no,
1: then
0: I
1: discovered
0: up on that. That's fine.
1: I didn't like it. And then I discovered fresh beetroot and went, this tastes nothing like beetroot in
0: it
1: a tin.
0: It doesn't, does it?
1: No.
0: I love fresh grated beetroot.
1: Yes. Yes.
0: Yeah. Oh, yeah. We could talk beetroot all day. But I think the thing that I wanted to mention, though, was that this is a great event to go to see lots of demonstrations. A lot of the chefs who are the culinary ambassadors for the Scenic Rim will be doing cooking demos. There's everything in all of the demonstration kitchens is online. The program is timed. And if you go to Eat Local Month, you will see all of that there.
1: And it's not far from Brisbane. It's just a lovely drive in the country, isn't it?
0: I live on the western side of town and Kalbar's 40 minutes from my house.
1: Yeah.
0: So, you know, that's a really quick run down the road. I think there's also the opportunity to eat some locally produced food that the stalls will be doing themselves. And I'm thinking, for instance, of heritage chickens. And they're going to use, they also have ducks, they have other poultry. They're going to make barn mi on the spot, fresh.
1: Oh, wow.
0: And you can have a lovely barbecue duck barn mi or a chicken and lemongrass barn mi. I mean, I'm drooling at the mouth.
1: Using these heritage breeds. Well, so the heritage breeds, how are they better?
0: Wonderful flavour.
1: Right.
0: Really good flavour. Often they're Australorps. And that's
1: they're the big white ones?
0: No, they're black.
1: Oh, sorry.
0: And a beautiful.
1: There's my chook knowledge out the window.
0: Oh, that's all right. I've just got some new chooks this week, so I'm learning a bit more. But look, a huge rain. Nobody will go hungry, that's for sure. And I should also mention that there'll be some interviews with farmers, and Loretta Ryan and Craig Zonka will be there all day. And
1: sampling the food.
0: Yes, they'll be interviewing and tasting and. So it is a full day of and don't think it's just for adults. There's lots of interest there for children as well. And the butcher, of course, the butcher's going to be feeding people, not just selling meat. And he's going to have some lovely beef sliders and they're going to be serving those and sausages outside the butcher's door.
1: And I was going to go home to my own farm this weekend. I might just have to...
0: I think you'll have to divert to Kalbar
1: On the way to Warwick, yeah.
0: I think so. Yes, and Warwick, of course, has got all of the excitement coming up in July.
1: Yes, just checked out their long lunch and the wines that will be at the long lunch from the Stanthorpe region and that looks fabulous as well.
0: I think you're just mentioning, you know, Warwick, Stanthorpe. It's a progression of things throughout the whole of the southeast Queensland.
1: Yes, and it is. It's a great
0: time of year. Whichever direction we go to from Brisbane, there's something there, isn't there?
1: There sure is.
0: Weekend is definitely Kalbar's turn.
1: Alison Alexander, thank you very much for coming in. And as soon as I get off air, I'm going to have some of Alison's cake. She's very generous and always brings in something for all of us. Alison, thank you very much.
0: Thanks, Kathy.
1: And thank you for your company today and for sharing all of your sayings that have stuck with you throughout your life. Mark from Hamilton says, if you have to tell people,

0: people how good you were, then you weren't that good. Have a think about that. And another, which is Jan from Curralee. What's your gut telling you? I go with this most of the time. And that is a very good one. Follow your instincts. Right now, it's 11 o'clock. I'll see you tomorrow.
1: Miller wins it.
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4: ABC News. Good morning, I'm Maria Hatzakis. Six men have been arrested in connection with what federal police say is the largest cocaine bust ever seen in Australia. Murray Olds has details.
5: Federal police say more than 2.5 tonnes of plastic-wrapped cocaine with a street value of more than $815 million was found during a raid on a property at Londonderry in Sydney's West last Friday. Police say the scale of the seizure is unprecedented. It represents around 3 million street-level deals. Police say the drugs were found buried under false floors of shipping containers that had been placed above a series of underground bunkers. Investigations began last month after 40 kilos of cocaine were found floating near a boat ramp in North Queensland after a truck fire. It's alleged the drugs were offloaded to two small craft on the Great Barrier Reef.
4: The Queensland government says a new public transport plan for the Gold Coast will help manage the region's population boom. Ahead of tomorrow's state budget, it's announced light rail will be extended from the Gold Coast University Hospital to Harbour Town in the region's north. An electric metro service will also run from Coolangatta through to Palm Beach, Burleigh Heads and west to Varsity Lakes and Robina. Local MP and Housing Minister Sam O'Connor says the projects will better connect local communities.
6: It's going to help us manage growth. It's going to help us cut congestion, which is really important on a busy road like Olsen Ave here. It's going to mean that the thousands of dwellings that are being built around Harbour Town will have access to that public transport that they want to see on their doorstep.
4: Federal Environment Minister Murray Watt says the government's confident the poultry industry will be protected as the deadly H5 strain of bird flu reaches Australia. A bird that washed up on a remote beach on Western Australia's south coast at the weekend tested positive to the disease, with another bird potentially infected. Senator Watt has told ABC News Breakfast the government met with state and territory leaders, scientists and farmers at the weekend, and he says the disease is not widespread.
7: Fortunately, the cases that we've had reported so far in southern Western Australia are hundreds of kilometres away from the nearest poultry farm. That's obviously a good thing. I can emphasise that we are as well prepared as we possibly could be for this, but it is a risk that we need to take seriously.
4: Every Starbucks store in South Korea will close for half the day today so staff can have a history lesson after a heavily criticised coffee promotion. North Asia correspondent Natalie Whiting explains.
8: Last month, Starbucks Korea launched a marketing campaign called Tank Day, offering discounts on a tumbler cup on the same day as the anniversary of the Gwangju Uprising, a brutal military crackdown against pro-democracy demonstrations in 1980. The promotion sparked backlash in the country. People protested, smashing the tumblers outside a store. There were calls for boycotts. The country's president even criticised the campaign. All the stores in the country will close this afternoon so staff can take part in a mandatory history and social awareness training. Natalie Whiting, ABC News.
4: The Queensland Performing Arts Centre says it's devastated to see Beetlejuice the musical cut its Australian tour short. The show opened in Brisbane earlier this month and was expected to tour Perth, Adelaide and Sydney until March next year, but will now close in a fortnight. The musical's promoters say increasing cost pressures have made continuing the run unsustainable. QPAC Chief Executive Rachel Healy says she's been blindsided by the cancellation, but she's confident Queensland will continue to attract big shows.
9: Brisbane has been known behind the scenes in the arts world as the strongest market in the country. And so I have absolutely no worries that if a promoter says, well, I can only afford to do two cities in this climate, one of those cities is going to be Brisbane.
4: In soccer, Uruguay and Cabo Verde have played a thrilling 2-2 draw.

0: had a great triage, probably the health department, but, you know, in terms of working out what letters were urgent and which weren't. But just someone saying to someone who worked in his office, this letter's coming, someone's dying, you should act on it. I don't know if that helped or not, but we did it and maybe it helped.
1: Meanwhile, how was Jump going with his chemo?
0: He'd given up on chemo. He'd given up on radiation therapy. He decided to enjoy the time he'd have left. He was on a lot of painkillers. Chemo and radiotherapy were a bit of a Hail Mary anyway, and made him really, really sick, as chemo and radiotherapy often do. And at some point, you know, with medical advice, they just agree that there's not much point going on with that. All the best. It's palliative care now.
1: So you found a way to lobby Greg Hunt's Federal Health Minister's office directly. And what came of that?
0: Well, they were really busy. So it was kind of sporadic. The 7:30 report came out maybe a month or two after we were first in contact with them. We started seeking supporters. I found someone who could, knew someone at the AMA, the Australian Medical Association. They wrote a letter of support. The ACTU wrote a letter of support. Bill Cruse, the Australian of the Year, James Mukey, many, many medical organisations, legal organisations, the Ethics Centre. I was just going everywhere I could looking for letters that I thought, following Greg Conbay's advice, that the health minister, you know, he can ignore the AMA, but at least he's got to read a letter from the AMA. Same with the ACTU, right? And just trying to build that community support, trying to talk to Greg Hunt's advisor, Sam, whenever I could, whenever he was available, and just talk to him for as long as I could, try and find out what their process was. You know, in the book, I kind of liken it to standing at the bottom of a castle trying to work out what's happening inside the castle just from seeing the odd soldier walk between turrets. Like, we just got glimpses.
1: God, that's so much what it's like. That's such a
0: it
1: good description.
0: It really is, yeah. Yeah. And I'd write down everything Sam said, and then I'd read it back, and then I get really, like, yeah. Sam was being really nice to us, and it made me quite hopeful, and I thought, he's trying to push this. But then as soon as I thought that, I thought, well, it's not his call anyway. And of course, he's probably nice to everyone who's lobbying him, so that when they say no, they don't blame Sam. You know, they think he's still a good guy. So
1: even if this goes to a cabinet, there's going to be someone from Treasury or Finance in the room saying, trying to calculate what it's going to cost.
0: Exactly.
1: When you did your back of the envelope calculations of what this would cost the ACT and federal government, what were those sums starting to look like, James?
0: Yeah, well, we thought there was an ANU study that estimated there would be one or two victims every year of the Mr. Fluffy houses, and we figured that after 40 years, everyone would have been dead of some other cause. So for the next 40 years, and that each victim, if you equated it with what a workplace asbestos victim gets, would get roughly between $1 or $2 million. So the whole total would be $80 million or maybe a bit less.
1: $80 million? That's like a drop in the bucket for the federal health budget.
0: Yeah,
1: isn't it?
0: It is. Someone described it to me as an accounting error, which didn't make me feel great about how my taxes are spent, but nonetheless. But we always referred to it in the same way. We said what we're talking about is a per yearly payment of less than the interest bill that the ACT pays on that $1 billion the federal government loaned it to buy back the houses. We thought that was the way of saying the number to make it sound small, less than the interest on the loan the ACT took to buy back all the Mr. Fluffy houses. So it wasn't much, but that doesn't necessarily mean that it would get up. I mean, if you think about it, everything that's pitched to the health minister is a good idea. A few more beds for a children's hospital.
1: Mental health awareness campaign.
0: All that, yeah.
1: Children's cancer support fund, whatever. Yeah, they're all good ideas.
0: Yeah, we were competing with them.
1: It seems to me one of the reasons why you had some success here was because you were willing to surrender the moral victory to the ministers in some way.
0: One of the most important things, I think, in persuading anyone is stop thinking about yourself and think about it from their point of view. So we kept thinking, how can you make the minister a hero? I agree with you that ministers are often really well-intentioned, but instead of thinking about what's in it for us, what's in it for them? And one of the arguments we had was, look, if Jum dies and you don't do this, next year you'll be another victim. and another victim after that, and another victim, and there'll be more.

0: ABC News. Good afternoon. I'm Michael Bausch. Australian Federal Police say more charges are expected following Australia's largest ever cocaine bust. 2.7 tonnes of the drug were found in a bunker system under shipping containers at Londonderry in Sydney's West last Friday. A multi-agency investigation began in late May when packages of cocaine were found floating at a boat ramp near Mackay in North Queensland. AFP Commander Stephen Jay says he's reasonably confident the entire shipment has been accounted for.
1: Eight people have been charged. Realistically, we expect there will be further activity ongoing as well. It's a significant importation. It's a significant amount of drugs. It has a significant syndicate sitting behind it, we have no doubt.
0: The Queensland government has unveiled a massive public transport blueprint for the Gold Coast to keep pace with the city's booming population. The plan will extend the light rail from the University Hospital North to Harbour Town. A new 10-minute metro bus service, dubbed the GC Surfer, will also launch in the south, connecting Coolangatta to Burleigh Heads, Varsity Lakes and Robina. Gold Coast Mayor Tom Tate has urged the government to consider dedicated bus lanes for the Surfer to ease congestion on already busy roads.
2: I think so. Otherwise, you're going to cause traffic problem. But, you know, I'm not the owner of the solution. I would say I'll leave it to state government to analyse that.
0: Overseas, the first round of talks on a permanent ceasefire in the Middle East war have wrapped up in Switzerland. Sarah Amir reports.
3: Under the 60-day ceasefire agreement, the US and Iran, along with mediators Pakistan and Qatar, are tasked with finalising a permanent truce. Iranian Foreign Minister Abbas Araghchi says good progress has been made and the groundwork for a final agreement has been discussed. He says oil and petrochemical exports have been waived, the blockade has been lifted, and some of Iran's frozen assets have been released. Pakistan says all parties have also discussed using a deconfliction method to terminate all military operations in Lebanon under the Memorandum of Understanding.
0: A new report has questioned whether the tax system is favouring older Australians at the expense of younger generations. Tui Yong reports.
4: The report by the Actuaries Institute has found Australians with the same income can end up with very different outcomes depending on their age after taxes, government spending and benefits are taken into account. It found a 30-year-old earning $100,000 could have a net income around $85,000, while a 71-year-old with the same income could end up with more than $128,000. Researchers say the findings raise questions over whether Australia's tax and welfare system is maintaining a fair balance between generations.
0: Queensland researchers have developed a new tool using AI and drones to monitor struggling bird populations. Here's Jessica Ross.
5: BirdLife International says more than half of all species globally are in decline. BirdLife Australia's Professor Hugh Possingham says even common birds like willy wagtails are disappearing.
6: Testing interventions is absolutely critical and it requires extremely accurate data.
5: University of Queensland researcher Joshua Wilson has spent 4 years training an AI model to accurately detect birds in drone footage much faster than a human.
7: We could speed up the process by about 85 times.
5: 33 researchers from around the globe contributed images with the data and AI model now freely available to help guide conservation efforts.
0: In soccer, World Cup minnows Cabo Verde has continued its impressive tournament, holding Uruguay to a 2-2 draw. Tom Wildy reports from California.
8: The tiny nation stunned their much more experienced opponent by hitting the front with their first ever World Cup goal with a blistering free kick in the 21st minute. Uruguay then scored twice before half-time. Cabo Verde stayed in the game and were rewarded with an equaliser on the hour mark before holding on for a stunning draw. Earlier, Spain thrashed Saudi Arabia and Belgium drew nil-all with Iran.
0: And briefly, New Zealand leads Egypt 1-0 at halftime in their match in Vancouver. The weather for Queensland, scattered showers today for eastern districts, fine or mostly fine elsewhere, Brisbane's top 22. A few showers tomorrow for the Fraser Coast and the far north coast. Generally fine, though, for the rest of the state. Brisbane, 11 to 22 degrees. Mainly fine in the southeast on Wednesday. A shower or two for Thursday and Friday. 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
9: Hello, this is The World Today for a new week. I'm Andy Park, coming to you from Gadigal Land in Sydney. Thanks for your company. This Monday, US-Iran peace talks strained after threats from Donald Trump spark a walkout from the Iranians. And dark, cold and suitably undressed. Thousands brave the chilly River Derwent for the annual solstice nude swim.
10: It's warmer than I was expecting, actually. It was actually quite, pleasant once you get over the initial shock. But, yes, it's very liberating. I'd recommend it to anyone.
11: Called the pearly dippers, because we wear pearls and that's all we wear when we go for our saucer swims.
12: And red lipstick.
11: You can't swim with us if you don't have your red lippy on and your pearls.
9: First, though, it appears to be a buyer's market once again. Auction clearance rates have slipped below 50%. That's the lowest level since the start of the COVID-19 pandemic. While it will come as welcome news for those looking to enter the housing market, it's left a positive for those already on the property ladder as values fall. Here's Tanya Dendrinos.
13: We're selling. We are sold. Congratulations, guys.
3: Auctions have soared in popularity over the past decade, with more and more properties going under the hammer. Phil Bell is a real estate agent on Sydney's Lower North Shore.
14: We've been in a market where auction is generally the go-to method of sale, sort of broadly speaking.
3: But recently, he's noticed a shift and says he's now steering sellers away from auctions.
14: Quality properties are still selling and we're still interacting with, you know, a good volume of genuine buyers. And I think those buyers appreciate having clearer goalposts. And I think having realistic guide prices or asking prices, giving better clarity to those buyers, I think is more effective than, you know, some of the confusion or uncertainty that comes around auction.
3: And it may be for good reason. Preliminary data from Cotality has the weighted average of Australia's auction clearance rates for the weekend at 47%.
15: We haven't seen a number this low since April of 2020, when, of course, we were in the early stages of lockdowns amid the COVID pandemic.
3: Tim Lawless is Cotality's research director. He says clearance rates generally sat below 60% for the past 12 weeks, but this is the biggest slump in 6 years, and he believes it's a telling sign of a growing divide between the expectations of buyers and sellers, and the weekend's figures are expected to fall further when the data is finalised midweek.
15: So there's a pretty good chance we'll see the final clearance rate getting down around that low 40% range.
3: Labor frontbencher Murray Watt acknowledged the figures, saying making it easier for young Australians to get into the housing market was the key focus of the government's May budget.
16: We're not surprised to see some level of cooling in auction markets, and if that makes it more possible for Australians to get into the housing market for the first time, that's a good thing.
3: The opposition agrees homes must be more affordable, but it's firmly against the tax changes announced by the government. Nationals leader Matt Canavan spoke on Sunrise.
17: I don't want to see house prices fall across the economy, but I want to see house prices at the lower end of the market with more supply, more affordable housing and more affordable locations increase. That doesn't necessarily mean that people who own existing houses see their prices fall, but what this government has engineered is an economic crash, a crash in economic confidence, which is seeing auction rates at record lows. This budget by Jim Chalmers has effectively driven our economy like Thelma and Louise over a cliff.
3: But according to Cotality's Tim Lawless, multiple factors have contributed to the sliding clearance rates.
15: This isn't just about the budget, but I think it was quite clear that after the budget, we did see that the trend in clearance rates moving lower. But before that, we're already seeing clearance rates slumping, partly due to 75 basis points of rate hikes, partly due to things like affordability and serviceability challenges. Confidence has fallen off a cliff amid the Iran war and high fuel prices and high inflation.
3: So interest rates were held by the Reserve Bank last week. Do you think that that is going to be reflected at all in, say, next week's auction clearance rate, or do you think that this is going to be a trend that will be sustained?
15: I think we're probably going to be seeing more evidence of fairly weak auction markets. There is still a chance that interest rates could rise again later this year, although that's highly uncertain. But I think the biggest factor here is simply that the market is moving into a weaker phase. And we're coming into winter as well. That's generally quite seasonally weak in terms of listing numbers coming to the market and fewer auctions.
3: Tim Lawless says the big test for the market will be during spring.
18: Tanya Dendrinos. While real estate demand appears to be easing, housing supply remains a major challenge. But if we built cars the same way as we built homes, one tradie would deliver the chassis to your driveway. 2 weeks later, another tradie would deliver and install the wheels. And 2 weeks after that, someone would come around and fit the engine and so on. It's not terribly efficient. For example, waste from construction like that accounts for 40% of landfill at the tip. Whereas modular or prefab homes are faster, cheaper, and come with less labour and emissions, which is all why the New South Wales government is looking to set up a new modular housing factory to turbocharge the delivery of new homes. Dr. Essar Nuruzinejad is from the Urban Transformations Research Centre at the University of Western Sydney. He's also the coordinator of the New South Wales Affordable Housing Network and joins me. Essan, what are the forces that have been holding back our sort of better use of modular or prefab housing in the Australian building industry?
19: Yeah, so there's several factors which are, you know, forcing us against the modular housing and MMC in Australia. The first one, I think, is the structure of the construction industry or the construction sector. As you know, most of our construction in Australia are traditional build. So the construction sector has been, you know, get used to that type of construction, which is project by project or site by site. And most of those projects are being done by small contractors. But when you're talking about MMC or modular housing or prefab housing, we usually are talking about scalability, about large scale projects, which are a bit unfamiliar for the construction sector. The second issue is the regulation and approval. That's another big issue, which we have been working on that with the federal government, with state government, and also with the regulatory agency to develop guidelines how to resolve that and who will take the final responsibility of that product. Finance is another issue which we have been encountering. The banking system in Australia are not very familiar with this type of construction because for traditional construction, they usually give the finance based on the progress on site. But for modular housing, because about 80% of the construction is being done in a factory setting, so 80% of the finance should be provided to the manufacturer at the beginning of the project, which is a bit unconventional, and the banking system is not familiar with it. And more importantly is the community mindset and the perception within the community about prefab and modular housing. Most of the people see that as a cheap, low quality and temporary house, which is not the case. I think we need to change that mindset as well.
18: So the New South Wales government plan is to build a modular home factory. These are modular, not prefab homes. So what is the difference? And do you think it's a good plan?
19: So when we are talking about prefab is usually the umbrella term or the broad family. And it's talking about, you know, different components of the building which are being built in the factory setting, and then they can be transferred to the construction site and be assembled together. But when we're talking about modular is a specific type of prefab construction sector, which the whole unit or the whole, you know, bathroom or the whole, you know, kitchen will be manufactured in a 3D format in the factory setting offsite, and then it will be transported to the construction site. So in terms of the quality, speed, and affordability, modular housing usually are more affordable, are faster, and have higher quality because, as I said, about 80 to 85% of the construction will be done off-site. And at the construction site, it will be just assembling different units and different modules together. So I think, yeah, that's the main difference that we should be aware of that. But regarding the New South Wales government new announcement, I think that would be a very good step. And to be honest, it can be a game changer for the construction sector and for the MMC sector. However, I think implementing that is very complicated and complex. Because the way that the New South Wales government has announced it is that they want to bring the private sector, the manufacturers, the builders, designers, certifiers, all of them together to create a factory, and the government provide incentives or some sort of support to do that. To be honest, that would be very good, but not for the short term. That would take time. Maybe for the next 5 to 10 years, that would be fantastic, but definitely wouldn't affect the housing crisis at the moment. This is my understanding.
18: Dr. Essan Nuruzinejad is a senior researcher at the Urban Transformations Research Centre at the University of Western Sydney. Nice to talk to you. Thank you so much.
19: Thank you so much. Have a nice day. Bye.
18: I'm Andy Park. Thanks for listening to The World Today on ABC Radio across Australia and on ABC Listen. You can subscribe to the podcast for all our stories. Just search for The World Today. Well, to say talks in Switzerland on achieving a lasting deal to end the war in Iran are strained would be something of an understatement. While the US vice president is putting a more positive spin on the state of affairs, President Trump is lobbing threats at the Iranians from afar. And that's led to the Iranians to threaten to walk away from the negotiations aimed at nutting out an agreement under the terms of the Memorandum of Understanding, which was signed last week. Barbara Miller explains.
20: High on a Swiss mountaintop overlooking Lake Lucerne, the US vice president was giving off calm and measured tones.
21: Peace is never easy. Peace always requires a little bit of work. It always requires a little bit of give and take.
20: But J.D. Vance admitted that peace between the U.S. and Iran is far from certain.
21: The question before us now is how much more can we accomplish together? Can we turn over a new leaf? Can we change relations in the Middle East permanently? Or do we go back to doing things the old way, which is not our preference, but is certainly very much something that can't happen.
20: And the job of US negotiators was not being made any easier by the broadsides being fired across the Atlantic by the US president. On social media, Donald Trump posted, "Iran must immediately stop their highly paid proxies in Lebanon from causing trouble. If they don't, we'll hit Iran very hard again, just like we did last week, only harder." The president followed that post up with an F-bomb-laden phone call to Fox News about the Strait of Hormuz. The network reporting he told their correspondent Iran wouldn't have a country if they again closed the key waterway, adding, "You won't even make it back to your effing country." The president is under pressure from within his party to be seen to be being tough on Iran over the strait and Iran's support of Hezbollah in Lebanon. Here's the staunchly pro-Israel Senator Lindsey Graham on CBS's Face the Nation.
22: If this diplomatic effort fails, and if Iran contests control of the Strait of Hormuz by the United States, we will obliterate them.
20: All this rhetoric wasn't going down well with Iran. The country's lead negotiator, Mohammed Bagar Ghalibaf, posting, "Don't they think that if their threats had any effect, they wouldn't be in this desperate situation today? No matter how much they talk, it is we who take action." It was subsequently reported that Iran had left the talks, though later reports suggested they were still engaging through mediators. Of the many sticking points to advancing the 60-day Memorandum of Understanding to a more lasting agreement, Lebanon is one of the stickiest. J.D. Vance again was talking things up on that front.
21: We've seen great progress over the last just couple of days in ensuring that the ceasefire holds in Lebanon. These things are always a little bit messy. If you go back to how much was happening 3 months ago and compare it to 3 weeks ago, great progress has been made. If you go back to 3 weeks ago to 3 days ago, additional progress has been made.
20: After an upsurge following the signing of the MOU, fighting in southern Lebanon between Israel and Hezbollah was reported to have again diminished on Sunday. But the situation remains highly volatile, and Israel's Prime Minister Benjamin Netanyahu says his forces are staying put.
23: We will remain in the security zone in southern Lebanon for as long as necessary, to protect the residents of the north, whom we cherish, and all the citizens of the state. As Prime Minister of Israel, I insist on this firmly, and nothing will change it.
20: While both sides are talking tough and threatening to walk away, both have an interest in ensuring the negotiations continue. Jonathan Panikoff heads up the Scowcroft Middle East Security Initiative at the Atlantic Council.
24: The reality is it's not in U.S. interest or desire, frankly, to see a resumption of the conflict. It's also not right now in the Iranians' desire. They got a 14-point MOU, which is strongly in their favor. And I think if they try to push too much, then they don't want to do anything that would risk spoiling, frankly, what's supposed to be the next 60 days of negotiation on some of the more intense matters like the nuclear program.
20: That for the moment at least the discussions are continuing at all is in itself the clearest sign of progress.
18: Barbara Miller. To India now, where more than 2 million students across 550 cities have had to retake the country's national medical entrance exam. The reset was ordered after an alleged exam leak last month cast doubt over the results. The move has sparked widespread nationwide protests calling for the resignation of India's education minister. South Asia correspondent Rachel Clayton reports from New Delhi.
3: Outside an examination centre in India's busy capital, students are embraced by their parents after finishing one of India's toughest tests for a second time.
1: It was hard, but it's over finally. The moment I handed over my answer sheet, I was like, it's like I got my soul back.
3: The government cancelled the results of the National Eligibility Entrance Exam last month and made a dozen arrests over allegations the test had been leaked and sold online. The test is the only way to secure a spot in medical school. Authorities leaving nothing to chance this time, deploying the Air Force to transport the test papers. Before being allowed inside the halls, students were thoroughly searched to ensure no devices or notes were brought inside.
2: Last 10 minutes left. If any candidate is there, kindly take your entry.
3: For some parents, the emotional toll of having to watch their children do this test again has been immense.
4: You cannot describe in words. We as a parent, we cry. We cry, we cry, we cry.
3: While most families can finally relax, others are coming to grips with tragedy after some students took their own lives when the first results were cancelled. Pradeep Mahich was one of them. His sister Babita says the pressure of having to resit the exam so soon overwhelmed her brother.
6: This was his fourth attempt at the exam. He was good at studying. He was getting good marks. He did this because of the paper leak. He thought he got good marks this time, and he was thinking about resitting and what the questions would be and what would happen if he didn't do as well.
3: Pradeep's father, Rajesh Kumar, wants the government held accountable for his son's death.
7: We lost our son due to the failure of the government. There must be strict laws against leaks. We lost our Pradeep, but we can help stop other children from taking that step.
3: The leak and the deaths spurred nationwide protests led by the new Cockroach Junta Party, a quasi-political organisation that struck a chord with India's youth.
25: We feel like we are betrayed from our own government.
26: We are the youth, we are the future of India. We can make our India best, but the education is something like the backbone of any country.
3: The debate over how this leak was handled could be just the beginning of a movement forcing an overhaul of India's education system. India's Education Department did not respond to requests for comment.
18: South Asia correspondent Rachel Clayton there. Australians are being urged to take precautions around sick or injured birds or other animals with the arrival on these shores of the deadly H5 strain of bird flu for the very first time. The first confirmed case has been discovered on a remote beach in Western Australia, and authorities fear it could be the first of many if it spreads amongst mainland birds and animals. Here's Nick Grimm.
27: For the past 5 years, the H5N1 strain of avian influenza has been spreading steadily around the globe through Asia, Europe and the Americas and reaching Antarctica in 2023. Last year, it arrived on Australian territory there and now it's reached the mainland. Dr. Beth Cookson is Australia's chief veterinary officer.
28: Yes, we have been disappointed, obviously, to have the first detection of H5 bird flu confirmed in a migratory seabird on our shores. This is something that we have been preparing for a number of years as we've watched the rapid global spread.
27: The disease has been detected in a dead seabird found on a beach near Esperance in Western Australia. A second bird showing signs of illness is being tested but is strongly suspected of also carrying bird flu. There are also reports of the discovery of 16 other unwell birds showing symptoms.
29: So this is quite a bad situation for us to potentially be in.
27: Dr. Michelle Villa is an avian influenza expert with the Doherty Institute and the World Health Organization. She's urging the public to be on the watch for signs of the disease.
29: So if you're out and you see any sick or dead wild birds or marine mammals, it's very important that you report those to the Emergency Animal Disease Hotline. I think if you work in the poultry industry or you have any backyard chooks, it's very important to follow the guidelines that are being provided by the different jurisdictional departments of primary industries.
27: Australia had been the only continent to remain free of the H5 strain. Overseas mass culls of poultry have been necessary once flocks there became infected. Federal Environment Minister Murray Watt warns that might become necessary here, But there's hope that outcome isn't inevitable just yet.
0: Fortunately, the cases that we've had reported so far in southern Western Australia are hundreds of kilometres away from the nearest poultry farm. That's obviously a good thing, but it is a risk that we need to take seriously.
27: Of more immediate concern is the risk of the disease devastating Australia's rare and endangered species of native animals that lack natural immunity. And while vaccination programs have been used with a degree of success overseas, Australia currently does not possess a bird flu vaccine suitable for animals. It's hoped that can change. Kate Miller is CEO of conservation organisation BirdLife Australia.
5: Well, I think it's really important for captive bred species. So, for example, we've got orange-bellied parrots that migrate from Tassie across to Victoria. In terms of releasing those birds into the wild with this threat unvaccinated, you know, could be catastrophic.
27: Humans too can contract the illness, and anyone who encounters sick or dying animals should take precautions. Infectious diseases expert Sanjaya Senanayake is an associate professor of medicine at the ANU.
8: Well, we certainly know that this particular strain of bird flu has infected a number of people, but the vast majority of those cases have been mild, often involving just what we call pink eye or conjunctivitis.
27: So what sort of precautions should we be taking to ensure that we don't get that sort of cross-infection happening?
8: Well, certainly if it were to get established in farms, then there'd be a whole lot of strategies used, and certainly from poultry farms that involves culling of chickens. So we certainly don't want to see that happening here. But if it does get established in farms around Australia, whether it's domestic livestock like cattle or poultry, farm workers should take precautions with personal protective equipment.
27: What would be your advice for anyone who might encounter dead or dying birds, perhaps in their backyard or somewhere close to their home?
8: Certainly have no close contact with those birds, and then let wildlife authorities know about them to see if they warrant testing or not. But from a human point of view, we shouldn't panic.
18: That's ANU infectious diseases expert Sanjaya Senanayake, ending that report by Nick Grimm. Well, finally today, plunging yourself into the freezing cold water of Hobart's River Derwent with 3,000 other people, mostly nude, may not sound like everyone's cup of tea, but that's what happened this morning to mark the shortest day of the year, the winter solstice and the end of Dark Mofo. The artistic festival brings thousands of people to Hobart every year and has garnered a dedicated following, injecting more than $67 million in economic benefit to the state of Tasmania. Kimberly Price takes a look.
3: On the banks of Tasmania's River Derwent, excitement builds among some 3,000 swimmers preparing to brave near freezing conditions. As a flare blazes at dawn, the crowd rushes to the frigid water, wearing only expressions of joy and terror. The midwinter swim is a popular event and a staple of Dark Mofo, marking the end of the festival and winter solstice, the shortest day of the year. Before their dip, swimmers were excited to take the plunge.
9: Yeah, it's very exhilarating, and it's something you can say you've done.
10: I think it's community. I think people like coming down here and being together, basically.
11: Through my lovely friends bringing me to Dark Mofo last year, we didn't get to do the swim, so this year we're doing it.
3: Before disrobing, some participants wore colourful costumes to celebrate the event.
12: Called the Pearly Dippers. Because we wear pearls and that's all we wear when we go for our salsa swims.
13: And red lipstick.
12: You can't swim with us if you don't have your red lippy on and your pearls.
3: Ursula Connor from the Bureau of Meteorology says conditions were especially frosty today.
14: Look, we've already been down to 3.3 degrees overnight. So that's actually our coldest day so far this year. We haven't seen temperatures like that since October last year. So, you know, perfect conditions for the swim.
3: Forecasts suggest it was around 13 degrees as swimmers took to the water. For some, a quick dip was more than enough. Others were happy for a longer paddle. For anyone considering taking on the challenge, Sydney sider Kurt Brinschwitz was pleasantly surprised.
16: It was warmer than I was expecting, actually. It was actually quite, pleasant once you get over the initial shock. But, yes, it's very liberating. The body positivity is fabulous and lots of very friendly people and very, very good. I'd recommend it to anyone.
3: Proving age is no barrier, 96-year-old Tasmanian Margie Kluwer says the nude solstice swim is an annual tradition.
30: Oh,
1: fantastic. You should go in. The wonderful feeling of euphoria afterwards.
2: As the dark mofo pack-up begins, organisers say more than 55,000 tickets were purchased across the entire festival, which will return in 2027.
18: Lovely stuff. That's Kimberly Price reporting there, and that's all from The World Today. 10 News Monday. Thanks for your company. Hope you can join me at the same time tomorrow. I'm Andy Park. Have a great day.

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2: Well, hello and a happy blue sky Monday to you. 21 degrees in Brisbane at the moment, about 20 degrees on the Gold Coast. Did you know it was on this day in 1986 that the famous Hand of God goal was scored by Diego Maradona in the quarterfinals of the 86 FIFA World Cup? That match was between Argentina and England. It ignited controversy. It was later followed by the goal of the century, and Argentina won 2-1. They later went on to win the World Cup. Favourites again this year. By the way, afterwards, Maradona acknowledged that he had illegally handled the ball, but he said it was symbolic revenge for the Falklands War. Well, imagine if the VAR was in play back in the day. It was certainly in play over the weekend, wasn't it, with the Socceroos. It proved pivotal. More on what that game really means for our chances in the World Cup a little later on. There's an exciting game underway at the moment between New Zealand and Egypt. In the 70th minute, Egypt has the edge over the Kiwis. It's 2-1 right now. More to come. Plus, this afternoon, Beetlejuice, the musical, it's been axed. Tickets will be refunded, but why won't the show go on? And Tom Gleeson joining you a little later to reveal why he is so out of touch. But I've got marvellous music to play for you this Monday. I'm going to start you off with Pretenders' Sense of Purpose. I'm Kat Feeney. You're on 612 ABC Brisbane, 91.7 ABC Gold Coast. Hope you're well. Happy Monday.

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You're hearing it on 612 ABC Brisbane and 91.7 ABC Gold Coast. My name is Kat Feeney. In a moment...

0: all your pictures these days are probably stored to the cloud, stored on your smartphone. Do you have pictures of yourself, your friends, your family hanging on the walls of your room or on display on a bookshelf somewhere? Well, what about back in the day when you were a kid, when you were a teenager and your bedroom was a physical representation of who you were as a person? You probably had a few pictures hanging up then, didn't you? Or posters blue tacked to the walls. Maybe those posters were of sporting stars, your favourite guitar hero. Perhaps it was a pop star that you had a particular affinity with. Well, what about now, when pictures are off the walls and out of frames and stored only on the phone, are we missing out on a vital link to our expression of self? Is it time to get the pictures back out of our heads, out of our phones and into a physical space? More with your Hot Plate panellists in a moment. Stay with me on 612 ABC Brisbane, 91.7 ABC Gold Coast. I also have an opportunity for you to enter the draw to win a double pass to State of Origin Game 3 here in the southeast, happening at Lang Park. You do not want to miss out.
1: We're on the hunt for the best suburb in Greater Brisbane. This week, it's suburbs, starting with the letter I. If you wanna be nominate now, 612 ABC Brisbane. If you wanna be
0: 25 minutes to one. Also this afternoon, a look at food prices. Now, fact is, latest data reveals that food prices are up 3.1% from a year ago. So does that feel about the rate at which your regular shop has increased? Is your grocery bill up 3.1%? Or is it up a little more than that? Well, it's interesting because the prices are rising at a rate that is hotter than the rate back in 2023, when things were high, but high because the pandemic was still creating problems in the supply chain. Nowadays, there's the conflict in the Middle East that's proving to be a bit of a problem. Farmers, for example, paying more for fertilizer, more for packaging. You, therefore, are paying more at the shops. And maybe you know all of this and you've probably changing your shopping habits to try and keep your grocery spend in check. But I don't know about you, every now and then you do get that bit of sticker shock, don't you? When you cop the price of something that you've been buying on the regular and you realise it is up, way up on what it used to be. This happened to me this morning at the shops buying groceries for lunches at work this week. One lettuce. One iceberg lettuce, $4.50. One tin of tuna, $3.75. Never mind your fresh berries. Have you seen the price of blueberries lately? $6 for 125 grams. $48 a kilo. That's a lot of coin for a few berries, isn't it? What's interesting is if you compare fresh berries to frozen berries, you can see where you can save money. A kilo of frozen Australian blueberries was less than half the price of a kilo of fresh berries. So frozen Aussie berries, $20 a kilo compared to $48 a kilo for the fresh ones. So you can guess what I bought. But I just would like to know whether you have had a bit of sticker shock lately at the shops. Were you stunned at the price of something? Were you left reeling when you realised that that thing you regularly bought had gone up, way up in price? What was that thing? 1300 222 612 is my phone number. That's 1300 222 612. You can call now and tell me about your latest sticker shock. You can text as well on 0467 922 612. I'm also very curious to hear what I can do to make my fresh berries last longer in the fridge, given the price that they're at the moment. Maybe you've got an idea for me on that front. 1300 222 612 is the number, or you can text on 0467 922 612.
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0: Welcome to your hot plate panel. Cooking with gas. This afternoon, a couple of local legends, Oz Harvest Queensland Kitchen Operations Lead Renee Connolly and stand-up comedian and actor Suraj Kalarka. I'd like to know what you'd be contributing to our proverbial hot plate. Were there actually a plate that was hot in between you? Suraj, what are you flinging on the sizzle, the savo? Have you brought some food with you? Halloumi cheese, perhaps?
1: I'd be just about able to make toast.
0: Toast. So. Toast on the hot plate.
1: Yes, barely.
0: That's okay, barely. Yeah, that's what we don't all possess, Renee's cookery skills. What are you cooking lately? What's exciting your hot plate palate at the moment, Renee?
2: Well, I think it's cheese toasty weather, so we can turn your toast into cheese toasty.
1: All right.
2: Butter on the outside of the bread, you know.
0: Sounds good.
2: Yeah.
0: You've got to let it sit a bit, though.
2: Yeah.
0: Sit and set and congeal a bit before you consume. You can't go consuming a boiling hot cheese toasty.
2: Yeah.
0: Especially if it's got tomato in it. That's goodbye to the roof of your mouth.
2: But I'll tell you what, one other thing I'm really getting into at the moment is the charcuterie chips. It's like...
0: What's this now?
2: It's like charcuterie nachos. So you just get like really nice potato crisps and then you laden it with pickles and olives and cheese and then you put it in the oven for like
0: You're kidding.
2: Minutes. It's so good. And then a little drizzle of honey, maybe some prosciutto.
0: Oh, my goodness. Stop it now.
2: No, it's so good.
0: Stop it now. Hey, just real quickly, because I went to buy prosciutto the other day and then I was like, stop it. It's too expensive. So I didn't buy it.
2: Need your money for your berries.
0: Well, what is with the price of food? I felt this morning $4.50 for one head of lettuce. Okay. And then the price of blueberries, $48 a kilo for fresh ones. Yeah. And $20 for the frozen ones a kilo. Australian blueberries. What gives, Renee? Is it a seasonal thing?
2: It's all the contributing factors that are making everything go up. And, I mean, what a privilege to be able to go out and turn down the price of those blueberries. We see a lot of people can't just afford food at the moment. Sorry to bring the tone down, but it's not cost of living anymore. It's cost of surviving.
0: Right.
2: So, yeah, it's pretty massive out there. And so,
0: How can you keep your berries fresh in the fridge, by the way, if you do fork out for the fresh ones?
2: Look, have a little sticky beak at what you're buying to begin with, just making sure that they're all pretty good in the punnet as it is. And then they're in such small amounts that you buy them that you sort of tend to go through them quite quickly. The other thing is, like, we will rescue a lot of raspberries and then I freeze them straight away.
0: Okay.
2: And then... so that we don't waste them.
0: Yeah.
2: So, yeah. So you can just chuck, you can literally chuck a blueberry punnet of blueberries into the freezer in the actual punnet and they'll sort of freeze quite quickly and then you can have them frozen, which I know doesn't mean that you get them fresh, but...
0: Hey, you're still getting the nutrients. Mm. Suraj, as a stand-up comedian and actor, you'd be very sensitive to fluctuations in price.
1: Yes.
0: They're not funny.
1: No, I mean, here's the thing, right? My friends talk to me about, oh my God, fruits, vegetables, the prices are going crazy. My diet is so bad that I don't notice. And they go, can you believe you were saying the lettuce thing? I was like, my goodness, yes, I haven't had a green in years, years now. But you know what? Still cheap. Ice cream is still cheap.
0: Oh, no.
1: Fried chicken.
2: I got sticker shock on ice cream.
0: Me too. Ooh.
2: I know.
0: Yeah.
1: You got to know the guy.
2: You got to know the guy, right. Okay.
0: Anything
2: Mr. Whippy.
0: Anything from an animal, it seems. Like my cheese, my dairy, yogurt, all of that stuff is up, up, up. And, you know, you understand it takes a lot to raise a cow. Milk a cow, generate dairy product from a cow, whatever. And yet I was shocked.
1: Mm.
0: Okay, Suraj Kalarka's got the hookup on the ice cream. We know who we'll be hitting up after the show.
1: Yeah. Any ice cream companies you want to partner with me, I'm
0: Make
1: ready
0: it happen.
1: To work.
0: Speaking of shows, and again, I want to hear your thoughts on this, Suraj, and yours too, Renee, of course. This idea that times are tough, people are being very diligent with where they spend. But I had thought that a lot of people were happily spending money on tickets to see Beetlejuice, the musical. By all accounts that I've read, the show's seats had sold. And yet we find out that the Brisbane leg of this tour has been cut short and other shows have been cancelled interstate. You're nodding, Suraj. What's going on here, do we think?
1: We noticed this in Melbourne Comedy Festival as well, right?
0: Okay.
1: This was the time when the fuel prices were going crazy. Everyone was looking at, okay, where can I cut back? And as much as it pains me, coming in watching comedy shows or live shows in general, it's one of the first things to go. People are spending all their money on berries. Cut back on the berries, people. Come to the shows. What are you doing?
0: Okay. The interesting thing is that we've heard from the QPAC CEO, Rachel Healy. She joined Craig and Loretta on 612 ABC Brisbane's breakfast program today and said, This was a shock for the theatre. Listen to what Rachel Healy had to say.
3: Yeah, we didn't see it coming, but it's a kind of tough game if you're a promoter and bringing in the

0: I look, and echoing what you were saying before, I'm a big fan of the Brisbane Comedy Festival, and I made comments like it just didn't seem as busy this year as it was in previous years. I haven't been to the Melbourne one, but people are being very cautious of how they're spending that extra bit of money. And so things like going to a show, whilst it might be amazing socially, they just don't have the pennies to be able to pull it off.
1: But then this is the tricky thing, right, Siraj? Because then the people who rely on people spending money on the shows to make a living, you know, actors, comedians like you, then you don't have the job, right?
2: Yeah. I mean, we can look at the one silver lining, right?
1: Okay.
2: Which is, for a lot of us, one of the greatest feelings ever is cancelled plans. And the Beetlejuice, the musical, has gifted cancelled plan evenings to thousands of families all across Australia. And there's people just freeing up that Sunday, freeing up that, or just deleting that Google Calendar event going, yes, I don't have to see those people, my friends. I never want to see them again. And sit inside with a comforter and watch a movie that I've seen 17 times before.
0: How many of those do you think are partners? Like, Oh, what a shame.
1: Oh, yes. Honey, I know you really wanted to go to this.
2: Oh, no. Whatever will we do?
1: Okay, well, Alex Woodward, the performer and director of Woodward Productions, told Sally Rope on 612 ABC Sunday mornings that it can cost up to $1 million a week to stage big musicals. Listen to this.
3: When you're in a cost of living crisis, we're in a catch-22 where the cost of everything's gone up, so ticket prices have to go up, but then the cost of living has gone up, so how can people afford to pay for those more expensive tickets?
1: Should we, I don't know, consider more government subsidies so more people can get out more often? Is that what could happen in the wake of this story or stories like this, Siraj? What do you think?
2: It's tricky, right? Because you don't want to raise prices to the point where you're pricing out the people that typically are the target, right?
1: Mm-hmm.
2: So, you know, from personal experience, if I'm going to sell comedy tickets at a certain price, if I raise that price too much, then the people that might want to come and see me that are, you know, equally destitute as myself will not be able to afford it. And you see it in a lot of sporting events and things. It's like billionaires sitting in the front rows and all the fans just either outside the stadium entirely. So it's difficult, you know. It's not something you can easily solve.
1: And especially then when you're talking about the nice-to-haves versus the necessary items. Renee, as we know, food is essential, and you're aware of people who are struggling to even just cover off on that.
0: Yeah. And it just becomes discretionary. Like, oh, we'll keep the lights on and we'll keep the roof over our head. And maybe we'll go and access some food from somewhere that we can get it for free because we've kept the lights on and the roof over our head. So, yeah, it's just wild. It's you know, the lucky country, and it's just so hard to make ends meet. And, we just see that it's people that are employed in full-time jobs that are now accessing food relief. So it's you imagine, like, if we're talking about it, like, wow, sticker shock, what someone who's already struggling is going through. So, yeah, I'm sorry. I feel like we're not doing the funny stuff, but it is okay. Really important, I think, because these things are actually happening.
1: I'd be curious to know, maybe the sticker shock question goes beyond food at the moment. Mm-hmm. Maybe it's just going to, like, I had someone who was really keen to go and see the Jose Carreras and Friends Stadium Extravaganza at the Gabba. I think it's a Jose and The Cause and
0: Robbie Williams.
1: Yeah. Right. Anyway, as well, one night only, big deal event. And the tickets were extraordinarily expensive, so expensive that they then thought, well, maybe I'll go see Guns N' Roses at Lang Park, which appeared to be cheap by comparison. And on the same night, by the way, but even so, it was still hundreds of dollars for tickets.
0: Yeah. Look, behind the scenes in those venues, it's massive. Like, the amount of people that have to work to just put on one show or one sporting event or one game is insane. Like, it blows my mind. I've had access to have a look at some of it, and it is just like, wow.
1: Yeah, okay.
0: So many people, like, there's a lot going
1: on
0: beyond that.
1: Yeah, yeah. And Siraj, you're intimately aware of this. Like, setting a price for something like a live comedy show has to factor in so many things.
2: Yes, yes.
1: Including the need for you to continue to make a living out of your art, for
2: that's
1: example.
2: Right.
0: And your bodyguard.
2: I will maintain that my tickets remain cheaper than Guns N' Roses consistently. Although the demand is the exact same.
1: 1300 222 612 is the phone number. If you had sticker

0: shock lately? Was it a food item? Was it tickets to a show? What was it that left you going, what the? Words I can't say on the ABC. 1300 222 612 is the phone number. I am Kat Finney. You're joined this afternoon by Renee Connolly from OzHarvest and stand-up comedian actor Siraj Kalaka. The other thing I wanted to ask your opinions of relates to the fact that today we have a new physical magazine in circulation in Australia. This is very curious to me. It is day one of publication for the Hollywood Reporter Australia. It's a trade magazine. It's been licensed by a Sydney influencer, Paris Rain. Queenslander Sean Sennett is in charge of editorial. One of the magazine's smouldering cover stars is Josh Houston, who's the spiritual successor to Jacob Elordi. Gee, they turn through them quickly these days, don't they? After his hit in the romance Off Campus, he's the object of global objectification. First off, do either of you buy magazines?
1: No.
2: No.
0: No. Okay.
1: I take the free ones from the supermarkets for food inspiration.
0: Yeah. Okay. Secondly, do you remember when you would buy magazines? Because you didn't have access to celeb on Instagram, / you had to have the latest poster of your favourite insert thing here on your teenage bedroom wall, Siraj.
2: Yeah, no, I look forward to reading this edition at my dentist's place, you know.
1: That's where you see them, isn't it? Like, dentists and doctors. Yeah.
2: While I'm waiting for my root canal, I'll be like,
1: from the ice cream.
2: What's Lordy been up to? I mean, yeah, don't correlate the ice cream with the teeth. Come on now. Come on now. They're completely separate. And I maintain that I have been flossing every day, if my dentist is listening in. And, I don't know. It's all digital now, right?
0: Yeah.
2: So we've got physical stuff. Why not? We can...
0: I guess I kind of had that nostalgia hit, though, when I was thinking about the posters that I used to have on my teenage bedroom wall. Mm. And wondering whether the kids these days even bother with that anymore, seeing as all of their stuff is on phone, on digital, right down to family photos. Renee, do you have any posters on display on any wall in your home / family photos or physical manifestations of things that are important to you on your walls at home?
1: Someone did a beautiful painting of my dog onto canvas.
0: Okay.
1: And that's all I have on my wall.
0: And that's it.
1: That's pretty much it. Yeah, I just haven't got around to it.
0: Okay, but is that a problem? Or is it like, whatever, Kat, don't get your knickers in a twist over this? Because part of me thinks back in the day when you would plaster "This Is Me" on your wall, you would have friends over and, "Would you like to see my room?" And you would show them your room and it was like, "This is me." Now it's not happening in a physical sense. It's happening in a digital sense.
2: Yeah.
0: Does that mean anything different, or is it just, it's the same expression of self but just communicated in a different way?
2: Yeah. Growing up, you know, I had basketball stars and cricket stars just covering the inside walls all over my room. Now I've just got QR codes, you know, so my buddies can come in and go, "What's he liking lately?" And then they can, and then I can change it around, you know, I can have the latest deals there or whatever, and it's flexible.
1: A gorilla. Very sustainable too, might I add.
2: Yeah. Right?
1: You can just, yeah.
0: QR code wallpaper. Yeah. Now there's an opportunity waiting to happen. Okay, so we're okay with digital expressions of self. We really feel that's fine. We'll just keep feeding the algorithm all of the stuff that means most to us and keep our walls at home bare of anything that says to anyone who we really are.
1: Well, don't get me wrong. I'd like to have some art, but I think I've moved on from my Beverly Hills 90210 posters.
0: Oh, really?
1: Yeah.
0: Are you sure about that? Are you sure about that? It's the 30th anniversary of Spice Girls Wannabe this week. Maybe it's time to dust off the old Spice Girls poster. What about family photos, though?
1: Don't have too many of those. I've got a photo with my nan, which is really nice, but I don't know. I have got it's one of those things that's like, one day I'll get around to decorating the walls.
0: Yeah. Siraj? Family photos?
2: No, nothing? I mean, mostly the photo of my family.
0: Yeah.
2: No, not other families. I try not to. You don't want to scare your friends.
0: You buy the frame.
1: Come in the frame.
2: Is that my uncle over there? It's like, "Hey, I met him. He's a nice guy. What do you want from me?"
0: How about you? Do you make it your business to display things that mean something to you on the walls of your home these days? Or are you kind of like, oh, I'll just get around to it. Oh, it's on Instagram. Oh, look, I'm distracted. 1300-222-612 is the phone number. That's 1300-222-612. I'm Kat Feeney. The Hot Plate panel you've been joined by today, Oz Harvest, Queensland Kitchen Operations Lead Renee Connolly, stand-up comedian and actor Siraj Kolaka. Siraj, where can we come and see you doing comedy in Queensland in a physical location in the near future?
2: Yeah, well, so I'm often at Good Chat Comedy Club, Sit Down Comedy Club, the Brisbane Comedy Cellar, but also go see my special on YouTube, K Siraj, Siraj, S-U-R-A-J. Please see it.
0: Please see it. Thank you very much, both of you. Still to come this afternoon, the latest on the largest cocaine bust in Australia. And independent parliamentarians debating what they'll RSVP to organisers of a new party. That's ahead in your 1 o'clock news bulletin with Michael Bausch. I'm Kat Feeney on 612 ABC Brisbane, 91.7 ABC Gold Coast. How about a cup of hot chocolate?

0: chocolate. Everyone's a winner. You're on 612 ABC Brisbane, 91.7 ABC Gold Coast, the 1 o'clock edition of your ABC News shortly. Don't forget, I have the opportunity for you to enter the draw to win one of the very hard to get double passes to State of Origin Game 3 at Lang Park. All you have to do is keep listening for your cue to call. It hasn't happened yet. It will happen shortly. Be ready with the phone number 1300 222 612. That's 1300 222 612. More after the news. It's 1 o'clock.
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0: ABC News. Good afternoon, I'm Michael Bausch. Authorities say they're still unsure who's behind Australia's largest ever cocaine import. Nearly 3 tonnes of the drug were found stashed under shipping containers at Londonderry in Sydney's West last Friday. The tracking operation began a month ago when drifting drug packages first washed up near Mackay in North Queensland. AFP Commander Stephen Jay says 8 people have been arrested so far, but they're still trying to pin down the exact criminal syndicate responsible.
1: We're not really at a point at this stage to attribute it to any particular organised crime syndicate. I think historically what we have known is that outlaw motorcycle gangs do pose a threat to our country. I think it's fair to say with the size of this importation, it's a significant organised crime syndicate. Exactly who that is, that's still very much something we're examining.
0: Energy experts predict Australian fuel prices will keep falling despite changes to the federal government's tax discount. From July the 1st, the federal fuel excise cut drops to 16 cents a litre. The subsidy, originally launched to counter global price hikes caused by the US-Iran conflict, but Macquarie University's Dr. Lurian DeMello says supply surges are keeping prices down.
2: Singapore, for example, is getting a lot of oil from Russia. South Korea and Japan are importing a lot of oil from America. So these supply chains, you know, renewed supply chains are keeping the fuel flowing, you know, through the refineries in Asia. And I think Australia is in a good position.
0: The Gold Coast mayor has backed a Queensland government plan for a new metro bus fleet, despite missing out on light rail. Plans have been unveiled today for the Gold Coast Surfer to connect Burleigh Heads to the airport border. The high-frequency buses replace the scrapped Stage 4 tram line. Tom Tate says while he still prefers light rail, his priority is fixing the city's transport bottlenecks.
3: I'm not going to get into argy-bargy about it. I'm just looking forward to the solution to the airport. That's the most crucial thing at the moment for us. Genuinely, I believe the Premier and his government are trying to give us the best whole-of-city solution.
0: Independent MP Nicolette Bulla says she's open to joining a brand new political party for crossbenchers. A Teal-led community alliance is poised to launch as early as this week, shifting the landscape for independent politicians. Ms. Bulla says she's actively consulting voters in her Sydney seat of Bradfield about whether to join the formal coalition. While she's keeping her options open, she insists delivering on key policy areas remains her main priority.
4: To get things done, particularly on climate action. And whether I can do that the best as an independent or part of the formal alliance is a genuinely open conversation.
0: Australia's housing market could be losing more steam, with fewer than half of all properties selling at auction over the past week. Sam Wilkinson reports.
5: According to Cotality's data, the weighted average for auction clearance rates across Australia was 47%. It was the first time since April 2020 that they had dropped under 50%. Cotality Research Director Tim Lawless says it's due to a combination of interest rates, higher inflation, the Iran war and uncertainty surrounding the federal budget.
6: So it is in many ways a perfect storm, but we are expecting clearance rates will probably hold around these low levels, maybe even drift lower as we see the market moving into winter.
5: Last week, the Reserve Bank kept interest rates on hold at 4.35% after 3 rate increases earlier this year.
0: To sport, Cabo Verde's pulled off another impressive result at the Soccer World Cup. The ABC's Amanda Shalala reports from Dallas.
7: After holding tournament favourite Spain to a scoreless draw in its first match, Cabo Verde backed it up with a 2-2 draw with Uruguay in Miami. The World Cup debutants are now in with a strong chance of progressing to the knockout stage. Also in Group H, Spain bounced back with a 4-0 thumping of Saudi Arabia, including a goal to Lamine Yamal. And Iran is now a surprise Group G leader after an entertaining scoreless draw with Belgium.
0: In the final match of the day, Egypt has defeated New Zealand 3-1 in Vancouver. To the weather now for Queensland. Scattered showers today for eastern districts, fine or mostly fine elsewhere. A few showers tomorrow for the Fraser Coast and the far north coast, generally fine for the rest of the state. Brisbane, 11 to 22 degrees, dropping to 6 degrees at Ipswich. ABC News.
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9: 5 minutes past one. Yeah, pretty big news on the Gold Coast today. That new Gold Coast Transport Plan unveiled the alternative to the light rail plan that was axed months ago due to intense community opposition. You were hearing a bit about it in the news with Michael Bausch just then. In the old plan, you were going to be able to catch the tram to the airport. That was scrapped today. You've been given the option of catching a bus. Meanwhile, the tram tracks look to be extended from the Gold Coast Uni Hospital to the Harbour Town shops. You'll have yet more detail in the state budget tomorrow. Keen to hear your thoughts about the news today. Of course, you can text and telephone. Do you think that the transport mix on the Gold Coast is right? Are you able to get around the Goldie as you think you should be able to? It's such a fast-growing region, so many families making homes there now. It's not just about tourists, but of course tourists are such a vital part of the economy. Are you able to get around the Gold Coast as a tourist swiftly, effectively? All of this ahead of the 2032 Games, when transport will prove critical. In fact, this afternoon you'll be hearing a little bit more about whether the bus network in the southeast is up to scratch. Stand by for expert analysis. Also this afternoon, Perth, a 5.5 hour flight from Brisbane if you're flying in a jet airliner. But what if you're a bird carrying bird flu? A fatal strain of the virus has arrived in WA. You might be wondering, who is at how much risk? Well, you'll hear more on that in a moment. And your chance to enter the draw for tickets to State of Origin Game 3. Stay with me.
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9: I've been asking you about your bedroom, though. Maybe the posters you used to have pinned to the walls of your bedroom back in the day. This is as a new magazine is launched in Australia, the Australian edition of The Hollywood Reporter, and it comes complete with a pin-up. But who's pinning up posters these days? Seriously. I don't know anyone who's pinning up posters. That's not true. My kid has a couple of Firebirds posters on the wall that she saved from games she's been to. Michelle, you're on the Gold Coast. You used to have a few posters on your walls by the sound of it. Who did you have on the wall?
10: Hi, Kat. Yeah, well, as a child of the 60s and 70s, I had the Beatles, the Rolling Stones. In the younger years, it was Donny Osmond and it was the Jackson 5.
9: Oh, cool.
10: And then around about 1975, we switched over to like Bay City Rollers, Susie Quattro, Paul McCartney and Wings, Queen, Rod Stewart, Aerosmith. Had them all four walls. All the kids in my area had all four walls plastered with, you know, the posters from TV Week and TV Times?
9: Yes.
10: Those. They were gold. And also we used to get the posters from the record shops.
9: Yeah.
10: You know, they'd take the posters down and they'd give them to us kids. We'd get posters from, you know, in albums, particularly in double albums. Mm-hmm. In the sleeve, there was posters. So that was the way it was back then. But it started to decline, you know, as you get into your 20s and the 80s. And, yes, kids today have changed so much. But I think, too, we adults have also morphed with what we do into the 21st century, because I still sort of do something similar, not quite posters. I still have a couple of Paul McCartney on my wall because I absolutely love him.
9: Nice.
10: But all the albums from those era, the artwork was amazing. So this is the first thing I do is I've got two rails in my living room.
9: Oh, yeah.
10: And I can fit seven albums up there on each rail.
9: Yep.
10: And there's my artwork. And when I get sick of looking at those album covers, I swap them out.
9: Oh, I love it. Yeah.
10: And the other way we've morphed is, which is very popular these days, is tattoos.
9: Uh-huh.
10: I actually have Paul McCartney lyrics tattooed on me.
9: How's that for an expression of self? I think that's very cool. Do you get lots of comments, Michelle?
10: A lot of people ask me. You know, I have one of my lyrics is it's the very last lyric on the very last song on the very last Beatles album written by Paul, and it's "And in the end, the love you take is equal to the love you make."
11: Oh, that's a good one. Like, if you're going to pick a line to have inked on your skin, you could do worse than that, Michelle, couldn't you? That's a good... Do you know, I mean, what I think is interesting about this, and I love hearing you talk about the vinyl records, because we've started to build a vinyl record collection at home for exactly this reason, so that the kid has an expression of art that reflects her musical taste as opposed to whatever the algorithm's trying to feed her on whatever music streaming platform. But... I love that you're talking about all those old magazines and the movie posters. I used to get my movie posters from the local video store. Do you remember that? They'd give you, when they were finished spruiking whatever film, if you asked nicely, you could get a big, beautiful, giant, glossy poster for the home bedroom wall. Not these days.
10: I have still got some of those posters, like from the Rocky Horror Show, and that movie hit 50 years old this year.
11: Okay, there you go. Worth hanging on to.
10: So did Greece. How many of us have still got Greece posters?
11: Oh, Michelle, great to hear from you. Thank you so much. On 612 ABC Brisbane and 91.7 ABC Gold Coast, that was Michelle on the Gold Coast. Do you remember what she's talking about? Do you remember putting posters up on your wall? What did you have on your walls as a teenager? And do today's teens express themselves in any physical sense? Or is it all just on their little phone in digital format? And is there anything wrong with that? You tell me. 1300-222-612 is the phone number. That's 1300-222-612.
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11: Yeah, all this year, been on the search for the best suburbs in Greater Bris, as nominated by and voted on by you. So far this year, you have crowned Coorparoo, Sandgate, Manly, Zillmere, Victoria Point, The Gap, Queen Street Mall, not a suburb, we know, but the only Q thing we could think of. Kedron, Annerley, Yeronga, and we've just had Redcliffe. Which letter is next? Well, this week's letter is the letter I. So you can choose from suburbs in the LGAs of Brisbane, Logan, Ipswich, Redlands City, Moreton Bay and the Scenic Rim. If you have a beloved I suburb, and I am thinking of Indooroopilly here, but if you can think of another one, starting with the letter I, text the word burb, B-U-R-B, to 0467-922612. 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What I suburb has your vote? 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
11: Coming up to a quarter past one on 612 ABC Brisbane and 91.7 ABC Gold Coast. Moments ago, New Zealand went down to Egypt in the World Cup. It looked like it was going to be a really competitive game, Jess Stewart, but then Egypt pulls away and it's 3-1, I think.
13: 3-1.
11: Yeah.
13: First win of the tournament.
11: Okay.
13: And New Zealand was still chasing that first ever win at a World Cup. Not able to get it. But I think Egypt now goes to the top of Group G.
11: Mm-hmm.
13: So that pool was quite open, that one.
11: Okay.
13: So
11: we'll see what happens next. Jess Stewart from ABC Sport with you. Earlier today, Uruguay and Carbovard played their thrilling true all draw, and Spain thrashed Saudi Arabia 4-0. Belgium and Iran played a scoreless draw. And that Australian game over the weekend, Jess, your thoughts?
13: A bit of, maybe I wouldn't say reality check, but you come from the high down to, you know, as I said, reality check.
11: Yeah.
13: And just need to regroup and regather, because very much still opportunity in front of the Socceroos. That on Friday they have Paraguay.
11: They need a point to progress, is that
13: point.
11: Right?
13: Yeah. Yeah, they will finish in the top three, definitely, mm-hmm. based on the new rules, but they would obviously like to finish in the top two and take that fate kind of out of, you know, make sure they are on their way no matter what. So, a point, a win would be ideal because they need some momentum, I think, heading into the next round.
11: In possession 30% of the time, the USA dominated inside the penalty area. 4 yellow cards to Australia, 3 to the USA, and the own goal in the first 10 minutes didn't help, Jess.
13: I don't know why he changed the team from the team that won the game last time.
11: Strange things.
13: Especially the players that are like energizer bunnies for the team. Like Erukunda, Nestri, Aaron Kunda.
11: And then the VAR issue.
13: Yeah.
11: And then the ref gets a cramp in the 93rd minute and is aided by an Australian player. It was a wild game.
13: Yeah. And you had to get up at 5 o'clock on a Saturday morning if you wanted to watch it.
11: Exactly. All right. So we'll wait to see what happens. And speaking of wild things, wild cards, Serena Williams.
13: I'm so curious if we were going to talk about this because I am so excited by this.
11: Okay. Tell me, what's the story here? Step back a bit. What's the story?
13: She had the doubles wild card entry with her sister Venus.
11: Yes.
13: And we knew this could have been coming, but the fact it is happening now. Wolza, because what I'm just so intrigued to see is how far can she actually go?
11: Okay.
13: How? Because when you're a wild card, you obviously don't get like as favourable a draw as someone that's, you know, a seeded
11: carved their
13: player.
11: Way up. But just to be clear, just so the wild card, that's at the discretion of the competition organisers, isn't
13: it? Why wouldn't you give her one?
11: Well, it's bums on seats.
13: She's also a 7-time winner at you know, the All England
11: Good
13: Club.
11: Good for ticket sales, isn't it?
13: It's so cool. Yeah. I think it's been... nearly like she's 44. So how long has it been since it would be nearly 30 years? When did she win her first slam?
11: Like 7-time Wimbledon singles champion alone.
13: So it's a long time since she won her first slam too. So,
11: okay.
13: Yeah.
11: June 29, crazy. Wimbledon kicks off.
13: Yep.
11: Berries and cream and champagne for all.
13: Yep.
11: Who can afford it? I'm struggling with the price of berries.
13: June 29th, is that Monday or Sunday or Monday? Must be Sunday or Monday.
11: Okay, but does she have a chance of adding an 8?
13: She can go as far. I just want to see how far she goes. Like, going the whole way would be wild.
11: Yes.
13: Wild, like the wild card.
11: Uh-huh.
13: But I would say she'll go beyond the first round, is my guess.
11: Okay.
13: She'll get the energy of that. She's not battle fit in terms of like playing a 2-week tournament. So I'd be surprised if she goes the whole way. But
11: we'll see. Jess Stewart from ABC Sport. Thank you very much. Comprehensive coverage of most of your major sporting fixtures through ABC Sport, ABC Sport Digital. By the way, if you're keen on the cricket, the ICC Women's T20 World Cup underway at the moment. Just look for the ABC Cricket button on ABC Listen. We've got Australia and Pakistan on Wednesday. You won't want to miss that one. Speaking of things that you won't want to miss... Yeah, how about Game 3, State of Origin at Lang Park? Would you like to get along to that one? Well, now's your chance. 612 ABC Brisbane is giving one lucky listener the opportunity to take their seat at the Cauldron Wednesday, July 8, as New South Wales enters enemy territory. It's Queensland's time to shine, and you have a chance to be there. All you need to do is call now.
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11: Good luck. Here's the Carpenters for you now. I'm Kat Feeney. Is our public transport system up to scratch?

0: Oh, so beautiful. Carpenters, we've only just begun. You're hearing it on 612 ABC Brisbane, 91.7 ABC Gold Coast. My name is Kat Finney and I love spending my time with you. It's Monday afternoon. It's 20 minutes past one. 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
0: Thank you so much for all of the fantastic messages you've sent through about the pictures, the posters that you used to have on your wall. Hi to Helen at Caloundra. We're talking about this because a new magazine has launched in Australia this week and it has a poster for pin-up. And I just think that's kind of quaint and cute and a throwback to the old days. But Helen at Caloundra, you say, Kat, love the show. Thanks for the laughs. Well, thank you for the nice feedback, Helen. This poster lives on the inside of my wardrobe cupboard door, much to my children's amusement and grandchildren's intrigue. And it's a lovely poster from the Redcliffe and Bayside Herald, featuring not one, not two, but three brothers Gibb with full blowy hair, open collars, and those charming teethy grins. I can see why you would keep that on the inside of your wardrobe. You should put it out. Put it out. Don't go hiding it away, Helen. Let everybody see that glorious, glorious poster. Have you got a poster from the old days on a wall somewhere in your home? What on earth do you have on the walls of your home? Is it art that reflects you? Or is it the art that you got for a fair price at the local supermarket because it kind of looked cute? You tell me. 1300 222 612 is the phone number. That's 1300 222 612.
3: This is the official quest for Greater Brisbane's worst bus stop.
0: Yeah, the quest continues to, well, talk about bus stops this year. First half of the year was spent talking about the best bus stops in Greater Brisbane. There was a unanimous vote. The people and the expert jury picked Stop 17, the drive at Barden, as the best bus stop in Greater Brisbane. And in the process of looking for the best ones, it was pretty clear that there was lots of room for improvement. So I thought we'd try and find some of the worst bus stops and see what we could do to fix them up. So if you've got a bus stop you'd like to nominate, you can 1300 222 612, or you can text 0467 922 612. There's an email as well. You'll hear more in a moment. But what does it take to make a great bus stop, and why does it matter? You know, why should we care about the design of our bus stops? For more, you're joined by Kurt Iverson, Professor of Urban Geography at the University of Sydney. You've spent a lot of time thinking about bus stops, Professor. Is it justifiable to feel outrage over a badly designed bus stop?
4: You're damn right it is. Yes. And look, it's really, I'm so excited that actually we're starting to, I think there's a little bit of a bus stop revolution going on across this country. There's all the amazing work you guys are doing up there. We've been working here with an organisation called Sweltering Cities in Sydney, doing bus stop censuses and having competitions for the worst bus stop and trying to get them fixed. And I know there's an amazing public transport group also starting to do work on this stuff in Melbourne. And it's not a coincidence, I think, that we're all starting to realise that this humble little bit of urban infrastructure actually is a bit forgotten, a bit left behind, and we need to be doing everything we can to improve it so that catching the bus just doesn't feel like a punishment for people who are using it.
0: I mean, in Queensland, we have cheap tickets, 50 cents a fare. You know, never has it been more affordable to catch a bus in this state. And yet, while there has been an uptick in patronage, there are lots of problems still in the network. Lack of accessibility, lack of shade, shelter generally. Why is it that bus stops have been left behind, do you think, Kurt?
4: Well, Eric, there's two reasons that always come to mind for me. Number one is, I think, they're just not very sexy. So if you're an elected leader in your city, like they love, as we know, to make announcements about multi-million dollar new bits of infrastructure, and they love to break ground in their hard hats and cut the ribbon when it's done. And, you know, maybe standing in front of a bus stop and saying, look what I fixed, is not quite the same as standing in front of a shiny new metro station or something like that. So I think they just suffer a little bit from that lack of sexiness, if you want to put it that way. But I think also the way that we plan transport just does tend to think about those big network questions about where the buses go, how often they come, how long they take, how much they cost. But then we just end up treating the bus stop like a dot on a map, a node in a network, rather than thinking about them as actual places. Hmm. And it's kind of like that thing that if we're going to spend all this money running these bus services, to not pay attention to that last little bit of infrastructure that makes all the difference between somebody being able to actually get on the bus or not, then we're kind of, you know, we're wasting that investment and not making the most of it.
0: Okay. So you've got to spend money to, well, I was going to say make money here, but the investment here is in people what, Kurt? Like, again, just for anyone who's sort of not really on board with public transport generally, I have a car, let me drive it, improve the roads. Like, why does it matter to have a good public transport network and good bus stops as a part of that? Why does it matter, Kurt? What do you get from that investment?
4: Yeah, so what do you get from that investment? I mean, mobility and connectivity is just absolutely crucial to just about all the good things that we can experience and that we need in our urban lives. And, you know, number one, we sort of know that there are so many people in our communities for whom just hopping in the car is just not an option. So especially the young and the elderly who are less likely to have access to cars and licenses and be able to drive somewhere. So obviously for folks like that, we just need public transport for them to be able to get out of their houses and access services and opportunities and jobs across our city. But for everybody else, you know, even when you do have the choice of hopping in the car, like public transport, again, if we're going to, you know, mitigate all the emissions that come with driving and make our cities more sustainable, then people having access to good public transport as a real viable alternative to the car is going to make a huge difference. And that's really important right now because if you look at the things that are going on in carbon emissions across our economy, transport is the thing that's actually rising the fastest. More than, you know, energy, where we're seeing carbon emissions going down as we move to renewables and so on. So we really do need to do something about transport. So having great public transport can make a huge contribution there too.
0: All right. Kurt Iverson, Professor of Urban Geography at the University of Sydney. I have a feeling this is not the last time that we will speak on the subject. Thank you very much for your time and motivation to join the quest to find the worst bus stop in Greater Brisbane and maybe try and make it a little bit better. Really appreciate it. Thank you.
4: Thank you.
0: Kurt Iverson.
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0: It's 1:30 on a Monday afternoon. Marvellous. Here we are. Have you heard about that monster drug bust? Holy dooly. What a Monday for the Australian Federal Police. What a Monday for the drug smugglers. We don't know who they are, by the way, yet. Well, they haven't publicly stated who they are. Possibly bikies. Probably bikies. We don't know for sure. But they're about $816 million out of pocket now because of all of the cocaine that's been seized as part of this major drug bust. That is a story in and of itself, but the other big story here is the number of Australians overdosing on drugs of the illegal and legal variety. It's on the up, way up. And apparently if you're over 50, you're in

0: in the group of particular concern. Why? More on that story shortly. Hello. If you've just joined in from regional Queensland, lovely to have you along this afternoon. Scattered to widespread showers clearing from southeast Queensland during the morning. Areas of rain at times before dawn, but right now we should be seeing a few isolated showers about eastern districts. Tended scattered along the coast north of Ingham. Sunny for far western Queensland, partly cloudy elsewhere. Coming up on the show for you this afternoon.
1: It is absolutely thrilling. I am still in shock and I just cannot wait to get started with this. So August the 16th is the Logie, so we've got a few weeks to get it all going. I am going to give it a crack.
0: Gympie born ABC TV star Lisa Miller says she's thrilled to be nominated for the Gold Logie Award for the second year in a row. And as the nominees are announced, you can look forward to hearing from someone who knows all there is to know about TV's Night of Nights. Stand by for Tom Gleeson. He'll be with you before 3 p.m. Plus your chance to help pick the music this afternoon, but will the best song win? And, yeah, drugs. Who is using them? And why are Australians aged 50 and over now at serious risk of overdose? You'll hear more about the research that is ringing alarm bells.
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0: You are indeed.
2: This is 612 ABC Brisbane.
0: And I've been talking with you too about posters this afternoon. If you were with me a little earlier, you'll know the story. If you've just joined in, here's the deal. A new magazine has launched in Australia. It is the Hollywood Reporter Australian Edition. A Queenslander, Sean Sennett, is in charge of editorial. And on the cover, Josh Houston, who has made it big after his role in the romance Off Campus. Lots of people are loving this guy. Here he is talking about, well, his career on the Today Show.
3: It's not just the kids that are into this.
4: Yeah.
3: I don't know if you're aware, the mums WhatsApp groups are just as invested.
4: Mums. Hello, mums. What's up?
0: Yeah, what's up? Well, what's up on your walls? Remember the day when you'd go to a magazine like The Hollywood Reporter or TV Week or whatever, and you'd rip out the poster in the middle of it and you'd stick it on your wall? You used to have posters on walls back in the day. Do today's teenagers stick posters on walls? Well, they're not buying magazines, really, are they? So probably not. I don't have a teenager at home. I don't know. Maybe you do. 1300 222 612. That's my phone number. 1300 222 612. What have you got on your walls today? And does it reflect who you really are? Well, Sheridan, are you on the ferry right now to Macleay Island? Hello.
5: Yeah. Hi.
0: Is it smooth sailing on the bay today, Sheridan?
5: Very smooth sailing, and it's a beautiful day.
0: Gorgeous. Now, what's on your walls at home? What have you got?
5: Lots of things, lots of family photos, all sorts of different artwork that all sorts of people have done, friends, family. And I have etchings, I have bells, I have masks, all sorts of things. So it's very eclectic selection of things that are on my walls.
0: Why is it important to you to have those things on your walls, Sheridan? Why do you go to the effort?
5: A lot of the things from somewhere I've been.
0: Yeah.
5: And it gives me the memories of somewhere I've been, or someone's given it to me, or someone's done a painting for me. I've got paintings that my father did. Well, he's passed, long past now. So I've got paintings that he did when he was young. And so those are the great memories for me. And I've had people over and they go, wow, this looks fabulous.
0: Yeah.
5: So it's very sort of eclectic. The paintings and the stuff on the walls make the house, really.
0: Yeah, it makes the house a home, doesn't it, Sheridan? Makes the house a home.
5: Yeah.
0: Yeah, this is it. Okay. When you were a kid, did you have the pop star posters on your walls as well?
5: Well, we didn't have access to go on the money to go and buy a poster.
0: Yeah.
5: But and I grew up outside of Australia in Papua New Guinea, so we used to make our own posters. But I used to be crazy about Ronnie Burns back in those days.
0: You weren't alone.
5: I used to have Roddy written in massive.

0: massive letters across my bedroom wall. So for a while, there was a few others.
1: No shame in that. Ronnie was no shame.
0: What Ronnie was the one that was took main stage on the bedroom wall. Yeah.
1: There you go, Sheridan. Lovely to hear from you. Enjoy that ferry ride out to Macleay Island on 612 ABC Brisbane, ABC Queensland. What did you have up on the walls in your childhood, your teenage bedroom? 1300 222 612 is the phone number. That's 1300 222 612. And maybe it's time to kind of push the kids these days to get a little bit of stuff up on the walls. Get them off the phones. Put the photos on the walls, kids. Okay, Oasis for you now. This is Whatever. I'm Kat Finney. I'll take you through the big news stories in Queensland, including an update on the bird flu virus. Stay with me.

0: And on 612 ABC Brisbane, 91.7 ABC Gold Coast and ABC Queensland, that was Oasis, Whatever. I'm Kat Finney. A little later this afternoon, you'll have the opportunity to help select the last song of the show with the return of the People's Pick Sing-Along Song Contest. You'll find out which two songs are battling for your support after the 2 o'clock edition of the news. Hi to Shelley at Tambourine Mountain. Your walls were plastered with posters of David Essex. What a spunk when you were a teenager. Shelley, thank you very much. How about you? What did you have on your walls when you were a kid? And do the kids these days put posters up? Where would they get the posters from? Are they buying magazines? Are they printing them out? I don't think so. I feel like most of their lives are lived through their smartphones. Maybe it's time to bring back the physical manifestation of your likes, your preferences, and your pleasures. 1300 222 612 is the phone number. What did you have stuck to your walls? Give me a call, let me know.
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0: Time to take a look at what is making news this afternoon. Starting with news that has been released ahead of the state budget tomorrow. The patient travel subsidy scheme's fuel payment is set to increase by 11 cents per kilometre for regional Queenslanders who are requiring access to medical care. The measure is going to add $17 million to the budget's expenses, but the extra spend does not stretch to the accommodation expenses you incur as a travelling patient. That's still set at a $70 subsidy per person per night. Rural patient advocate Justine Christensen says changes to the scheme were simply a drop in the ocean.
4: It's concerning because if you look at it as a way of comparing, if a Queensland health nurse, for instance, was to travel to another area to provide healthcare, they would be reimbursed the ATO rate of 86 cents per kilometre, whereas someone travelling to access healthcare is only reimbursed 45 cents per kilometre.
0: However, she welcomed the government's commitment to reduce the time patients had to wait to be reimbursed from 30 days down to 1 week. You'll hear more tomorrow after the Queensland Treasurer David Janetsky delivers his budget speech. Meanwhile, authorities are providing an update in regards to the bird flu. After two birds in WA tested positive for the H5 strain, it's a highly contagious disease. It's devastated wildlife populations overseas.
5: Fortunately, the cases that we've had reported so far in southern Western Australia are hundreds of kilometres away from the nearest poultry farm. That's obviously a good thing. I can emphasise that we are as well prepared as we possibly could be for this, but it is a risk that we need to take seriously.
0: That's the Environment Minister Murray Watt. Meanwhile, Australia's Chief Veterinary Officer, Dr. Beth Cookson, says the focus is on detecting the virus and restricting its spread.
6: It's very early in the investigation. We have had the two individual seabirds in a very isolated location, so our primary focus at the moment is really understanding whether it has spread to other populations.
0: Australia had been the last continent in the world where the disease had not spread, has spent years and millions of dollars preparing for such a biosecurity breach. The update, of course, this afternoon is that two birds in WA have now returned positive test results for the H5 strain. That has been confirmed and a press conference is underway at the moment. You'll hear more in the 2 o'clock edition of your ABC News. I'm Kat Finney. It is a quarter to two, and that's you up to speed on some of the big stories this afternoon.
3: This is Kat Finney. 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
0: All right. Are we winning the war on drugs? Well, here's a pop quiz. What's higher, do you think? the road toll or the overdose toll? Would you be surprised to learn that more Australians are dying from drug-induced causes each year than in road-related cases? And for the first time in a decade, people aged 50 to 59 years make up the highest proportion of unintentional deaths, followed by people aged 40 to 49 years of age. So what is going on and are you at risk? You'll hear more in a moment. Toto for you now. This is Africa. You're on 612 ABC Brisbane, ABC Queensland.

0: Toto's Africa on 612 ABC Brisbane and ABC Queensland. I'm Kat Feeney. It's 10 minutes to 2. Good to be with you. Later on this afternoon, Tom Gleeson dropping by to talk with you about why he considers himself to be out of touch and what he thinks about this year's Logies nominations list. More on that before 3 o'clock.
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0: Today, 7 Australians will die from drug overdose. That is according to the latest figures from the Pennington Institute, which also shows older Aussies are increasingly dying from...
1: You're listening to 612 ABC Brisbane.
0: Today, 7 Australians will die from drug overdose. That is according to the latest figures from the Pennington Institute, which also shows older Aussies are increasingly dying from overdoses. But are these deaths preventable? And are they being caused from illegal drug abuse or legal drug misuse? And if you're over 50 and using drugs, what's the chance you'll wind up in hospital or worse? Well, for more on how successive governments have responded to the, air quotes, drugs issue, you're joined by Professor Alison Ritter from the University of New South Wales. Good to have you this afternoon, Professor Ritter. Thank you very much for your time. What do the figures tell you?
2: Thank you very much, Kat. Look, I mean, this is a really worrying picture that, you know, we've got more than 2,000 drug-induced deaths in 2024. The road toll was half this. And it's a concern that I think everyone in the community should be worried about and that governments...

0: need to think more carefully about the kind of actions that need to be taken.
1: Mm. When I look at some of the causes, I see here that deaths related to cocaine, stimulants such as methamphetamine and opioids such as heroin, all increased in 2024. Deaths involving stimulants were up significantly, and that 80% of these deaths were unintentional drug-induced fatalities. Is that significant, Professor Ritter?
0: Yes. Look, I think the precise actual numbers of the figures will probably change over time. They're usually revised down a little bit over the next 12 months, mm-hmm. just because more information comes to hand from coronial inquiries and so on. Mm. But yes, I think we are, there's no question that there's an increasing trend in relation to opioids, stimulants, which come in second, benzodiazepines, which come in third. But I'd also point that alcohol is the fourth drug on the list in terms of the numbers of people who are dying.
1: Mm. And today we have news of the biggest cocaine bust in history in Australia. Mm. Hundreds of millions of dollars worth of cocaine are now in the hands of police as the investigation continues as to who was trying to bring these drugs into this country. But we know they're coming in. There are drugs in Australia, legal and illegal drugs in Australia, and the fact is they're killing Australians. So what do we do? This is the question that we'll be examining with you, Professor Ritter. But before we get to policy responses, the other thing that really stood out for me was that for the first time, people in the 50 to 59 years age group recorded the highest number of unintentional overdose deaths. Now, what do you make of that?
0: I think it's a surprise, because I think the community usually thinks about young people. I mean, every single one of these deaths is a tragedy, no matter what age. But I think, you know, the kind of imaginary about, you know, problematic drug use is that it's young people. But in truth, it's much older people, and it's predominantly men. And they're a population who don't access good healthcare, who don't access harm reduction services. And we really need to concentrate our efforts into this older age group.
1: Okay. So, Professor Alison Ritter with you from Scientia, the University of New South Wales, taking a look at the fact that on average 7 people die every day from drug-related overdoses in Australia. Unintentional drug overdoses at the moment make up 80% of those deaths. And I suppose we're talking here about prescription medication, so legal drugs, but also illegal drugs at the moment. Mm. Professor Ritter, if I could just focus on illegal drugs. Mm-hmm. When it comes to policy response to this problem, are we to think that all of the policies to this point have failed? Because here we are, it's getting worse, not better. How do we regard the policy response to the illegal drugs issue in Australia?
0: So the way in which governments approach this is to have what's called a balanced approach. We need to reduce the supply of drugs. We need to have the seizures, like the cocaine seizures, methamphetamine, heroin seizures, and so on, reducing the supply. And then on the other side of the ledger, we also need to reduce the demand for drugs and provide harm reduction services. At the moment, the vast majority of Australian government investment is in the policing side of things. 64% or thereabouts is spent of the total budget, the drug budget, on a law enforcement response. Only 27% of the budget is spent on treatment, and 2% is spent on harm reduction. So we need to increase the investment in treatment, we need to increase the investment in harm reduction, and obviously we need to continue our efforts for law enforcement with law enforcement.
1: Okay, what might the investment or an improved investment in prevention and treatment look like?
0: So in terms of treatment, we know that less than half the number of people who want and seek drug treatment in any one year will receive it. And, you know, this is a terrible situation, and I know that there are members of the community and family members who are trying to get people into alcohol and other drug treatment unsuccessfully. So governments, state and federal, need to increase their investment in treatment. We need to provide more treatment services for people. And at the same time, we need to encourage harm reduction services, which includes providing naloxone, which is the antidote to heroin and opioid overdoses. We need to increase the peer workforce, that is, people who have got living experience of drug use. We need to increase access to things like supervised injecting centres, and we need drug checking or pill testing available to people.
1: The Queensland government had a pill testing program in place. Mm. It was cancelled by the current administration. Mm. Is that a step backwards?
0: There's quite a bit of international evidence around pill testing that shows that people who have their drugs tested and discover something that's unintended will discard their drugs and will make better decisions about their use of drugs. And the evidence is quite strong in that regard. So we know it is effective in helping people change their minds about what to do about their drug taking. It is, in that sense, an evidence-informed intervention. We also know that people who are using drugs, particularly using drugs recreationally, want their drugs tested. So there is a desire to have these kinds of services in the community, and that people like festival promoters also encourage this as a way of improving the safety of festivals. So it is evidence-informed, it is supported by the community and supported by the people who, you know, have the facilities to provide it.
1: Very interesting. Professor Alison Ritter, look, was there anything else that you think is critical to get across to communicate with regards to the figures around the number of overdoses, unintentional, intentional in Australia on the up, and the way that we should think about responding to this issue?
0: I think it's something that we all need to think about as community members. And I know that it's really scary, but there's basic community information about how to recognise when someone might be at risk of dying from their drug use, and first aid and so on. We should also be teaching the community about what to do in this situation, because every single one of these deaths is preventable.
1: Really appreciate your time, Scientia Professor Alison Ritter of the University of New South Wales. And of course, if you know anyone who needs support, the National Alcohol and Other Drugs Hotline is 1-800-250-015. 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And if you need a bit of help right now, you can contact Lifeline now or at any time on 13 11 14. More after the news. It's 2 o'clock.

0: ABC News, good afternoon. I'm Michael Bausch. The Federal Agriculture Minister has confirmed a second bird has tested positive for the deadly H5 bird flu strain in Western Australia. The northern giant petrel was found sick on a beach on the state's south coast. It follows the initial discovery of an infected brown skua near Esperance last Sunday. Julie Collins stresses the outbreak remains contained with no signs of widespread wildlife deaths.
1: So I want to reiterate that this is two birds that have been found with the H5 bird flu in an isolated area of Western Australia. I also want to reiterate at this time there is no evidence of any mass mortalities, particularly in our wildlife.
0: Police have made a public appeal for help as they try to trace the steps of a Gold Coast man missing for more than a week. Daniel Hidden left Broadbeach on June 14th before his car and caravan were located in a Currumbin Valley car park. The 26-year-old is believed to be in the Mount Coogal area where emergency crews are battling thick bushland. Superintendent Brett Jackson says the search operation is extensive.
2: The size of the search and the resources is because of the terrain. It is an area where there is availability of water, so our hopes are that we can find Mr. Hidden.
0: An investigation by Queensland Police, interstate agencies and the AFP has culminated in what's been described as the largest cocaine bust in Australia's history. Murray Olds reports from Sydney.
3: Federal police say the cocaine was found last Friday when

Officers raided a rural property at Londonderry. It's alleged 2.7 tonnes of plastic-wrapped bricks of cocaine ready for distribution were found buried in an elaborate bunker system. Police say large holes had been dug in the ground, the drugs then placed inside, the

0: inquiries began a month ago when bricks of cocaine were found floating after a truck caught fire near a boat ramp at Mackay. It's alleged the drugs were transferred to two tenders from a ship which anchored off the Great Barrier Reef.
1: The first round of talks on a permanent ceasefire in the Middle East war have wrapped up in Switzerland. Sarah Amir has this report.
2: Under the 60-day ceasefire agreement, the US and Iran, along with mediators Pakistan and Qatar, are tasked with finalising a permanent truce. Iranian Foreign Minister Abbas Araghchi says good progress has been made and the groundwork for a final agreement has been discussed. He says oil and petrochemical exports have been waived, the blockade has been lifted, and some of Iran's frozen assets have been released. Pakistan says all parties have also discussed using a deconfliction method to terminate all military operations in Lebanon under the Memorandum of Understanding.
1: An Australian company has put forward a proposal for a new open-cut coal mine in central Queensland. This report from Jasmine Hines.
3: Magnetic South subsidiary Washpool Coal is proposing to build the mine on cattle grazing land about 12 kilometres northwest of Blackwater. If approved, it would extract and process 5.5 million tonnes a year of run-of-mine metallurgical coal for overseas export. The project has been referred to the federal government for environmental assessment, with public consultation open until the end of June. It comes as Magnetic South begins early works on its Gemini coal mine about 6 kilometres from Dingo.
1: To sport now, and in rugby league, Gold Coast 5'8" Jaden Campbell has backed rookie partner Zane Harrison to anchor the Titans halves pairing for the next decade. The 20-year-old stepped up on Saturday night to slot a match-winning field goal in just his sixth first-grade appearance, sinking the Panthers 19-18 at home. Campbell says it's a major boost to secure a win alongside a fellow local junior.
4: Growing up around the club and around Gold Coast, it's who I wanted to play for. So having someone like Zane who's in a similar situation, I'm sure he'd want to do the same, just get it right and win for the Titans.
1: To the weather for Queensland, a few showers tomorrow for the Fraser Coast as well as the far north coast. Fine or mostly fine for the rest of the state. Brisbane 11 to 22 degrees, Ipswich 6 to 22, the Gold Coast 12 to 21, and on the Sunshine Coast 11 to 21. Mostly fine about the southeast on Wednesday, a shower or two expected for Thursday and Friday. On Moreton Bay, south to southwesterly winds about 10 knots.
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7: 5 minutes past two. I'm so excited to bring you your People's Pick Sing Along Song Contest this afternoon because there is a song I hope wins and then there's a song I think will win. I could be wrong. I mean, it all comes down to you and which song you prefer. You'll have the opportunity to help pick the last song of the show shortly. You'll hear the two songs that are going head-to-head. It's going to be a doozy, I reckon. Anyhow, also this afternoon, speaking of doozies, Queensland needs to find money to pay for the costly 2032 games infrastructure. We've got to figure out how to pay for the public sector wage bill, which continues to increase. All of this while also keeping a whopping $205 billion debt in check. How on earth would you manage that? Well, how will the Treasurer, David Janetsky, manage that? You'll have all the detail when he outlines his budget plan tomorrow. But more on what to keep an ear out for. And what will count come budget day when you're joined by your pineapple pollsters? Shortly, stand by for insight, born of years of experience. We'll also be talking with our pollsters today about this drugs problem. Oh my goodness me, what a problem it is. How do you handle that one with the number of overdoses increasing in Australia and alarm bells ringing around people aged 50 and over, group that is quickly earning a reputation you don't want as the population group most at risk of overdose. Policy failure? problems of another kind, more in pineapple politics shortly. And Tom Gleeson, just for a bit of fun this afternoon, comedian Tom Gleeson joining you before 3 o'clock to talk about his latest show, taking in dates across Queensland. It's all about him feeling out of touch, but is he really? I think he's pulling the other one. You'll hear from Tom himself later on. Stay with me.
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7: Would you have Tom Gleeson on your wall? What posters do you have on your wall? What posters did you have on your wall when you were a teenager? When you stop and you think about it, you'd be able to walk into a teen's bedroom back in the 60s, 70s, 80s, even to the 90s, and just by having a look at who they had on the wall or what they had on the wall, you would have a fair sense of what that teenager was all about, right? Is it true of today's teens? If you walked into a teenager's bedroom today, would you get a sense of the music they like, the movies they like? Or is all that information locked away on the phone? You have to try and find a way to follow them on Snapchat to find out who they really are. How times change. And you know what? It's not just the teens that aren't putting things on the walls anymore. Have you got family photos on the wall? Have you got artwork that reflects your tastes and preferences on the wall? Or have you just got the kind of generic artwork you can buy so cheaply from your local department store on the wall? Makes you think, doesn't it? Who are we really? Tony at Ravensthorpe. Hello, Tony. You've got some stories about teenagers and stuff on the wall. What do they have on the walls, Tony?
8: Well, my daughter actually has a big poster. It was a collector's edition one of Kathy Freeman.
7: Wow. Okay.
8: So, yeah. And so she's pretty much built her wall around that. And, she's loves her footy and loves her running and has pretty much put her all her achievements all over her bedroom. It's like walking into a little shrine, actually.
7: Oh, cool. That's cool.
8: But Kathy is, the one that she still has the connection to and dreams of being doing the same thing. And but the other important thing, as I was saying before for the young lass, was that, in regards to Snapchat and everything else, we changed our philosophy as parents this year, and actually our children can't have a phone or technology in their bedroom. If they want to do it, they do it up with us.
7: There you go.
8: And we do. Yeah. And we do see what they do, and we do have conversations, and it's we buy into what they want to listen to and make those connections that way, and it just keeps everyone on the same ground and same understanding. So,
7: oh, that's cool. You reckon it's making a difference, Tony? I mean, you feel closer, more connected with your kids as a result?
8: I definitely do. Yeah. And-

0: I've seen a difference with them. You know, like since they were definitely disconnecting, and also allows other people into your children's lives. That, you know, when they go down into their bedroom, you don't know who they're connecting with, you know, and you know, we can read their body language, you know, and that's been the biggest thing. It's you know, she wants to be successful and she wants to go on a journey that's going to take her far. Then, you know, sometimes we have to help our children recognize the way to travel, I guess. So.
1: Yeah. You know what's interesting about that? Like, if you just go with the old days of the teenage posters on the wall, the people who would see your stuff as a teen, right, the things that you like, the music you listen to, the people who would see that stuff would really only be the people you were friends with, because they were the people who you would invite into your room. And there was a lot of gatekeeping that went along with that. Like, you had to pass the threshold, you had to pass the parents if you were able to get access to teenagers' room, right? But with this social media, or with the online presence of teens today, they're putting themselves up online for all and sundry to see. And that exposes them to feedback on their tastes and preferences from random strangers who do not care at all about them and, in fact, might want to exploit them, which is just so different to the experience that you had as a teenager in analog 80s world. So I hear what you're doing, Tony, and I think it's really interesting to hear your approach, and I'm glad that you're feeling like you're finding stronger connection with your kids. That's really that's really cool to hear that, mate. Well done. Yeah,
0: and the cool part is they haven't hated us for it.
1: It's good.
0: You know what I mean? Like, so the reality is that, you know, they know, well, you know, this is life. You've got to learn to swim through it, and sometimes you don't want to be in that current that's going to take you out too deep. So
1: good on you, Tony. Lovely to hear from you. Tony is at Ravensthorpe. You're on 612 ABC Brisbane, ABC Queensland. My name is Kat Finney, and I'm wondering whether you've got young people in your life and whether they've got posters on the wall at home, or are they living their lives digitally? Is it time to bring back the old poster from the magazine approach? Well, I guess they don't really have the same sort of magazine. Oh, they do still. I mean, Rolling Stone's still out there. Cameron at Maudsland. Hi, Cameron. Have you got kids with posters, do you?
2: Oh, yeah.
1: Great. What have they got?
2: So my daughter found all my old hot metal magazines from the 90s.
1: Yeah.
2: She's right into her metal, so it's like all Pantera and everyone all over the world. She's like done all the little cut out of everything. Now she's going through all my records and just messing with my vinyl. Oh,
1: you love to love it, Cameron.
2: Yeah, I know. I had to go buy new styluses and go, hey, look, listen.
1: Yeah. Did you have your walls papered when you were a kid? Was it a big deal for you?
2: I wish I could have. My mum didn't really let me, which was the good thing about my daughter, I suppose, because she's like, oh, my God, you've still got the posters in the middle?
1: In mint condition too, Probs. Yeah.
2: Yeah.
1: Okay. Yeah, well, I mean, we were renting most of the time, so mum would only let us stick stuff on the wardrobe door because it was a gloss paint. You could get the blue tack off easily if a rental inspection was being.
2: Yeah.
1: And what about other physical displays of stuff that means something to you, Cameron, these days? Do you have, I don't know, art up on your walls that means something to you, or pictures of the family? I mean, have you got stuff on display yourself?
2: Mainly just pictures of all the family and stuff like that, and just all my musical stuff, I suppose.
1: Yeah. It's good. I mean, it's nice to see it around you. It creates that sense of home, as we were talking about earlier. Thank you very much. Cameron's at Maudsland. You're on 612 ABC Brisbane, ABC Queensland. Alistair in Bolon in Western Queensland. You say you used to have posters of motorbikes and horses when you were a kid, but now, living and working on remote cattle stations in outback Queensland, you've got a large Ballon Shire poster of all the local properties. That's cool. I'm going to play you some Phil Collins now, and then we're going to have a look at the songs duking it out in the People's Pick sing-along song contest. And then a little bit of a scene setter for the state budget with your political insiders. Andrew Bartlett, Susan Boyce, standing by for Pineapple Politics. Stay with me on 612 ABC Brisbane and Queensland. Happy Monday, 2:15.

0: studio on 612 ABC Brisbane. Love those horns. Kat Feeney with you. ABC Queensland. Look, if you like that, you're going to enjoy picking a favourite in the People's Pick Sing-Along Song Contest. Two songs vying for your support. The most popular song is the last song I play for you this afternoon. You've got to vote for your favourite. I'll be so interested to see who wins this afternoon. Here is your first option.
1: And you can dance. For inspiration.
0: Yeah, it's Madonna's Into the Groove. It's going up against this. So who's it going to be? Do you want to hear The Look by Roxette? Swedish pop duo, came out in 1989. Fourth single from their second studio album, Look Sharp. It's a cracking song, nothing wrong with it. Is it better than Madonna's Get Into the Groove, though? Well, if you think so, vote for it, 1300 222 612, or text 0467 922 612. But if you're here for Madge, featured in the 1985 film Desperately Seeking Susan, which I still have not seen, then vote for Madonna's Get Into the Groove. You can text on 0467 922 612. You can telephone on 1300 222 612. May the best song win. You'll find out who wins before 3 o'clock. Up next, Pineapple Politics. What do we need to do to win this war on drugs? From a policy perspective, in any case. More on that in a moment.
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0: Where it's 20 minutes past two. And welcome to Pineapple Politics, your weekly serve of political news, always juicy, sometimes spiky. Today you're joined by Sue Boyce, former LNP Senator for Queensland, and Andrew Bartlett, former Democrats, then Greens Senator for Queensland. Lovely to have you both in studio.
5: Hi, Kat. Thank you.
0: On Queensland Budget Eve.
6: Wow.
0: Can you contain your excitement, please?
5: I think the Davids have done a pretty good job of hosing down any excitement about this one.
0: Oh, the
5: they?
0: Davids. You're the first to make that connection in my mind, Sue Boyce. I love it. Okay, Premier David Crisafulli and Treasurer David Janetsky. We've had the federal government issue their budget. They're still trying to get some of their big ticket policies past the Senate. There's been some adjustment, CGT carve-outs for small businesses, etc. But tomorrow it's Queensland's turn, unicameral parliament, so no Senate negotiations needed. What you get is what you get given tomorrow. What are you looking out for, Sue Boyce?
5: Look, I have no idea other than what I've read about the budget, except not to expect too much. I'm pleased about the changes to PATS, mm-hmm. PATS scheme, but there's a lot more we could do. I was interested in the fact that I think you're going to get 45 cents a kilometre for petrol under the PATS scheme. We did an inquiry when I was in the Senate into the Patient Assistance Travel Scheme, and you're 40% more likely to die of breast cancer if you live in regional and remote Queensland than if you live in one of the metro areas. It really needs some support.
0: So improvement on the fuel front, but not for accommodation. No, that's still capped at $70. Andrew Bartlett, what are you keen to see in the Queensland budget tomorrow?
6: I mean, they've already announced some extra money for housing, which I'm pleased about, social and community housing. I'd like to see more always in that area. And as with a lot of budget announcements, it can be hard to tell what's new extra money and what's old money with a bit of new money put on top, et cetera. So we've got to wait until tomorrow with that. I mean, they are talking using the term cost of living, but the bits that have been announced so far, you know, whilst everything's welcome, are pretty minor. I mean, it's one Sue's mentioned, there's a little bit about water that might help a little bit. But I'd certainly be looking out and hoping for more on that front, whether it's energy relief or more funding for hospitals.

0: hospitals or healthcare of various sorts, those sorts of things. I think that's key. That you're right, that very much downbeat.
1: Yeah, well, it's not surprising when you're
2: getting 200 the deficit down.
1: Well, exactly,
2: got to be the $206 billion
1: in debt. That's a lot of debt. What's the interest repayments on that, I wonder?
2: I don't know.
1: Heaps. Heaps of money. And there's lots of stuff that the state needs to do beyond all of the things you've identified, Andrew Bartlett, hospitals, you know, health services. It's also about building the things that are going to be required for the Olympic and Paralympic Games, big infrastructure spends, and doing all of that stuff in an interesting environment where, yes, maybe more money from coal, yay, if you're, you know, a boffin in Treasury, good, you know, but maybe less money coming from property transfer, stamp duty.
2: Well, exactly.
1: Given
2: that's
1: the cooling
2: one of
1: the biggest
2: in the market. Issues. I mean, all the duties and that add up to 29% of the revenues that Queensland gets. If that starts to fall, it's going to be very hard. And the other thing that I noticed David Janetsky commented on was the sort of balance between state and federal is funding, is moving at a big rate of knots. When you look at the Thriving Kids program,
1: which Queensland's yet to sign on to.
2: Exactly. But every state, when the NDIS came into existence, just sort of went, yay, we could stop caring. And really, before they were caring, they weren't even doing meat pie services in Queensland for the disability area. It was more like the crust of the meat pie that people were getting, waiting lists that went for five more or more years in cases to get some funding.
1: Are we going to expect some fist waving around GST allocation as well tomorrow, do we think?
0: Usually is.
1: Yeah? Is it reasonable to be worried about that if you're the Treasurer of Queensland or a Queenslander for that matter?
0: Well, I mean, it's the old thing of the, you know, never stand between a Premier and a bucket of money, et cetera. So, you know, every state's going to argue its case. And look, that's fair enough. I really don't know enough about how it's carved up across the different states. To me, it looks like WA is getting more than its fair share these days.
2: Well, they are. And Scott Morrison probably should have been kneecapped over that one, but he needed them at the time, so there you go.
1: What about, you know, everyday life? I mean, really, tomorrow will be a big budget day. There'll be extensive coverage here on the ABC. A lot of people who are really interested in politics will be really interested in tomorrow. Other people will be interested because they represent vested interests. But if you're just an everyday Queenslander, what is the significance of the state budget, Sue Boyce?
2: Almost nothing, unfortunately, Kat. We need people to pay more attention to the budgets, I think, and to advocate for what they want out of the budget. $130 off your water bill, great, but you won't actually see it. You'll just not pay it. The same is going to happen with energy. If you live in regional Queensland, you're marginally better off. I would hope that there would be some other provisions for people in rural and regional Queensland, given the amount of attention that this government has put on rural Queensland. Fingers crossed, but I don't think people will be out drinking champagne tomorrow night.
1: Okay, Andrew Bartlett, I mean, how do you see it? How is a Queenslander's life affected by what happens tomorrow on George Street?
0: Well, it's always affected. It's just often in ways that people don't see. And I think one of the problems we often have is you get these sort of short-term little funding boosts or grants here and there, and they're all little sugar hits, and they're always better than not. but the structural change, and this is where housing is a big one, but, you know, energy markets as well, or the energy system. I mean, part of why this government's able to do something about power prices in rural regional areas is because they still own some of the power generation, so they can demand that the savings
2: they
0: be passed on.
2: Insist,
0: So, you know, there's still reform spaces there, and we tend to talk about, you know, what are the spending things. We don't always look at what could they do to get more revenue in. But even the stamp duty stuff with the housing market, if it does, I mean, I think it'll sit for a bit and then slowly climb back up once people adjust to the tax changes that get passed in Canberra probably in the next 2 weeks. But, you know, everybody wants more affordable housing. You can't get that unless housing prices at least stabilise, if not go down a bit. So that's going to mean a bit less stamp duty, you know, but it'll also mean lower housing prices. So, you know, obviously every treasurer would like more money over here, which just sort of appears out of, you know, natural activity. But I'm sure the treasurer and the government would also like a little bit of relief in terms of the soaring cost of having a home.
1: Mm-hmm.
0: So, you know, those things balance out.
1: Okay. You will have comprehensive coverage of the Queensland state budget here on 612 ABC Brisbane and Queensland tomorrow. My name is Kat Venny. This is Pineapple Politics. And you're joined this afternoon by a couple of former senators for Queensland, Sue Boyce with the LNP and Andrew Bartlett, initially with the Democrats, then the Greens. And now we're talking about federal politics. Insofar as a response to an issue that has been on the agenda for a long time, and that is the issue of drugs.
2: Yep.
1: The National Drug Strategy expires this year. But in it, a national commitment to harm minimization is outlined through a balanced adoption of evidence-based demand, supply and harm reduction strategies. Fact is, latest figures show things are not going very well. Overdoses are up. People aged 50 and over are emerging as a group of population at significant risk. Alarm bells are ringing. Does this mean that the National Drug Strategy is failing, Andrew Bartlett?
0: I think, in a word, yes. There's a lot of different components to it. And people hear drugs, they think of illicit drugs, you know, LSD, ecstasy, et cetera, et cetera. Obviously, there's prescription medication, which is a big issue and part of the ones that you mentioned there for over 50s in particular, but also to some extent younger people. And some of that's accidental overdose or deliberate overdose or just over-medicalisation. And then there's alcohol as well, which as a legal drug and not terribly well regulated in my view, causes more harm than certainly all the illicit drugs put together. It's just less dramatic. So, you know, I think you used the phrase war on drugs in your intro, and that's just the dumbest thing maybe not the dumbest, there's a lot of competition, but it's an extremely dumb thing that's clearly not working. I mean, everybody knows that prohibition didn't work with alcohol and made things worse and created crime and a criminal underground, et cetera. So why we still insist on doing that for illicit drugs just because of moral panics when it clearly hasn't worked? Is beyond me. And, you know, even at state level, small thing perhaps, but still significant to want to ban pill testing just after it had come in. I think, you know, it's just moral panic. It's not evidence-based. I understand why people have concerns because they read all the sort of panic stuff, sensationalist stuff in some of the commercial media, et cetera, but it just isn't working. So if it's not working, you want to, as I said, harm minimisation is the term everybody uses, but the policies don't match that.
1: Sue Boyce?
2: Kat, I'm not sure if you'll invite me back after this, but I wanted to admit that I'm a smoker. I would have had the view that getting rid of the supply was the most important thing to do in terms of controlling drugs some years ago. But now that cigarettes are sort of cost well over $50 a packet for legal cigarettes, more than 80% of tobacco currently used is illegal tobacco, I have changed my mind totally and agree, Andrew, you'll be shocked, I agree that, you know, the supply side of the question is not the issue. Obviously, you need to get criminal elements out of it, but you don't do that by continuing to restrict supply. You just increase the problem. And restricting supply and cost is a really big issue. So, yes, reduction, minimisation and treatments are the way we should be looking at spending money. I must admit, first thing I did when I saw that report was to look at the amount of intentional overuse and unintentional overuse. I hold the view that if people want to intentionally do away with their lives, that should not be something that we prevent happening. Obviously, you hope you have programs that can support people so they don't want to do it. But if they do, let's look more at the unintentional use, a public education program on using pharmaceuticals would be a starting point, I think. People think of them as far more benign than many of them are.
1: Just on that, for the first time, people in the 50 to 59 age group recorded the highest number of unintentional overdose deaths, up from 448 fatalities in 23 to 533 in 24. That group also had the second highest intentional drug-related death.
2: Yep.
1: Followed...
2: The over-70s.
1: Over-70s.
2: Yeah. Well, the over-70s I can understand. I mean, I don't know about you, but I'm aware of many, many elderly people, including people I've loved very much, who really had had enough long before they passed away. Mm. So I don't see that as an issue. The 50 to 59 group to me is a concern, given that loneliness is one of the almost epidemics of our society, and that may well be part of the reason there. Mm. But I'd like to see a lot more exploration of why
1: people are and what's going on. Andrew Bartlett, your final thoughts on the subject?
0: It's such a big subject. I guess I'd just say, without being overly personal, et cetera, but, you know, many, many years doing a lot of different medication around depression and things like that, and noticing how differently it affects me at different ages how differently it manifests. And I guess for, not just depression type ones, but all those ones that mess with your brain, which, you know, to be honest, with the best will in the world, which I'm not always sure there is with the medicine industry, but even when there is, they don't really know what's going on, a lot in the dark. When you're messing with people's brains and you're getting to that later stage, that sort of, it can impact in ways in terms of your state of mind that are quite different.
1: Yeah.
0: Because of, you know, your social situation perhaps, and that's where, you know, being connected to different parts of the community, not just your doctor that might dole out the pills, but other supports type of thing. So you're not just sitting in your own, you know, stuck with that sort of spiral that can happen. Okay. I don't take any medication now. I decided to just work through it on my own.
2: And but, even having a doctor who has the time
1: and the full
2: to get
1: picture.
2: To what your problems actually are.
1: Mm. Yeah. Look, we're going to be exploring this issue every day this week to try and understand it. It's such a big issue, and as you both identified, there are so many different parts to the picture that require close examination and exploration, and that's what we intend to do here on 612 ABC Brisbane in Queensland after 2 o'clock every day this week, trying to understand why we have a problem with overdose on drugs, legal and illegal drugs, in Australia at the moment. But for your efforts this afternoon, may I give you a big thank you, Andrew Bartlett and Sue Boyce. Thank you very much for joining us for Pineapple Politics.
0: I'll go with Thanks, Roxette. Kat.
1: You'll go with Roxette over Madonna. Oh, Sue?
2: Have I got a vote for either of them?
1: Voting is mandatory in this country, as you are well aware.
2: Yes, compulsory vote, Madonna.
1: Thank you very much. All right, good on you. Well, how about you? Are you voting for Roxette? Are you voting for Madonna in the People's Pick sing-along song contest? It's The Look versus Into the Groove, and you can vote now. Andrew Bartlett, former Senator for Queensland for the Democrats and the Greens, and Sue Boyce, former Senator of Queensland for the LNP. My name is Kat Finney. It's 25 minutes to 3. Would you believe I have Barry Manilow for you now? It's a little, something a little different, you know. And then I'll take you through some of the big news stories this afternoon. Tom Gleeson standing by to have a chat with you about why he is out of touch. Stand by for that.

0: Barry Manilow, What a Time on 612 of ABC Brisbane, ABC Queensland. My name is Kat Finney. Look, we've been speaking about some pretty heavy stuff today, especially around the conversation on drugs that we've been having. So if you or anyone you know needs a bit of help or support now or at any time, just make sure that you've got the Lifeline number handy, 13 11 14. And by the way, the National Alcohol and Other Drugs hotline is 1-800-250-015. My name is Kat Finney. It is 20 minutes to three. In a moment, the loophole in the Albanese government's flagship climate policy that's allowed one of Australia's biggest LNG facilities to earn $90 million in free carbon offsets. And other big stories dominating the front pages of your major news networks. Stand by for more.
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0: Right, let's whip around the front pages so you're up to speed. Starting with the ABC Online, a second case of the deadly H5 bird flu has been confirmed in southern Western Australia. The Federal Agricultural Minister Julie Collins said testing at the CSIRO had confirmed both a brown skua and a northern giant petrel have tested positive for H5N1, avian influenza. Both birds were found in Esperance, about 700 kilometres southeast of Perth, and the authorities confirmed Saturday morning that the brown skua had the disease. The news comes as Inghams, one of the nation's biggest poultry producers, announced earlier today it was locking down its entire WA operations in response to the bird flu threat. On the Australian Financial Review, giant gas project earns $90 million in free carbon offsets. A loophole in the federal government's flagship climate policies allowed this to happen. They've earned more than $90 million in carbon credits in the last 2 years, even though it increased its total emissions over the same period. On the front page of The Australian, Labor defends negative gearing hit as auctions slump. Labor frontbenchers have been forced to defend the government's crackdown on negative gearing and capital gains taxation after the housing market showed signs of buckling with auction clearance rates plummeting. On the front page of The Guardian, almost 3 tonnes of cocaine found buried under Sydney property in Australia's biggest ever seizure. While searching the property, police allegedly located 2.7 tonnes of the stuff in plastic tubs underneath shipping containers. The tubs had been buried in underground bunkers concealed by false container doors, the AFP has said. In Queensland and on the Courier-Mail, the government-owned operator of the Callide power station is facing a billion-dollar lawsuit over management of the critical site following 2 catastrophic explosions. It follows the disastrous explosion of the Callide C4 generator in May 21, the collapse of the C3 cooling towers in October 22, and the explosion of the C3 boiler in April last year. On the Brisbane Times, the Queensland budget will include 2 big windfalls. The good news ends there. Queensland's expected to post more than $1 billion boost to the tax revenue from higher than forecast coal and house prices. But the Treasurer has played down the likelihood of Tuesday's budget, including a surplus for the coming 4 years, as enormous expenses heap pressure on state debt. And on the Gold Coast Bulletin, new light rail transport plan unveiled. The state government's vowed its new Gold Coast plan, including a light rail spur line to Harbour Town and a metro-style bus network, will be ready by the 2032 Olympic and Paralympic Games. And that is you up to speed on some of the big news stories on your front pages. My name's Kat Finney. Have you voted for your choice in the People's Pick Song Contest yet? It's Madonna, Into the Groove, versus this from Roxette.
3: She's got the moves. She's got the moves. She's got the moves. What in the world
0: Which is the better song? And which song are you supporting? The song that proves most popular will be the last song I play for you this afternoon. So vote now for your favourite, 1300 222 612. You can text on 0467 922 612. It's kind of like the Logies, but for music, and it happens every afternoon on this radio station. I can't wait to see which song you pick, by the way. I think I know, but I could be a bit out of touch. I'm not too sure. We're going to hear from someone who reckons he's out of touch. Someone who's also won a Logie, Tom Gleeson, standing by to take you through his latest tour around Queensland. More in a moment.
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0: A little earlier this afternoon, we were contemplating the fact that there's a new magazine in circulation in Australia, the Hollywood Reporter Australian edition, and it comes with a nice glossy picture of the latest heartthrob. I apologise, I forget his name. Anyhow, it made me think about all of the people that I used to have plastered over my wall as a teenager. Well, not over my walls, really. We were renters, so it was only on the glossy paint on the back of the wardrobe door that a poster could be pinned. And it wasn't really pinned. It was blue tacked. Anyhow, let's not get bogged down in the detail. Teenagers these days live their lives online. So if you were to walk in a teenager's bedroom today, would you have any idea about the music or the movies that they are listening to or enjoying? Or would it be anyone's guess? Would you have to try and stalk them on internet? Which is weird. Jason at Harvey Bay, you used to have posters on your wall. Who'd you have?
4: Oh, Kath, some of them were drawing pins and some of them were blue tacks. I tell you, it was a family home, so I went wild.
0: Oh, good on you. Can you give us a sense of your preferences, your tastes?
4: Absolutely. I used to make my own when I was too young to actually go to pubs and listen to bands. So Thin Lizzy, Led Zeppelin, Deep Purple, people like Fleetwood Mac, people like a band called Shriekback.
0: Oh.
4: Who hardly anyone had ever heard of, but my God, they're, anyway, Shriekback, there you go, look it up. Gunning for the Buddha was one of their great songs. But anyway, but when I was older, when I could get into pubs and I mean, I've always been a big boy, so I could get into pubs a lot sooner than I should have. But anyway.
0: Yes.
4: So I used to sort of borrow them from the walls the pubs.
0: It
4: was only borrowing, I promise.
0: Oh, sure.
4: Them, so I can always return them, you know. But literally, so I had them I had a full-size Kate Bush on my ceiling.
0: Oh, cool.
4: I mean, of course I did. I was a teenage boy at that time, you know. So,
0: yeah, well.
4: You know, and I loved, you know, I now, but I didn't have a Roxette and I didn't have a Madonna.

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1: Oh, okay. So that means obviously you're going for Madonna, Jason. I'll take that vote. Jason's at Harvey Bay. You're on 612 ABC Brisbane, 91.7 ABC Gold Coast and ABC Queensland. Let's take a moment to hang out with Tom Gleeson. Let's do that in a second.
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3: You know, if this went to the most popular personality on Australian TV, it'd go to someone from Married at First Sight or a rugby league player in the State of Origin. I mean, that's what should happen. But it doesn't. For some reason, you've got to campaign for it. But I can tell you this, I do host the highest rating game show in Australia. So, somewhere in the joke, people forgot that this is mine. Turns out I'm just really good at manipulating the media to get people to do things for me. Which, if you think about it, it's why we're all here. So maybe I do deserve this award.
1: I feel manipulated, Tom Gleeson. Hello.
4: Oh, g'day. How are you?
1: Yeah, good. Mate, you're going on tour, which is very exciting. You feel you're out of touch. I wonder why. But also, Logie's nominations are out today. Do you have any advice for Lisa Miller, who's back for another gong round two?
4: Well, first of all, don't take it too seriously. That worked really well for me. That probably put me in a winning position. But also, if you cast your mind back, I campaigned for Grant Denyer and he won. And the reason why he won was because he got nominated for the gold for a show that had been axed. And then I axed Hard Quiz myself. And then I won gold after I axed it. And Julia Morris is in the box seat because I'm a Celebrity Get Me Out of Here has been axed. So Lisa Miller, you got to axe Muster Dogs and do it properly. Get one of those Muster Dogs and put it down.
1: That's the only way forward.
4: The only way
1: at this point.
4: She's not taking the piss. They'll know she's serious about it and then everyone will vote for her.
1: I can't argue with your logic, Tom Gleeson, even if I disagree with it with every fibre of my being. Lovely to have you on, mate. You're out of touch. Now, come on. What's all this about?
4: Oh, I just wanted to get on the front foot because a lot of comedians like to tour around Australia and pretend that they're down with the people, and I'm not. I've got no idea what's going on. I host two TV shows. I've got too much money in the middle of a cost of living crisis. I'm just being honest. And I think the crowd seem to enjoy that, you know, because I come along and I just say things are going well and be part of the fun. I don't pretend to know how much eggs cost because I've got no idea.
1: Well, they're about to go up anyway, probably with this bird flu business, but it's a heckle positive space.
4: I've got no idea.
1: You don't know. Heckle positive space, Tom Gleeson. I thought in this day and age we were trying to stop people from spewing forth opinions and ideas that they had no real sense of, no time to actually stop and think about it. But you want people to jump in the chat in a live sense in your shows, do you, Tom?
4: Yeah. Well, I'm performing at the Queensland Performing Arts Centre this Friday doing two shows, and there's still tickets available. So if people want to come along and yell at me, they can. And I invite, you know, the chaos. So there aren't many TV stars in Australia that are happy to stand on stage and say, you can just have a go at me and we can sort it out in the room. You know, I'll probably win, to be honest. But, you know, you're more than welcome to have a shot.
1: You are indeed. And I think we're really getting a sense of the essential Tom Gleeson charm that has made you such an enduring figure of stage and screen in this country. Does that make you feel weird, me saying that to you on live radio, that you're an enduring figure and a beloved identity, Tom Gleeson? Is that weird?
4: I'm surprised that I'm still around too, to be honest. I mean, I did shows in Cairns last weekend and we did two shows. We put on an extra one, much like we have in Brisbane. And like I paid out cans on national TV and called it a shithole and people still turn up. So I really don't understand how this works.
1: It's good. Okay, so Tom Gleeson, funny fella, out of touch and keen to take you on. I mean, if this isn't tickling your funny bone or tickling you pink in a means that will see you pay money to go see him in person, I honestly don't know what will. I'm Kat Feeney. You're on 612 ABC Brisbane in Queensland. And from Brisbane to the Gold Coast, Rockhampton, Townsville and to Bundaberg, what are Queensland audiences like in comparison to the mobs elsewhere, Tom? Do we get into the argy-bargy with a sort of gusto that makes us different, unique and more interesting than everyone.

0: everybody else?
1: I don't want to stereotype places too much. So far, I've got a lot of shows coming up in Queensland, as you mentioned, but the only shows I've done so far are in Caloundra in Queensland and Cairns. Mm. And Cairns, I don't want Cairns to be the yardstick for the entire state, but the heckling in Cairns, I must admit, was pretty basic.
2: Right.
1: And the people there would admit that. It was. they kept bringing the show down into the gutter. And I'll be honest, I was happy to wallow around with them in the gutter too. You know, I met them on their level. And but, you know, it might get more sophisticated the further away you get from the equator. I don't know.
0: Okay, well, time will tell. Your tour is well and truly underway. QPAC on the 26th, so only a few days from now. And, of course, visit Mr. Tom Gleeson's personal website for full dates and times and opportunities. Tom, just before I let you go, we've been talking about how kids used to have posters on their walls back in the day. Now, if you want to get a sense of what a teenager's into, you kind of need a, I don't know, create a false account on internet and follow them online, which is just odd. Did you have posters on your wall as a teen? And if so, who'd you have plastered around the place?
1: Yeah, I had a big poster of Monty Python, the full cast of Monty Python, on the set of The Meaning of Life. And I also had a poster of the Stone Roses. So part nerd, part cool.
0: Yeah.
1: You know, Stone Roses kind of cool, you know, kind of. Monty Python, not cool at all.
0: Way cool. So, you know, way cool.
1: Bit from column A, bit from column B.
0: If you'd like to fart in Tom Gleeson's general direction, check his website for more, and you may find yourself able to purchase a full-size Tom Gleeson poster at least one, if not none, of the shows. Tom, it's been a real pleasure as ever. Thank you very much for your time.
1: Yeah, no worries. Thanks, Kat.
0: Tom Gleeson on 612 ABC Brisbane, ABC Queensland. And the time has come, my friends. To find out who has won the People's Pick this afternoon. And congratulations if you're on Team Roxette. You've romped at home.

0: you go. Well done, Queensland. Roxette for the win. I'm Kat Feeney. It's 2 minutes to three.
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0: And after the 3 o'clock edition of the news, Ellen Fanning is keeping you company. What is up, Fano?
3: Well, with school holidays upon us, I want memories of your longest ever road trip or rail trip or walking holiday. My husband once got us to go on a kayaking adventure.
0: Oh, where?
3: I love that they have to call it an adventure to make it seem exciting. Uh-oh. All you're going to do is you're going to get blisters all over your hands, you're going to get sunburnt, parts of your body will ache that you didn't realise even were possible to hurt. Somewhere up off the islands, and it was once we were on day one and the sand flies had been dispatched and I was covered in sand fly bites, I said, how many days are we doing this for? 6 days.
0: Oh, dear.
3: 6 days of kayaking. Oh, awful. That was the longest 6 days of my life. What is the longest trip you've ever been on? Like, you got on a plane and it took hours, or you got in a car and you used to drive and it took hours to get there.
0: Yeah.
3: I'm asking because Project Sunrise, have you read about that?
0: This is a big, long, stinky flight.
3: Yes. You can get on a flight. Why would you want to? You can get on a flight from Sydney and go to London next year. It'll take 21, 22 hours.
0: Thank you. Can you imagine the smell when they open the doors in the other room? It'll be a tsunami of stink.
3: Stand back! The Australians are here.
0: No eyebrows left on ground crew.
3: That's
0: none.
3: Exactly true, isn't it? The farts, the foot odour. The whole thing, it's disgusting. Longest ever journeys of any kind.
0: Call Ellen Fanning now, 1300 222 612. My name is Kat Feeney. Cheers, Brisbane. You've been brilliant. Enjoy the news. It's 3 o'clock.

0: ABC News, good afternoon. I'm Michael Bausch. A Gold Coast developer has been hit with a string of charges for allegedly siphoning millions of dollars from funding meant for vulnerable care housing. Mark Rigby reports.
1: David McWilliams appeared in Southport Magistrates Court today facing 13 charges brought by the Commonwealth's Director of Public Prosecutions. The Australian Securities and Investments Commission alleges Mr. McWilliams dishonestly used $10 million of investors' money to buy property, cryptocurrency, a luxury car, and make investments of his own. ASIC says the money was supposed to be used for six specialist disability housing projects, none of which were ever completed. ASIC's investigation into Mr. McWilliams and his company has been ongoing since September 2024.
0: The Greens are demanding a fresh inquiry into the federal government's controversial NDIS overhaul if the changes are not axed entirely. It comes after a failed Senate push by the minor party to dump the legislation, which fell flat without coalition backing. Senator Jordan Steelejohn says the battle against the National Disability Insurance Scheme changes is far from over.
2: We will continue to work with the disability community to achieve this outcome. If Labor wants to raise revenue, then reverse these cuts and tax the billionaires and the gas exports. Maybe buy one less used submarine for Donald Trump.
0: Australia has secured its biggest ever defence export deal, selling $2.5 billion worth of long-range radar technology to Canada. The Canadian military will use the landmark Jawn over the Horizon system to monitor the Arctic. It marks the first time the highly sensitive tech has been exported in its 40-year history. Defence Minister Richard Marles says while Canberra wants to expand military exports, the technology will only be shared with close allies.
3: This is an exquisite technology with really impressive IP and something that we would only do with the closest of friends. That said, under our government, we have looked to be more ambitious in terms of finding opportunities to engage in defence industry exports.
0: The US and Iran have agreed on a 60-day roadmap to end their war after intense breakthrough talks in Switzerland. The BBC's Jessica Parker reports.
4: These are the first talks to be

0: upheld under the terms of the Memorandum of Understanding agreed last week between the US and Iran. Tehran has pledged not to procure or develop nuclear weapons, but Iran's nuclear program is a long-running and complicated source of geopolitical tension. And the two sides have given themselves an initial 60 days to get a final deal when the last nuclear agreement, which Donald Trump ditched, took the best part of 2 years to negotiate.
1: The nation's peak mining and farming lobbies have joined forces to fight a proposed cap on lucrative federal diesel tax rebates. A growing push from within the Labor Party and iron ore giant Fortescue is demanding a $50 million limit on the annual corporate fuel credit. Under the current policy, regional industries get a full refund on fuel excise for operating heavy machinery off public roads. Minerals Council CEO Tanya Constable warns modifying the tax system will trigger financial pain right across regional Australia.
2: Our message is to make sure that politicians are aware that we want to make sure every Australian knows how important these industries are, and playing around with taxes, adding new taxes on our industries, is going to affect every Australian.
1: International students say they've been conned out of thousands of dollars after being steered to a rogue Australian visa agent. Victims claim the education consultancy called FutureCare referred them to an operator who charged massive fees for applications rigged to fail. The Federal Migration Watchdog says none of the company's staff were legally registered to provide immigration advice. FutureCare denies profiting from the alleged scam and says it's severed ties with the agent involved. To the weather for Queensland, a few showers tomorrow for the Fraser Coast and the far north coast. Fine or mostly fine elsewhere. Brisbane, 11 to 22 degrees, mainly fine in the southeast on Wednesday. A shower or two expected for Thursday and Friday. On Moreton Bay, south to southwesterly winds, 10 knots, seas below a metre. ABC News.
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8: Go on, it's Monday. Give your little tail feathers a shake. You might as well. You've got a lot to get through between now and Friday afternoon. Here's a question for you. 1-300-222-612. How long is too long to be stuck in a car, a plane or a train? I want from you the longest plane, train or road trip you've ever been on. That legendary one you still talk about in the family. That time you got in the family car and you drove all the way to and it took how long? Or maybe you got on a train somewhere. It was supposed to be such a brilliant idea and there you were stuck in the middle of trying to get to and it took you all that. What's the longest plane journey you've ever been on? Now, we Aussies are pretty good on this. We can manage a long journey. We live right down at the bottom of the globe, tucked in by Antarctica. If we want to go to other places, it's going to take us a long time. We accept that, so we're up for it. We're ready for it. But if an Australian says to you, that is too long, you really need to listen. Your longest plane, train or road journey, 1-300-222-612. I'm asking because, of course, Qantas is very excited that from next year they will be able to fly you direct from Sydney to London. That is if you are prepared to sit like a flying sardine can for 22 hours. Can you do better than that? The longest plane, train or road journey you've been on. 1-300-222-612, 0467-922-612. Brad's back. Yoo-hoo!
7: 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ABC Yay. Brisbane.
9: Traffic.
10: Oh, hello, Ellen. Lovely to be back. Missed your wonderful voice.
8: Don't ever go away again. There's traffic accidents. There's all sorts of impediments on the road and you abandoned us.
10: I did abandon you, but I'm back with you now, which is lovely. And thanks to all the listeners for their lovely support while I was away. So nice to be back. I didn't miss the delays, though, and a lot of drivers, you don't want to miss delays. So we do have a crash, though, just in on the M1 southbound if you're heading towards the Gold Coast.

0: only happened in the last 5 to 10 minutes. Southbound, the left lanes are affected before Chatsford Road exits, so the left lane and the left merge lane there at Springwood. Traffic's already back to the gate by motorway. We've got an abandoned trailer from a vehicle. It's at Tanimura, Logan Motorway, westbound left shoulder after Drew's Road. Got a breakdown at Deegan Gateway, northbound left lane before Depot Road. Peak delays back to Boondall, and also a breakdown on the M1 southbound shoulder after Peachy Road, almost heading towards the Gold Coast as well. There's no delays in that stretch. And a breakdown at Waco, Ipswich Motorway, westbound left shoulder before the Centenary Highway, and Deception Bay, a breakdown, Bruce Highway, southbound shoulder after Deception Bay Road. Speeds are reduced to 60 for safety in that stretch as well, but traffic is okay. I'm Brad from ATM. More details at 3:30 on 612 ABC Brisbane.
1: Look forward to it, Brad. 1-300-222-612. We don't want your tall tails, we want your long tails. What's the longest time you've ever spent on a plane, train or a road trip? Give us a call. 22 hours, Qantas is saying they can get you direct from Sydney to London. That sounds excruciating, doesn't it? What's the longest time you've ever spent on a plane or a train or on a road trip? Maybe it wasn't really 22 hours. Maybe you were just a young child and it just seemed inordinately long that you were in the back of the car hugging the little empty ice cream bucket with the little bit of towel around you, waiting for the car sickness to go away. Richlands right now, 22 degrees. Thornlands, 22. 23 degrees in Logan this afternoon. 24 at Ipswich. Burpengary's 22 degrees. Mermaid Beach, 22. And 22 degrees at Maroochydore. Bob is at Wellington Point this afternoon. Right. Your longest trip, Bob?
2: Brisbane-Dallas. Dallas-Brisbane.
1: How long did it take you?
2: Ooh, it was about 18 and a half hours or something in the plane.
1: Oh, is that a direct flight?
2: Yeah, it was back then.
1: Oh, now, highlights and lowlights of the 18 hours?
2: I was business class.
1: Okay, that's a highlight.
2: On one trip and, yep. And the other trip, they left us buying the ticket too late, so I was seat 1A, first class.
1: Very nice. So that's your advice. 18 hours, did you feel every last hour of the 18?
2: No, I slept half of it.
1: Yeah, well, you were lying down flat, Bob.
2: Yeah, that's right. And I've done a few drives, Brisbane, Darwin, Darwin, Alice all out through the territory, you know, 1,000 k's each way in the territory, that sort of stuff, day trips.
1: Would you do 22 hours on a direct Sydney-London flight in economy?
2: Definitely not. Too old, too fat and too broken.
1: Too old, too fat, too broken. There's Bob at Wellington Point. Producer Kat on the show today says she did 76 hours across Canada on a bus. What, in one go? Few toilet stops, that's it. It wasn't an on-off, have a look at Ottawa, get back on. No, just keep going all the way. Some sort of endurance test that was. What's your greatest endurance test? 22 hours from Sydney to London is what Project, whatever it is they're calling it, is going to be at Project Sunrise. Yeah, because you just keep crossing time zones and it's always sunrise. 22 hours. In 22 hours, you could watch all three Lord of the Rings movies plus all three Hobbit movies. Did the maths. That's what 22 hours. Imagine you get on the flight. Good evening. Put your seatbelt. Yep, terrific. And you start watching the Lord of the Rings trilogy. You finish that. Then you watch. And then you land. And as Kat Feeney pointed out, imagine the ground staff at Heathrow going, I'm not opening that door. Can you imagine the smell that's going to smack out of us from all those farting Australians who've come 22 hours? If you had 22 hours on a plane, you could watch all 8 Harry Potter movies and have hours to spare. You could watch the first 10 movies in the Marvel Universe. Can you imagine that? 22 hours on a plane. You're probably not doing it in business class, if you're anything like most of us. Jamie's at Brighton. How many hours were you on a plane for?
3: First flight to Australia in 95, 42 hours from London Gatwick to Melbourne, and we stopped 8 times on the way.
1: Why?
3: And
1: Why?
3: I think they were delivering papers. I was economy class on Garuda Airlines.
1: Oh.
3: And we stopped in the Middle East, we stopped in India. We stopped in Kuala Lumpur, then basically Denpasar, Jakarta, Darwin, Sydney, then Melbourne.
1: And but just describe the arc of your emotions during the 42 hours.
3: Luckily, in those days, there was one film every 3 hours, And you had like these rubber tubes you used to stick in your

0: ears so you could listen to it.
1: Yes.
0: But they did supply an awful lot of alcohol. I think they were trying to make up for the fact that the aeroplane was at about 45 years past its use-by date.
1: So there were no feelings of desperation, hysteria, unexpected elation and that sort of thing?
0: Well, it was more that you started to look like your passport photo when you got off the plane.
1: And we all know, Jamie, if you look like your passport photo, you are not well enough to travel.
0: Yeah, absolutely. It's just it's one of those things that the travel over the years. I think the strangest flight experience I've ever had is I flew Air Chad from Libya into Chad, Central Africa, and we were walking away from the plane, and it was an old DC-3, DC-5, the old Dakota. Mm. And my mate who was with me said, "Don't turn around and look." Of course, I had to. And I did. I turned around and looked, and they were turning the plane around with two oxen. we had to go back on the airline, and I've never been so scared in all my life of flying. But something you'll never forget, you know?
1: Very good. I'm so thrilled you called this afternoon. That's the laugh I needed. 42 hours, and then landing in Chad and watching the local livestock do the serious pointy end business of moving the plane around to turn around so it could take off again. Get them in here, the oxen. That's pretty good. 22 hours is what Qantas is promising you in a silver tube in the flying sardine can. You can, if you wish, 22 hours is what it will take you to get direct from Sydney to London. Your feet will not touch the ground between the two places. If you prefer to read, we did some calculations on your behalf. What could you get through? What epics of the literary canon could you get through in 22 hours? War and Peace. You could read War. Someone's done the calculation online. How long does it take to read War and Peace? 22 hours is the answer to that. If you had a quick loo break a couple of times, you could probably make it all the way through. If you skimmed towards the end, if music is more your thing, the entire catalogue of Taylor Swift runs a little over 20 hours. So you could start with early Taylor and finish with later Taylor and get all of that done. If you wanted to mix it up, you could get through 300 songs or 20-odd albums. The question for you, what's the longest plane, train or road trip you've ever been on? Terry's at Southport. Where did you go? How long did it take?
2: It took well over 24 hours, and it went from Kuta Beach in Bali to Yogyakarta and Jakarta in 1974.
1: What form of transportation, Terry?
2: Bus, ferry, train. And the trains had the same toilets as what the villagers had in those days.
1: Dare I ask?
2: A hole in the bottom of the train, two footprints and two handles to hang on to. Everybody missed. So it just flowed through through one way when you went downhill and then back the other when you went uphill.
1: And during that, without wanting to get into too much detail, that when it flowed up and flowed down, it didn't just make its way to the hole. There was not, you know, when you make a bathroom, you make the fall towards the trap. No.
2: The poor beggars that would hop on at one stop and crawl their way through would just mop it up as they went through.
1: Oh, that's quite the experience. And what were your feelings on that? Because I felt that, you know, that feeling of sudden hysterical laughter and elation. Did you get any of that, or were you just sad and concerned?
2: Oh, sad and concerned. You leaned towards the windows and threw money.
1: Because people were experiencing such poverty. Yeah.
2: In 1974, I was too young to appreciate it.
1: Yes, but you can tell stories about it these days, which is critical. Thank you for the call. Roger, where did you go and how long did it take you?
3: Well, I went from Mount Mee, which is up just north of Brisbane, to Bulloh River Station, which is about 200 k's east of Kununurra in the Northern Territory. And that took me 3 months. By horseback.
1: Oh, my goodness, you were on a horse. Ladies and gentlemen, we may have a winner. How many horses?
3: Three horses, two Brumbies I got from the RSPCA. This is back in 2012. I got them when about 7 months old, broke them in, and I bought a stock horse from

0: then saddled them up in 2012, and then rode them to the Northern Territory as a fundraiser for prostate cancer and the Flying Doctors. Took me 3 months, 3,600 Ks roughly.
1: How much did you raise?
0: About 18 grand.
1: Good on you. What a thing. And how are you? How did you feel during all of this? Did you at times feel like this was the greatest journey of your life, and at other times think, if there was a helicopter could land right here, I'd get on it and leave?
0: No, just happy to do the ride. And for me, it was just a everyday trail ride. We did it about 40 days a day. I had another guy with me, unfortunately died from prostate cancer probably 6 months ago.
1: Wow.
0: So he'd just drive off up the road 40 k's somewhere and just park and just wait for me to turn up, and I'd just find him in the paddock somewhere and we'd just camp up there. And the best part, apart from doing the ride every day, was just a straightforward exercise for me. It was all the people we met on the way with bush hospitality. It was certainly alive and well.
1: How about that? So I'm thinking that you're not the sort of person who's going to get on an aeroplane for 22 hours.
0: Well, I'm off to Japan in November, so that won't be 24 hours, but it's a long trip anyway. But I'm happy to do the horse ride.
1: Yeah.
0: I'll do it again tomorrow. But I was 57 when I left, did the ride. I was 58 when I got back. So I left in July, got back in September.
1: Fantastic, and a birthday in between. Thank you for the call. Your longest plane, train or road trip? Not looking for tall tales this afternoon. We're looking for long tales. If you live in Australia and you want to go across this great country, it'll take your time. If you want to go to the other side of the world, that'll take even more time. What's the longest you've ever spent getting from A to B? Mark, how many long trips have you been on?
2: Well, actually quite a few, and I was just thinking with the plane trips, the longest continuous would be the Perth-London one, but if you count stops, and that was 17 hours, if you count stops, it would have been 42 hours to Madrid, because that was via, I think, Paris, Prague and somewhere else, and Qatar. The London flight, 22 hours, I worked out you get through about 35 or 40 symphonies, so probably all of Mozart's symphonies. Also had some long bus trips, Alice to Darwin, Darwin to Adelaide through Alice was 48 hours.
1: Oh.
2: But you did have, a 6 or 12-hour break in Alice Springs. But the longest train trip was the old GAN before they standardised it and modernised it. It was, I was a kid, it was either 3 days and two nights or 3 days and three nights. I can't really remember exactly how many nights. But that was fun because you had a sleeping cabin and you had all your food supplied, and there were people playing the piano in the club car at night, of course, all getting cancer because people were smoking then and it didn't really matter. But they were great trips on the old GAN, 3 days and three nights. That was standard. And it was also, I think, three trains. You had to change at Maree, then you had to change at Port Pirie, then you eventually got to Adelaide. But that was fun. We enjoyed that.
1: We've sort of lost the glamour of travel like that. I mean, 22 hours in a flight is just an efficient but brutal way to get you from A to B, isn't it?
2: I think without a break, 22 hours, no, I don't think I could do that. The 17-hour to London was sort of bad enough. You were awake for, 5 or 6 hours, and if you're lucky, you took a sedation, you could sleep for 5 or 6 hours, and then you're awake for another 5 or 6 hours before you got there.
1: That's horrible.
2: And after flying, 3 hours from here to Perth?
1: Yeah, you've got to get to Perth first to start the torture.
2: All up, that would have been 21 hours, I suppose. Yeah.
1: Oh, that's a shocker. Good on you, Mark. Thanks for the call. Talking about longest train journeys, in just a moment we're going to talk to Robin Ironside, the aviation writer from The Australian, about what Qantas has got in mind with these direct flights from Sydney to London. Somebody's making the point, good one to ask Robin about, just imagine the state of the toilets on the flight. Yuck. That's a bit of a doozy. Andrew on the Gold Coast, great discussion about long haul. I fly regularly from Brisbane to the UK, usually via Dubai or Singapore. Always a hassle when transiting. Getting off, waiting, going through security again and again, risk of delays, missing connections and bags going wayward. I would happily... Hang on, I've lost track of this thing. I would happily sit on the same aircraft for just one trip at 22 hours, so long as you're sensible. Don't drink alcohol and regularly exercise. The time will fly. See what he did there? Get it? All right, last caller, Kaz on the line. How many flights did your how many hours did your longest flight take?
3: My longest flight was a multiple step journey from Brisbane, 48 hours.
1: Where were you going to?
3: Montreal, Canada.
1: Okay. So, okay, take me through it. You left when? You arrived when?
3: I left on a Wednesday morning, and I arrived on the same Wednesday morning 48 hours later.
1: As if nothing had ever happened.
3: As if nothing had happened, yeah.
1: And what, like, were you hysterical, drained, tired, grumpy?
3: Oh, exhausted. It was absolutely exhausting.
1: Yes. It takes hours and days to get over doing that sort of thing to you, doesn't it? And there's no good way to do it, is there, Kaz?
3: No, I don't think so, because sleeping is difficult, eating is difficult, everything is difficult when you're up in the plane. So.
1: Yeah, that's right, unless you're in first class like an early caller, in which case you don't mind. Thank you so much for that. It is 23 minutes past three. What is Qantas thinking? Is this how Australians will accept getting from A to B and avoid losing the luggage? 22 hours on a plane without a stopover. Qantas flying high with plans for these direct flights, Sydney to London. Project Sunrise, they're calling it. Robin Ironside, aviation writer for The Australian, here to tell you about it. What is the whole of Project Sunrise, Robin?
4: The whole of Project Sunrise is flights from the eastern coast of Australia to the world's major cities. So far, that's Sydney, London, and then Sydney, New York by the end of next year. Brisbane isn't part of their planning as yet. May never be. So, you know, I'm not sure what we can expect, but we'll probably have to fly to Sydney if we want to experience that 20 to 22 hour experience.
1: I'm feeling sick thinking about Sydney, New York. That would be longer again, wouldn't it?
4: Yes, it probably would be slightly longer. So the aircraft they've bought can do up to 22 hours, and the flight from Sydney to London is a maximum of 20 hours and 25 minutes. So I gather that New York flight will be a bit longer.
1: What do they need new planes to do this, Robin?
4: They do, and Airbus has custom made these A350-1000 ULRs, meaning ultra long range aircraft. They've got a special extra rear fuel tank, which can carry 20,000 litres of fuel, which gives them the legs really to do that sort of 22 hour of distance.
1: And is it the case that if you don't have to keep stopping Singapore or Dubai or wherever, you can just plot a direct route to London, and that will save you a bit of time as well?
4: Yeah, it will save you about 3.5 hours.
1: Oh, really?
4: Yeah, so not a huge amount, but if you are going Sydney, Singapore, London, it takes about 24 hours. And so if this flight takes, say, 20.5 hours, that, you know, that represents a 3.5 hour saving. The major selling point, Qantas says, is that you don't have to have your sleep disrupted. Like when you land in Singapore after about 8 hours, you're not having to be woken up, get off the plane, go for a walk, wander around and get back on the plane for another 14 hours or so.
1: Presumably, as an aviation writer, the airlines are keen to woo you and put you on board these sorts of planes and give you a show and tell. Would you have any interest on 22 hours to get directly to London?
4: Well, I think it's doable in business or first class where you can actually lie down and stretch out and have a decent sleep. Even then, I think it's going to be a bit of a stretch because, as that previous caller was saying, I mean, you know, you might be awake for 4 or 5 hours, then, you know, asleep for 8, but then you've still got over 7 hours to go. So it really is going to be a test of endurance, probably in almost any cabin, but especially in economy. I don't know that I could do it. I don't know that I could survive it in economy, especially now that they've fessed up and said that some of the rows in economy will only be 32 inches of seat pitch, which is about 81 centimetres. That's the same as their 787s. And I've done their LA, Brisbane in a 787 in economy, and it is torture, absolute torture. So I don't know how you'd survive.
1: How far would the seat go back on that 32-inch pitch, as you say? Describe that.
4: Oh, well, I guess they go back about 4 or 5 inches. I mean, they probably go back enough just to give you a little bit of back relief, but, yes, not enough really to give yourself a proper sleep. It's very hard to get comfortable in one of those seats, and I'm only 160 centimetres, and I still struggle to sort of, you know, manoeuvre myself into a position where I can get some actual sleep unless I've got an empty seat next to me.
1: Robin Ironside, the aviation writer for The Australian, talking about Project Sunrise, these direct flights, Sydney, London, and eventually Sydney, New York, starting next year with the Sydney, London. On the text line, Robin, someone's saying, on these long flights, they take double staff. Do they have to sleep in it? How do they staff it?
4: Yes, they've said they're going to take, well, the four pilots still, so a captain, two first officers and a second officer, and 14 cabin crew. So they will have extra crew rest areas. Qantas has actually gone above and beyond to ensure that they have adequate rest space, that it's soundproof to a degree, that they have sort of noise and lighting controls. And as well as the beds, they've got a seat because, you know, when you're on a break, you don't always just like to lie down. You can sit up as well. So they have done that for the crew because it's very important that they're awake and alert.
1: Can you shower on these? I mean, have they included showers for us in cattle class?
4: No, there's no showers for any of the cabin classes. Unfortunately, that's a feature that's really only available on the Emirates A380s in first class.
1: Right. Good to know in case I win lotto. On the text line, someone, Tracy says, I did 42 hours on a bus from Brisbane to Darwin. Ouch. Desperate for a shower. Lol. What's the longest flight you've ever been on, Robin?
4: I've been on the Perth-Paris flight, which was about nearly 17 hours. So that wasn't so bad because I was in business. What felt like the longest flight for me was LA to Brisbane in a 787. That was hell. And I think it was probably about 13 hours or so, but it felt like 3 days.
1: Yes. Yes, I know, just the feeling. And you do cycle through all those extreme emotions, don't you? Despair, crazy, hysterical elation, the whole lot.
4: Yes. It does almost send you mad. I'm actually surprised there's not more sort of air rage in
1: this. Yes. Yes. We do very well. We do very well to control ourselves. While I've got you, what's the latest travel advice for travelling to the Middle East or through the Middle East? Because for a while there after the Iran conflict, those key Gulf hubs, the Australian government was saying, do not travel. And, of course, that meant that if you transited through or visited them, you probably weren't able to get travel insurance. Where are we on that now?
4: Well, now it's reconsider your need to travel, which does mean that most travel insurers will cover you for that destination. It's certainly something you'd want to check before you take out your policy, that it does still cover you, but it's not the do not travel advisory, which was in place. So it sort of takes that down a step. And it also means that you should be able to get government assistance in the event of, you know, a major disruption or a conflict, you know, happening, something like that. So it does give you a little bit more, I guess, wriggle room in when things to go wrong.
1: So clearly neither you nor I are making any recommendation about how people travel and where they transit through. But if people were choosing, therefore, to go to Europe via the Mideast, would that open up for them cheaper flights based on what's been happening with flights via Asia since February when the war began?
4: Well, certainly since the war began and those airlines that are based in that region started doing their flights again, their airfares were suddenly the cheapest in the market. So it'll be interesting to see how that changes over the coming weeks and months, whether they remain the cheapest in the market, whether they go on sale. But certainly at the moment they do provide a more cost-effective way to get to London and Europe.
1: Mm. Thanks so much, Robin. I'm very glad I'm just sitting quietly with plenty of room here in the studio, because when you get off those flights, you're so delighted, aren't you, by the capacity to just stand up and walk a couple of metres in any direction, that it's almost giddying with excitement regardless of where you've arrived.
4: It's bliss, yes.
1: Robin Ironside there, aviation writer at The Australian. Jan from Windsor with a young family. We're big fans of the day trip, but for me the cutoff is 5 hours in the car all up. That's 2.5 hours each way, any more than that, and it is just not worth it. It is, oh, we're late, 28 minutes to 4 on 612 ABC Brisbane. You're going to be inducted into the Tough Guy Book Club next. Don't go away. Michael Bausch has news headlines.
5: Good afternoon, Ellen. A massive drug bust in Sydney's West has been described as the largest cocaine seizure in Australian history. Nearly 3 tonnes of the drug were found in a bunker system under shipping containers at Londonderry. The multi-agency investigation began in late May, when packages of cocaine were found floating at a boat ramp near Mackay in North Queensland. The Queensland government has unveiled a major public transport blueprint for the Gold Coast to keep pace with the city's booming population. The plan will extend the light rail from the University Hospital north to Harbour Town. In the south, the scrapped Stage 4 tram line will be replaced by a new 10-minute metro bus service dubbed the GC Surfer. Federal Agriculture Minister Julie Collins has confirmed a second bird has tested positive for the deadly H5 avian flu strain in Western Australia. The northern giant petrel was found sick on a beach on the state's south coast. It follows the initial discovery of an infected brown skua near Esperance last Sunday. In tennis, veteran Serena Williams has been awarded a wild card to the singles draw at Wimbledon starting next week. The 44-year-old recently returned to competition in doubles after nearly 4 years away from the professional game. It means Williams will play both singles and doubles at Wimbledon, having already accepted a wild card for the doubles competition with her older sister Venus. More news at 4.
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7: Traffic.
8: Quite a few breakdowns, but we do have a crash at Springwood, still getting cleared up by crews. M1 southbound left lanes before Chatsford Road exit. Traffic is still back to Gateway Motorway, but very heavy conditions there as crews work on that. Got a breakdown at Helensvale, M1 northbound shoulder before Hope Island Road. A breakdown M1 northbound in the shoulder before Stanmore Road at Stapleton as well. And also a breakdown still sitting at Deegan, Gateway northbound just in the left lane before Depot Road. Peak delays back to Nudgee. And a breakdown M1 southbound shoulder after Peachy Road at Ormo. Also, Johnson Road eastbound, that's heavy through Forestdale, approaching Paradise Road from Stapleton Road, and also delays Centenary Highway southbound into Springfield. Ipswich Motorway both ways between Darra and Oxley, and also westbound, a little bit busy around Gales, and also the Warriga Highway is through Dinmore. I'm Brad from ATM. More details after 4 and 6:12 ABC Brisbane.
1: Thanks so much for that, Brad. 25 minutes to 4 now. Tough blokes read books. So many tough blokes read books that Australia is now home to the world's largest men's book club. Where they meet and what they're reading next.
9: We're on the hunt for the best suburb in Greater Brisbane. This week, it's suburbs, starting with the letter I. If you wanna be there. Nominate now, 612 ABC Brisbane. If you wanna be there.
1: In a pub somewhere in Brisbane, there is a group of blokes in all different types, ages, having rowdy conversations and reading books. The Tough Guy Book Club is a book club for blokes who want to read books and blokes who don't, but importantly, it's about having a decent conversation and a good yarn. Shay Layton is the director of the Tough Guy Book Club. What's the first rule of Tough Guy Book Club?
10: No work talk. Mostly because, you know, guys speak enough about the thing they do for a living and it just limits the conversation when you should be talking about more interesting things.
1: Very good. Very good. So the first rule of Fight Club is you don't talk about Fight Club. The first rule of the Tough Guy Book Club is that tough guys don't yak on about their work. What does that leave to talk about?
10: Well, everything else in the rest of human existence, everything else, because you're not just your job. And, you know, you can do these things where we talk about what we do for a living all the time. And I've seen guys do it my entire life. I've done it myself. You know, you limit yourself to talking about that stuff when you can talk about, you know, the nature of evil or revenge or pretty much everything else, to be honest.
1: Look, there's no shame in answering this question, honestly, Shay, because many book clubs have book club participants who simply never read the book. Do your members read the books?
10: We get a pretty good read rate for a book club, to be honest. Not a necessity. I'd say come along anyway, because you've always got something to talk about, whether you've read the book or not. But we're in, we're in the high 90s for completing books, which is pretty surprising. Looking at our demographic, you know, we are a men's only book club that meets in pubs. We're not really the kind of guys you'd usually invite to a book club, but we do pretty good.
1: Yeah, the Tough Guy Book Club. There's a chapter at the Storybridge Hotel at Kangaroo Point, one in Paddington at the Hope and Anchor. There's one in the Valley, Stones Corner, Wilston, Birkdale, Kenmore, Kedron. What sorts of books do you read?
10: We read all kinds of things. Like, we've actually got a really diverse a diverse reading list. This month we're reading Good Material by Dolly Alderton, kind of romantic comedy, which is, reading something a bit different. It's good for you. Gives you sort of a window into other people's lives and makes you think of the world a bit more complexly. So challenging yourself to read things you usually wouldn't read. And I can tell you, Good Material is not exactly what our guys would usually read.
1: And do you dictate or suggest the book to be read by all of the chapters in and near Brisbane?
10: Well, all of our chapters are all over the world. You know, we have 190 locations in 9 countries. And they all read the same thing, which means that it's not lots of little clubs. It's one big club that you're participating in.
1: I like it. The Tough Bloke, Tough Guy Book Club, it's international, but there are chapters here in Brisbane. It sounds like you'll read books by women and about women. That's not off limits?
10: No, entirely. You know, there's very few things off limits. You know, if you look at all the books written in the world, you shouldn't limit yourself too much. We only read fiction, but that's one of the things. We only read fiction because guys don't usually read enough fiction. Somewhere along the way, we decided that we only read self-help books and books about World War II. So getting into some fiction where we tell each other stories, because that's how humans communicate, stories, really opens your eyes up about what's going on around the world.
1: On the website, it says, for too long, the pokey machine, the cover band and sports on the TV have left men in our pubs a bunch of boring, I can't say that word on radio, with nothing to say. It's time to change that. How did you get the word out? How did you get people coming to the book club and understanding that they would enjoy it, they would be welcome?
10: Honestly, this was about inviting people who didn't feel like they were invited before. You know, I'd love to take some credit and say we invented something remarkable, but what we did is we opened pubs that were kind of themed that I would want to go to. You know, I'm not a guy who brought book clubs to the pub. Me and my people are already in the pub. We just started some book clubs while we were there. But inviting people that just don't fit into what people think of as, you know, your usual book club kind of guy means that we just started seeing people turn up. There were so many men out there who were like, yeah, I'd like to read some more, or I'd like to get out and have some better conversations, or I'd like to meet some new people, you know, because it can be difficult making friends after the age of, you know, 25, 30 when you're a guy, and especially outside of the work environment. So get down the pub, a little bit of midweek catch up and talk about a book.
1: You're listening to Shay Layton, director of the Tough Guy Book Club. It's for blokes only?
10: It is, yes. We're a men's book club.
1: Okay. There are chapters all over Queensland. Can anyone join?
10: Yep. Any men over the age of 18, and we are a men's book club. You know, 81% of all the book clubs in Australia are for women.
1: Yes.
10: And 91% of the people who go to book clubs are women. And so we just wanted to sort of invite people who didn't feel like they were invited before. And this was a way we could find to do that, read some things, have some conversations around what it's like to be a man in the current day, and read some new things, read some stuff outside of what you'd usually pick up. Challenge yourself a bit.
1: The Edinburgh Castle Hotel at Kedron has a chapter. The Kenmore Hotel at Kenmore. Craft Brew House at Birkdale.
10: That's a good one.
1: Frankie Brown at Wilston. The Crafty Fox at Stones Corner. The Osborne Hotel in the Valley. And as I say, the Hope and Anchor at Paddington. The Storybridge Hotel at Kangaroo Point. It starts at 7, finishes at 10. If you were to walk in and I was to be standing beside you and you were whispering, how would you describe what I'd be seeing?
10: Oh, that's a good question. So all of our chapters meet on the first Wednesday of the month, 7 p.m. You'd come along and there would be a...
1: I wouldn't come along, but you're just whispering to me so I can see what's going on. Tell me what's going on.
10: There would be a very diverse group of people. Our age range is really significant. It's about 19 to 96 at the moment. So you've got this intergenerational conversations between a bunch of men that usually wouldn't cross paths. They're from the same neighbourhood, but they live in different circles. So this is a place where you can come and meet people who are not like you and have conversations with them. And so you'd see a group of guys having a good time. It might look like any other group of guys having a loud, like a rowdy conversation down the pub, but they're probably talking about something a bit more interesting.
1: Sitting in a circle with books on their lap, maybe a beer or a softie in front of them, having a good old laugh and chatting about a book.
10: Definitely. That's exactly it. Get down and have some reasonable, rowdy conversations with men you don't know and talk about some books.
1: I love it. Thanks for telling us about it, Shay.
10: Thanks a lot. Thanks for having me.
1: Shay Layton, founder of the Tough Guy Book Club. What a great idea. There's chapters all around Queensland at all of those pubs I told you about. I think on the back of that, we should listen to a little bit of Men at Work. The song here is called Overkill. After that, more of your, not your tall tales, but your long tales. The longest trips you've ever been on. 22 hours, Qantas is saying, for a trip to London. Good.

0: Overkill, Men at Work at 14 minutes to four. More of your longest ever journeys next.
1: Tammy Shipley believed someone was out to hurt her. She's put under 24-hour surveillance and then something strange happens.
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1: Tammy's story. 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
0: Speaking earlier about the new 22-hour flight, it's always been a punish, hasn't it, to get from Brisbane to the Northern Hemisphere. Now Qantas is putting on this flight. You imagine this is the way air travel's going to go. 20 hours or so to get to London. Maybe they can stretch it to New York. 22 hours on a plane. Imagine doing that in cattle class. You heard a little bit earlier from the aviation writer for the Australian, Robin Ironside, saying the type of planes that they've got probably only lets you go back about 4 or 5 inches in economy class. Imagine that for 22 hours. But you've been through it. I know you have. 1-300-222-612, 0467-922-612. You haven't had a Brisbane childhood. You haven't had adventures as a young traveller unless you've done the punishing trip, the sort of trip that kids who grow up in the Northern Hemisphere say, oh, I once spent 7 hours on a plane. You go, big whoop, big whoop. Kylie's on the line. You're on the Gateway Bridge at the moment. Are you on a trip right now? Where are you? Hang on, that's Clem. I don't want Clem, I want Kylie.
3: Hello.
0: 1 second, Clem. Just wait your turn. You're in cattle class. You've got to wait. Kylie, where are you?
4: About to get on the Gateway Bridge, having just driven down from Cairns on our way to Launceston.
0: Oh, you mad thing.
4: My daughter's at uni in Launceston and her work placement was in Cairns, so we drove up in November and now we're driving back.
0: Are you living in Cairns?
4: No, we live in Birkdale.
0: Why did you go and get her car?

0: we drove from Cairns to Bowen, then Bowen to Rockhampton, and we get a night, couple of nights at home now.
1: Yes, free accommodation in Birkdale.
0: Free accommodation in Birkdale, and then we're off to Taree, and then to Gundagai, then Geelong, and on the boat, and then through to Launceston.
1: Oh my God! And so she had to do a university placement to get to in furtherance of her career. That's what you've got to do if you're going to be a nurse. You've got to do a nursing placement, etc.
0: Yeah, she's doing maritime engineering.
1: Of course she is, which will make a whole lot more sense. Well, I suppose they're good at that in Tassie, aren't they?
0: It's the only place you can do it in Australia.
1: Okay, and you're not going to lose her to the Apple Isle, you think?
0: I don't think so. I think she liked the warm weather up north better.
1: Do you know, I once had a friend who drove from Cairns. I don't remember where he was going, but he was going a long way south. And when he got about halfway down, he realised that the heater in his car didn't work, and he didn't know that because he'd never had to use it. So check the heater, Kylie.
0: Absolutely, we will.
1: That's Kylie. Safe travels. She's on the Gateway Bridge. I'm sorry to be rude, Clem. That was just user error earlier. Your longest trip?
2: Well, our longest trip took 2 weeks in an old steam train.
1: Good Lord.
2: Would you believe it? Yes. It was called the Northern Trip when we were doing third year in agricultural science at UQ. They made certain we understood what Queensland was all about. So they got a dining car and two sleeping cars, all old wooden ones, and we took off. We went right on the train to Rocky, into Emerald, back out, up to Julia Creek, back out, up to Cairns and back, and they would make us get out, and we had to identify grasses. Sometimes we had to dig a hole so we could see the profile of the ground. And then on our way out to Emerald, guess what? A couple of us got out of the dining car, walked up onto the steam train itself, right? And we were allowed to actually throw the coal into the motor.
1: Oh, God. So this is long before occupational health and safety rules would say, A, do not ride on the top of the train when it's moving, and B, do not haul flammable material into a giant fire while you're doing so. Would that be right?
2: Oh, that'd be right. And not only that, because it was so difficult, they actually showed us, we're only third year uni students, how to do the whistle, how to pull the whistle. So, you know, it was really technical what we did, but because, you know, ag science is known as the jack of all trades.
1: Yeah.
2: Right, we had a dining car. We had to do all the cooking.
1: What year was all this happening?
2: This was in 1968.
1: Rightio. That is an education. Good on you, Clem. Sounds like it was a trip of a lifetime. It's coming up to 4:09 right now. The Mayor of Logan along next, talking about their budget.
3: 6:12 ABC Brisbane with Ellen Fanning.
1: Logan City handing down their 2026 budget. $1.39 billion will be funded by ratepayers, looking at more than a $200 a year increase. John Raven is with you now, the Mayor. The rate increase above the CPI at 5.49%. What are you saying to ratepayers about that, John?
4: Well, it's a question that's coming up a fair bit on social media, Ellen, and the answer is simple, because the things that council buys often aren't in the basket of goods that goes into CPI. So the things that have been going up the most for us, like fuel, which has gone up by 11% this year, electricity and construction services and materials, which have gone up between 12 and 23%, depending on what you're buying. So for us, it's about making sure that we keep the rate increase as low as possible, and we actually ate into our surplus to keep it as low as we did.
1: Mm. What about increases? Have any been applied to water and waste and all those additional charges that council have to levy?
4: Yeah, so when we talk about the bottom line of the rates increase, we include all of that. So we don't cherry pick the general rate out. If I did, I'd be saying to you, it's only 5.1%, Ellen, it's not that high, but we include everything so that when you look at the bottom of the line of the rates notice, which is where you go to pay your bill, you know exactly what you're in for.
1: What cost of living measures are in the budget for Logan residents?
4: Yeah, so the big thing that we actually initiated it last year was our savings program, because the best way to give people cost of living relief is to keep the rate increase as low as possible. Last year we found $32 million worth of savings, and that's rolled into this year. But one of the most popular saving measures has been helping the people who own pets in Logan. They can get a three-year pet registration. They get a discount when they do that. That's

0: Residents $720,000 last year, and I reckon it'll be a bit higher this year as more and more people become aware that that option is available.
1: So you get a discount if you register for 3 years, is that it?
0: That's right. You register for 3 years, you only have to pay for two.
1: Register your pet for 3 years in Logan, you only pay for two. That's one of the cost of living measures in the budget. John Raven, the Mayor of Logan City Council, saying the main measure is just to keep the rates as low as possible. Which roads are getting major upgrades, John?
0: So the biggest one is Chambers Flat Road between Parkridge Road and Derby Road. It's a huge project, about $80 million all up, and that'll start this financial year. We're doing early works at the moment, which is just really service relocation. But the meat of the project will start this year as we put $25 million into that, and the federal government chips in $18 million as well to get the ball rolling. That's a really busy part of one of the fastest growing suburbs in our city, and it'll improve safety all along that stretch of Chambers Flat Road, which people have been asking for a long time.
1: What about expanding and improving parks? Have you got money for that?
0: We do. $89.7 million for parks. And the biggest winner out of that is the Waterford West District Park, which is the biggest new park we've built in like 40 years in the city. It's in a really busy part between Marsden State High, which is the biggest high school in the country, and Marsden State School. So those kids will be able to walk straight out. But I think what parents will love the most is a heap of extra parking there. So when they're doing the pickup, they can park at the park and just duck over to get the kids.
1: Okay, so you're spending money on infrastructure. That's a priority for a growing city because you're a city that is experiencing a lot of growing pains, 400,000 people and growing.
0: That's right. We'll crack 410,000 people this year, Ellen, and we're spending over $900 million on upgrading, planning and delivering our infrastructure. That includes $407 million of that is just capital. So that's all new projects and upgrades, and that's in things like roads, water, wastewater, parks and community infrastructure. There's a lot to do, and it's nearly two-thirds of our budget. It's huge, and we know that infrastructure is critical for quality of life when you've got a city that's growing as fast as ours.
1: Footpaths. This is a bugbear of mine, so I'll ask you about it because no one can stop me just

0: Hilaria. When did we stop building footpaths when we opened residential areas? Are you having to put them back in now? Can you spend money on that?
1: We are spending money on that. And it's interesting because about 20 years ago, Logan City Council made the decision to take the central footpath budget and break it into divisional buckets for each councillor to be able to direct where it should go. Council votes on it and the councillor recommends where it should be. But the problem with that is it often means it's very locally focused and no one wants to deliver those really big footpaths like the ones you're talking about along major road corridors or that link shopping centres to schools and parks. So we're putting back $4.6 million into a central footpath network program for the first time. And the great news with that is that the state government has a whole bunch of funding we can apply for because we've got this central funding now. So more councils will probably jump on this bandwagon when they realise you can get the state to go in nearly dollar for dollar with you on footpaths.
0: Did you say $4.6 billion on footpaths?
1: Million. I would love to do billion, but that's
0: rob a bank or something. Holy hell. Do not move. We're sending the coppers around to you. $4.6 million. You can get the state to kick in as well. Another bugbear that often comes up in conversation on 612 ABC is tip vouchers that often they go to the owner of the property and they don't go through to the resident. Can you get around that?
1: We're working on that. So it's got a few technical challenges, but this year we're investigating the practicalities of how we put that in. So hopefully, but I'm talking to you this time next year, Ellen, I can say, guess what, Ellen? We've done it. We've delivered tip vouchers to renters. And because renters don't get the rates notice, but their rent pays the rates notice for their landlord. So, and they often do want to keep their houses tidy and their yards tidy. And it's just with the waste levy that's now on all waste that goes to landfill, it makes it quite expensive to go to the tip. So we want to help them with that cost of living relief.
0: We're coming in, the climate scientists tell us, for a really dangerous summer. What's your budget? What's your allocation for bushfire hazard reduction burns?
1: Yeah, so we've put money into that. It's about $300,000 to do a review of how we're managing bushfire hazards and making sure we're keeping our fuel loads low. It's something that we're actually doing in partnership with neighbouring councils as well, because when you combine your resources, the wind isn't always blowing in favourable directions for us to do a burn off. But if we can help our neighbours in Ipswich or Brisbane or Scenic Rim to deal with theirs when the conditions are right, it means we all reduce the fire load and that's good for the region.
0: I just heard on the news, John, I had half an ear on the ABC News, an announcement, I assume, coming in tomorrow's state budget for better public transport for the Gold Coast, sort of a

0: transport from the university on the GC going north. Are you expecting anything? We've just got about a minute before the news. Are you expecting anything in the state budget for Logan residents for public transport that's woefully lacking in your area?
1: Well, I'd love them to commit hard on the Southern Gateway extension. It's only a lazy $2 billion, Ellen, and that would have a busway on it that would deliver public transport into the south part of our city where there's huge growth and get them straight back up to the Logan Motorway. It would be amazing. It would be efficient. And better yet, it would unlock about 1,200 hectares of commercial and industrial land, which the state government would be able to get land tax from. So it works out well for everybody.
0: Southern Gateway.
1: Southern Gateway extension.
0: Southern Gateway Extension, we'll look at, we'll Google that in tomorrow's budget papers. John Raven, thank you.
1: Thanks, Ellen. Take care.
0: John Raven, the Mayor of Logan, bringing down their budget today. After the news, how Brisbane-based Federal Police uncovered Australia's largest cocaine bust. That's big in the news today. And the Australian company running the world's largest AI porn site. That's coming up just after 4:30. A warning, not for little ears.

0: ABC News, good afternoon. I'm Michael Bausch. The corporate watchdogs launched a criminal prosecution against a Gold Coast developer accused of misusing $10 million of disability housing funds. Mark Rigby reports.
1: The Australian Securities and Investments Commission alleges David McWilliams dishonestly used more than $10 million of investors' money to make purchases for himself and his partner. ASIC alleges the money, which was intended to fund six specialist disability housing projects, was spent on luxury property, a high-end sports car, cryptocurrency and personal investments. Mr. McWilliams appeared in Southport Magistrates Court today facing 12 charges of fraud, and one of making a false or misleading statement about a financial product. The matter returns to court in August.
0: Police are searching for a driver involved in a violent incident inside Brisbane's Airport Link tunnel. Two cars collided just after 9 o'clock this morning. It's alleged one driver tried to force his way into the other vehicle before assaulting an occupant with a screwdriver. Officers say the man fled the scene in a nearby rideshare car before getting out on the east-west arterial road at Hendra. Independent MP Nicolette Buller says she's open to joining a brand new political party for crossbenchers. A Teal-led community.

0: pace with the city's booming population. The plan will extend the light rail from the University Hospital north to Harbour Town. In the south, the scrapped Stage 4 tram line will be replaced by a new 10-minute metro bus service dubbed the GC Surfer. The high-capacity fleet will connect Coolangatta to Burleigh Heads, Varsity Lakes and Robina. Gold Coast Mayor Tom Tait has urged the government to consider dedicated bus lanes for the surfer to ease congestion on already busy roads.
1: I think so. Otherwise, you're going to cause traffic problem. But, you know, I'm not the owner of the solution. I would say I'll leave it to state government to analyse that.
0: A new report has questioned whether the tax system is favouring older Australians at the expense of younger generations. Tuiyong has the story.
2: The report by the Actuaries Institute has found Australians with the same income can end up with very different outcomes depending on their age after taxes, government spending and benefits are taken into account. It found a 30-year-old earning $100,000 could have a net income around $85,000, while a 71-year-old with the same income could end up with more than $128,000. Researchers say the findings raise questions over whether Australia's tax and welfare system is maintaining a fair balance between generations.
0: To sport, and day 12 of the Soccer World Cup has wrapped up with Egypt beating New Zealand 3-1 in Vancouver. Earlier, Cabo Verde pulled off an impressive result, as Amanda Shalala reports from the US.
3: After holding tournament favourite Spain to a scoreless draw in its first match, Cabo Verde backed it up with a 2-2 draw with Uruguay in Miami. The World Cup debutants are now in with a strong chance of progressing to the knockout stage. Also in Group H, Spain bounced back with a 4-0 thumping of Saudi Arabia, including a goal to Lamine Yamal. And Iran is now a surprise Group G leader after an entertaining scoreless draw with Belgium.
0: To the weather for Queensland, a few showers tomorrow for the Fraser Coast and the far north coast, fine or mostly fine for the rest of the state. Brisbane, 11 to 22, Ipswich, 6 to 22, the Gold Coast, 12 to 21, and the Sunshine Coast, 11 to 21. Mostly fine for the southeast on Wednesday, a shower or two for Thursday and Friday. On Moreton Bay, south to southwesterly winds, 10 knots, seas below 1 metre. 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
8: Looking forward to that Scott Miller documentary going out on ABC TV tonight. You can hear from Scott on this program after the news at 5:30. He's been on quite the journey. He was such a hero in the swimming pool and, of course, got caught up with drugs, ended up in jail. And it's a documentary about his life, not to be missed on ABC TV tonight. Stay with us. You're going to hear from the Australian Federal Police Commander, who can tell you how Brisbane-based Federal Police have uncovered Australia's largest cocaine bust. First, though, the roads.
7: 612 ABC Brisbane.
4: Traffic.
9: We've had quite a few breakdowns. Most of those have been cleared. Just one breakdown on the M1 southbound and shoulder after Peachey Road at Ormo. There's no delays there. We did have an early crash on the M1 southbound before Chatsford Road at Springwood. That's been cleared in the last 20 minutes or so. Traffic is still recovering from the Gateway motorway. But the rest of the M1 all looking great this afternoon. There was a breakdown on the Gateway northbound before Depot Road at Deegan. It was impeding in that left lane. That's been cleared. And peak delays are back to Nudgee. But that should start to settle down as well now. That vehicle is cleared. Also, peak delays on the Logan Road stretch through Upper Mangabad around the shopping centre between Kessels Road and the M1. Hasn't been too bad on Boaters Road. It is slow around Archerfield and also quite heavy between Callanbale and Parkinson at times. Also delays on the Logan Motorway eastbound from Forest Lake to Parkinson. Stenery Highway southbound has eased in Springfield. It was a little bit busy earlier. Busy on Infantry Motorway. That traffic has increased between Darratt and Rocklea and westbound from Gales to Goodna. I'm Brad from ATM. More details at 4:30 on 612 ABC Brisbane.
8: Thanks, so much for that, Brad. 7 minutes past

0: for now. Shipping containers, underground bunkers and faked floors. What is this, the plot of Breaking Bad? It's actually real. The Australian Federal Police have seized 2.7 tonnes of cocaine, the largest ever cocaine bust in Australia, as part of an operation run by the Brisbane-based Queensland Joint Organised Crime Task Force. AFP Commander Stephen Jay is here to tell you about it. What led to the discovery of this bust, Commander?
1: Good afternoon, Alan. So in essence, where this started for us was about 4 weeks ago when Queensland Police responded to a place called Midge Point near Mackay to reports of a truck on fire. Attending Queensland Police noticed, once it dealt with the truck, that there was a quantity of cocaine, 40 kilos to be precise, floating in the water. So from there, it's transferred to the Queensland Joint Organised Crime Task Force. And what we've seen over the subsequent 4 weeks has been some exceptional detective work, basically, which has allowed us to unpick the larger network, which has taken us to Brisbane, where we seized 178 kilos of cocaine, 142 kilos of meth at Mount Cotton. And from there, over the weekend, obviously, our AFP colleagues in Sydney executing a search warrant on behalf of the QJOCTIF at a place called Londonderry, Western Sydney, where we seized 2.7 tonnes of cocaine, which, as you mentioned, is Australia's largest seizure of that drug.
0: And where was this 2.7 tonnes of cocaine allegedly found?
1: Ellen, it was allegedly found in a shipping container. So attending police, when they responded, searching the property, saw a shipping container with a large amount of dirt piled up to the side. Basically, obviously, that attracted the attention of the investigators. Subsequent search of the container would uncover what I would call a sophisticated hide. So a false floor and underneath a large number of plastic tubs containing, as I said, at least it contained 2.7 tonnes of cocaine hidden underground, obviously, to avoid scrutiny.
0: And allegedly all of this from an initial tip-off, initial suspicions raised when a truck was on fire in Queensland. And from this, all of this allegedly unfolds, taking you to this semi-rural property near Western Sydney on Friday, these three shipping containers, and what you're alleging to have found is these plastic tubs, fake floor, underground bunkers.
1: Yeah, I think that's a really important part, is exactly that. I mean, it started with local police in Mackay responding to something which was suspicious. From there, they obviously saw there was something bigger than that. It transitioned to the Queensland Joint Organised Crime Task Force, which is a joint task force of AFP, Queensland Police Detectives, Australian Border Force and the ACIC. And from that point, our collective agencies working together to really to work out what occurred. And as I said, over the subsequent 3 to 4 weeks, some exceptional detective work, which really helped us unpick this larger syndicate and those who were involved in, importing over 3 tonnes of border control drugs when you take into account the meth and cocaine, which was seized in Brisbane.
0: All off the back of reports of a burnt out flatbed truck. You're listening to AFP Commander Stephen Jay talking about the police work, the coordination that was required to result in what's said to be the largest ever cocaine bust in Australia, an operation run right out of here, Brisbane-based Queensland Joint Organised Crime Task Force. Where will you allege the drugs came from, Commander?
1: Okay, so I mean, our understanding, of course, is cocaine traditionally comes from South America, so that's where we will allege it came from. How it got to Australia is something which is obviously subject to ongoing inquiries. The Royal Solomon Islands Police Force have detained a vessel. It's currently in their custody off Honiara, which we will allege was the mother vessel for the drugs. So we're obviously waiting for the RSIPF investigation. They're investigating the vessel and the crew at the moment. We hope at the conclusion of that to have a much clearer picture as to how the drugs have tracked down the eastern seaboard of Australia. But I guess it goes to the point about coordination and collaboration, and our relationships with Pacific partners such as the Solomon Islands Police is really, really important to deal with the issue holistically.
0: Are you alleging any association with organised crime organisations in this country?
1: Absolutely, Alan. I think the clear thing is that, you know, to import 3 tonnes of border control drugs, to have, you know, 2.7 tonnes in Sydney suggests obviously of a high-level, sophisticated, well-resourced organised crime syndicate, because clearly they have to be able to organise it, they have to be able to pay for it, and then they need to have a market for it. So, yes, absolutely.

0: absolutely, it's clear to say that a significant organised crime syndicate in Australia has been impacted by this, and they've probably obviously lost a lot of money, and there's probably a bit of reflection going on at the moment as to what occurred.
1: How many people have been charged?
0: At this stage, we have charged 8 people for various roles in relation to importing or attempting to possess or possessing border control drugs. But I think it's fair to say the story doesn't stop there. We're under no illusions that there's a larger network at play here. So our investigations continue at pace to identify who else was involved and to ensure that they're brought into custody as well and they can face court.
1: You don't get to be an AFP commander unless you've been around a little while, Stephen. I'm surprised to hear that Operation Minjiang began in May. We're only June now. We're only the end of June. Have you seen an operation of this complexity operate at this pace with this sort of result before in your career?
0: No, Alan, I can honestly say no. It is an unusual job. From where it started to where it ended, as Australia's largest cocaine seizure, if only they're all ran this quickly. Not usually the case. We're very good at long and protracted jobs, and we have a number of them ongoing at the moment. But you're right, the distance between flash to bang with this job is quite unique. And a full credit to the officers involved who brought this to such a successful conclusion in a really compressed time frame. They've done an exceptional job.
1: What happens to 2.7 tonnes of cocaine?
0: It'll be destroyed, effectively. What we do is we take it out and we destroy it through a secure capability. So it won't be with us for very long. It'll be destroyed.
1: Thinking about the harm that illicit drugs of this type do to our fellow citizens, what would have happened if all this had slipped through your fingers?
0: Well, I think we all know the impact of illicit drugs on the community, and it starts from the harm to individuals with overdoses, people presenting hospital, first responders every day of the week responding to issues on the streets of our country from illicit drugs. There's the other part as well, though. It's the baked-in violence which goes with that. That is a big issue, and I think whether it's issues around the health impacts of people who use the drugs through to the physical violence that comes with organised crime seeking to profit from it, it is a significant issue. And a disruption like this actually has a significant impact. It removes the drugs from the community. That's 3 tonnes of border control drugs that won't be consumed by the Australian community. And it's a lot of money, over $904.9 million of what it would be worth on the street. So that's gone for those who've organised it. So we've had a significant impact, I think it's fair to say.
1: Say again the value, do you think?
0: We estimate conservatively, with the 3 tonnes, the total value on the street would be $904.9 million Australian dollars.
1: Whoa. Wow. Okay. Yeah. That's the sort of impact that you say you're having on those organisations that seek to bring this harm to Australia.
0: Definitely. Yeah, it's a big impact. But we have no doubt that there'll be others who will be looking to profit off the misery of those people addicted to drugs. So we've had a big impact, but we have no doubt there'll be others who look to do the same thing. And to be frank, we're ready and we're waiting for them.
1: Stephen Jay, thank you for the chat.
0: Thank you. Thanks, Alan.
1: Stephen Jay, bring this harm to Australia.
0: Definitely. Yeah, it's a big impact. But we have no doubt that there'll be others who will be looking to profit off the misery of those people addicted to drugs. So we've had a big impact, but we have no doubt there'll be others who look to do the same thing. And to be frank, we're ready and we're waiting for them.
1: Stephen Jay, thank you for the chat.
0: Thank you. Thanks, Alan.
1: Stephen Jay, AFP commander, rightly very proud of his fellow officers across a range of organisations, frontline organisations in this country, seized 2.7 tonnes of cocaine, largest ever cocaine bust in Australia, coordinated out of Brisbane, the Queensland Joint Organised Crime Task Force. And you heard him say, north of $900 million worth of drugs. If this has raised issues for you, the National Alcohol and Other Drugs Hotline is available 24 hours a day, 7 days a week, 1-800-250-015, 1-800-250-015. It's 16 minutes past 4 now. Finance is going to be next. Down, down, prices are down. How are Australians feeling about the fact that the value of their homes has gone down in Sydney and Melbourne and maybe about to fall in Brisbane? That's next. Stay with us. Coming up to 17 minutes past 4, here's Leo Sayer. You make me feel like dancing.

0: helps, doesn't it, on a Monday afternoon. Leo Sayer, you make me feel like dancing.
1: We're opening our doors as part of Brisbane Open House. 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
0: Down, down. Prices are down. The value of Australian homes, certainly in Sydney and Melbourne, is declining. But is this what making housing more affordable actually looks like? And do existing homeowners care that they're taking a hit, on paper at least, to help the next generation? Shane Wright is the Senior Economics Correspondent for the Sydney Morning Herald, The Age and the Brisbane Times. Shane, thanks for being here. This is very interesting research from Resolve Political Monitor that you've published today about how homeowners feel about the likely impact on the value of their homes as a result of changes to negative gearing and the capital gains tax. Surely they hate the fact that their home prices are going down.
3: Well, that is the conventional wisdom, and there's a lot of politicians who've always believed that is to be true, but it's never been asked. Like, this is one of the interesting things, like that the questions that we asked through Resolve are not ones that are often discussed or interrogated very much. And to be honest, like, I have covered many, many opinion polls over the years. The findings of this one were very surprising to me. And just the scale of the findings tells you perhaps the conventional wisdom is wrong, which technically is the very definition of conventional wisdom. It's supposed to be wrong, and it may be in this case.
0: Yeah, I love the sort of light bulb moment of, well, let's just ask them. 1,800 people, 54% supported lower house prices, and of those, the strongest support among Labor voters, which is probably not surprising at 64%, but 62% of property investors thought, oh, yeah, fair enough, we've had a good run for a while, let's let that go. Is that right?
3: The number's right. It may be that they think that a property investor thinks there's a chance for them to get into the market at a lower price pressure.
0: Okay.
3: Level. That may be it. And there's a very big caveat. We didn't put down how much house prices would fall. And so I think that's unexplored in this case. But, like, I was just reading some interesting research from Deanna Messina, who's the deputy economist, chief economist at AMP, who made the point, people, like, you hear it, particularly at real estate sales, where, oh, house prices always go up. That is not true.
0: No.
3: It is absolutely not true. And we have seen that the most recent decline, apart from the edge we've seen off in Sydney and Melbourne, it's still, the prices are still going up everywhere else. Like, you only have to go back to 22, 23, where there was a correction across most of the country. Go back 2017 to 2019, early 2020, post-GFC. Dotted throughout the last 20 years, there are four or five periods when house prices have fallen or gone or been flat. So in real terms, they've gone backwards after inflation. So, yeah, people are pretty aware of that these things can happen. But the fact that it wasn't just the fact that so many people said, yep, I'm comfortable with house prices falling. It was the really small proportion of people who were dead set opposed. Like, we are talking 10 to 15%, even amongst coalition supporters, it was 20%. So that's telling you a great deal about how people may understand how stupid a property market we've got and we have built ourselves into over the last 20, 25 years, and that maybe there's that light bulb moment of, oh, hold on, maybe the music can't keep playing. We can't keep dancing like Leo Sayer.
0: The Resolve poll conducted for 9 newspapers, Shane Wright is telling you about it, the senior economics correspondent for those newspapers. 54% of people polled supported lower house prices, 11% opposed, 35% said they were unsure. Of that strong support from Labor voters, 64% of Labor voters say, yep, support lower house prices. 41% of coalition voters backed a decline in prices. And more than half of One Nation voters, 52%. Supported.
3: One nation in independence. So
0: right.
3: It's just, and there's such a large proportion. Like, we know that, say, One Nation and the independents.
0: Right.
3: They are polling 35, 40% once you combine them. So, yeah, there's a majority of One Nation supporters. And I think Pauline Hanson in the last couple of days has actually said, yeah, prices probably have to fall. So that's telling you, yeah, especially like it wasn't just across the political and income socioeconomic background, across age, like even a large proportion of over 55 saying, yeah, you'd expect it amongst 18 to 34s. They're the ones that are being shut out of the market at the moment. But even in the Gen Xs and into the boomers, it's can't keep going with this silliness much longer, can we?
0: Mm. So what's the backdrop to all this? How much are prices falling in Sydney and Melbourne? You've made the point that values are continuing to climb in Brisbane. What's the impact in Sydney and Melbourne, and can we expect similar here, do you think?
3: Yeah, we've seen, like, since the start of the year, like, so before the government announced its changes, and because remember, the Reserve Bank started lifting interest rates in February. Interest rate rises are never good for house prices. So that's not the greatest insight there, but that's what was going on. And particularly Sydney, where the median price for a house was $1.6 million, like affordability issues, you're running out of people who can afford to buy. Like you literally are, given where the size of, I think the average mortgage in New South Wales is around $780,000 to $800,000. Like we are running out of people who can buy into the market at that point. So you can see, so they've lost about 2%. And I think there's a lot of economists tipping another 3-4% down this year in both those markets. Brisbane, most are expecting it either to be flat or to lift by 2, 3, 4 points, which is about in line with inflation. But given where we've been particularly in Brisbane and particularly in Perth over the last 3-4 years, like it's been silly money running around in both cities. But nationally, house prices have gone up 50% over the last 5 years, well, since the pandemic. That's untenable, ultimately. You only just end up with huge mortgages that you couldn't throw a dog over. And people are retiring with very large mortgages as well, so they're having to tap into the super. So there are a lot of things going on in the housing market that I think the poll really just suggests that people have just worked out it just can't continue at this rate.
0: Shane, thank you so much. Fascinating research. Isn't that interesting what happens when you ask the obvious question, which is what we were taught for day one of journalism school, as I recall.
3: I think so, but we won't do it again. Don't worry. We won't do that again.
0: Shane Wright, Senior Economics Correspondent for the Sydney Morning Herald, The Age and the Brisbane Times. Ahead of your news at 4:30, we can sneak in a song. I love this one, Fine Young Cannibals. Just drives me crazy.

0: Brian Young Cannibal, She Drives Me Crazy. At 28 minutes to 5, Ben's on the line from Baden. What are your thoughts on house prices falling?
1: I fully support them falling.
0: Why is that?
1: Okay, I'm probably what your politicians would call a mum and dad investor. We own our own home in Baden and I own one investment property in Sydney. The price of our Baden property has probably doubled since we bought it about 15 years ago.
0: Wow.
1: But I'm also a father of three children. And one of the most important things you want for your children is hope. And my children just feel despondent about their future in this country. And one of the big factors is they will never be able to enter the real estate market without the help of the bank of mum and dad. Now, typically we espouse Australian values as a fair go for all and a bit of egalitarianism, but there's a lot of people that don't have the bank of mum and dad in this country. So those people, should they forever in perpetuity be ruled out of the property market?
0: Mm.
1: I don't think so.
0: And you're happy to take a hit on the value, like at what point, I mean, presumably if the value went to zero, you'd say, I'm not happy with that. So
1: I'd be happy with a 25% reduction in real estate values.
0: Wow, that's saying something. Thank you so much for taking the time to call, Ben. Interesting one, that research showing that most people in Australia accept that increasing housing affordability means lower prices, so that those who don't own a house can get in on the dream. Stay with us. An investigation into the Australian company running the world's biggest AI porn site after the news. Michael Bausch has the headlines.
2: Good afternoon, Ellen. Police have made the largest cocaine bust in Australian history with the major raid in Sydney's west. Nearly 3 tonnes of the drug were uncovered inside a bunker system hidden beneath shipping containers at Londonderry. A multi-agency investigation was sparked in late May after floating packages of cocaine were recovered near Mackay in North Queensland. Authorities have made a public appeal for help as they try to trace the steps of a Gold Coast man missing for more than a week. Daniel Hidden left Broadbeach on June 14 before his car and caravan were located in a Currumbin Valley car park. The 26-year-old is believed to be in the Mount Coogal area where emergency crews are battling thick bushland. A multi-million dollar public transport overhaul is on the cards for the northern and southern edges of the Gold Coast. The Queensland government will fast-track a new tram spur line to Harbour Town while rolling out a fleet of high-capacity metro buses. Dubbed the GC Surfer, the rapid transit service will run frequent loops connecting Coolangatta to Burleigh Heads, Varsity Lakes and Robina. And a second wild bird has tested positive for the deadly H5 avian flu strain on WA's south coast. Federal Agriculture Minister Julie Collins confirmed a sick northern giant petrel was found on a beach near Esperance. It follows the initial discovery of an infected brown skua in the same region. More news at 5.
3: 612 ABC Brisbane. Traffic.
4: At this stage, we do have some debris at 8 Mile Plains, Gateway southbound lanes after Logan Road. Some minor delays, crews get that cleared up as well. Got a breakdown at Stretton, Gateway northbound left shoulder after Logan Motorway. Speeds are reduced to 80 for safety. And a breakdown at Rochdale creating heavy delays. The Gateway southbound, the vehicles in the right lane after Mount Gravatt, Capalabar Road at Rochdale. Those delays are solid back to Galper. Speeds are down to 40 for safety through there as well. The M1 southbound is improving. It was back to 8 Mile Plains after an early crash in spring. We are seeing peak delays now between Underwood and Daisy Hill around the mergers. Pacific Motorway outbound, a little bit of stop start around Greenslopes. It's been a really good run through there. Riverside Expressway into the city as well. Only minor build up. Logan Motorway eastbound has been slow between Forest Lake and Parkinson. And the Western Freeway, generally busy between Indooroopilly and Fig Tree Pocket, has settled down on Moggill Road westbound through Indooroopilly and Kenmore. And busy on the Gateway northbound between Nudgee and the Bruce Highway and Murrumba Downs. I'm Brad from ATM. Back in 15 minutes on 612 ABC Brisbane.
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0: It is 24 minutes to 5. An investigation by the ABC has found an Australian company is running the world's biggest artificial intelligence pornography site. But it could be breaking laws against child sexual exploitation material. I'm about to speak to Josh Robertson, a reporter with the ABC's investigative unit and program background briefing. If you feel this isn't a conversation you want younger ears to hear, join us again in about 10 minutes. Josh, thanks for coming in. How did you start this investigation into core flow? Was it because of those huge salaries it was offering up to potential employees?
5: Hey, Ellen, yes, it was. That's what caught our eye. A colleague of mine came across one of these jobs on LinkedIn. She said to her husband, "You got to go for this. 450 grand a year. We could buy a house there in Sydney, see?" So he goes along and he meets with one of the co-founders of this company. He spends 20 minutes talking to him and he comes away going, "Still don't know what they actually do." So my colleague, Justine, she got curious and she said, "Do you want to look into this with me?" And so we looked into it. We even to the extent of like pulling company documents from Delaware in the US, and we found, lo and behold, there's this connection to this AI porn website. And I got to tell you, I didn't know what AI porn was when we saw that it was a website. So it was a new world for me.
0: Yeah. So all off somebody going for a job in tech based in Sydney, being offered $450,000 a year, which is quite the salary for an engineer. They had job ads paying up to $800,000 a year.
5: 800 grand.
0: Yeah. And not entirely clear what it is that the company was doing beyond needing technical people to help them do it. So what did you find out about what Core Flow does?
5: Okay, so they run this site. This site's called Our Dream AI. And you're familiar with AI companions, just the general idea.
0: Sure.
5: People have AI boyfriends and AI girlfriends now.
0: It's because if you ask an AI bot, a chat bot, some questions, it can give you some answers and then you can pretend it's your boyfriend or your girlfriend if you like. And so this goes from there.
5: Yeah, and it's supposed to remember and, you know, store little details, and you're supposed to build some kind of rapport over time and it knows you and all that. So that's, you know, we're familiar with that. This is like that, but it's uncensored. And you can build the characters. Like, you can choose everything, like their age, appearance, even psychological backstory and what have you. And you have these uncensored interactions with them. They can send you videos, they can send you pictures, and of course you have these long chats with them. And so who's using this stuff? Well, I didn't know anyone personally who was, but I did get onto Reddit and I tracked down a guy in the US who was happy to talk to me about why he enjoyed using this site, and his name's Matt.
6: I have a job and a life, so this is for me to keep myself, you know, entertained between when my family goes to bed and I go to bed, which is about an hour. So, you know, just a little diversion. It feels like very much like almost like a choose your own adventure novel almost. And it does what AI does, which it, you know, it engages you. And so you can feel rather addicted to it.
0: Rather addicted to it. That was Matt, who's a user of Our Dream AI. But this isn't a Dungeons and Dragon choose your own adventure. This is a pornography adventure. Who were some of the AI companions on offer?
5: So, yeah, there was a huge range of characters that you could see on this website. I mean, you know, you pick a profession, it was there. Pick a nationality, pick an age, it was there. You know, there were Australian characters. There was a corrupt Democratic senator who controlled dark money packs, all sorts of role-playing scenarios that they offer. And when, before you go through the age verification, you just see it and it all looks just like, yeah, it just looks like a role-play game. Nothing explicit. But then I was looking through this thing, and Ellen, this is where this sort of story kind of changed, because we were looking at this very, I mean, this Australian company is making, they have like a customer base that's approaching the Australian population. I mean, they are
0: 20 million customers.
5: Yeah, they say they got more than that. And this is after a year. They haven't only been around for a year. So presumably they're making tens of millions of dollars in revenue. They're paying their employees up to 800 grand a year. They are making so much money. That is what we started to look at. But then I got onto the site, mm-hmm. and I clicked on a photo of this character, which was purportedly a woman from the Philippines, and this is what I saw.
0: That's a child.
5: I thought so too. And this was purportedly a woman. You look at it, you go, that's a child. I thought so too.
0: And this is a character you can choose. And presumably what you're avoiding saying, because it's not even 5 o'clock in the afternoon, is that some hardcore porn ensues in the videos and images that you see this character, this child, embodying.
5: That's exactly right, because that's the promise of this site, uncensored interactions, hardcore pornographic material generated. And I knew instantly that something was wrong.
0: Josh Robertson is a reporter with ABC's Background Briefing, talking about this investigation into an Australian company that seems to be running the world's biggest AI porn site. Our Dream may well be in trouble with police, are they?
5: Well, after looking a bit further and seeing that there was many more than one character that looked to me to be a child and in pornographic depictions, and we can go into a little bit later about how we confirmed that, but yeah, I actually learned that I had a legal obligation to report what I'd found.
0: You're legally required to do so.
5: That's right. And I'd never experienced that before. Of all the things I've ever investigated, I've never been told you have a legal obligation to report this to police. And that is what I was told. So I did so. I reached out to the Queensland Police Task Force Argos, which specialises in targeting online child predators and dealing with, you know, online child exploitation material, which is what they call it. And, yeah, a couple of weeks ago, right here where we are at ABC South Bank, there was another studio. An Argos detective came in and I showed him what I'd found on my computer and he took it away on a USB key and the matter is now under investigation.
0: What made you think that photograph that I immediately said, well, that's a child, were you able to confirm it was in fact an underage person, a child?
5: Yeah, well, this is the interesting thing. She's not real. These are AI creations, but doesn't she look real?
0: Yeah, yeah.
5: Doesn't that look like a real person?
0: It does.
5: A photorealistic. So this is what we're dealing with here. Turns out the law, it doesn't matter if something is real or not. If it's a representation of somebody who appears to be at the Commonwealth level, under the age of 18 years old.
0: That's child exploitation.
5: That is child exploitation material. So, I found somebody who had works in child protection alongside police, corporations, in investigations. He's named Colm Gannon. He is at the International Centre for Missing and Exploited Children. And it turns out that Colm worked for a company that specialised in age estimation technology to assist police in child sex abuse investigations. I sent him this photo that I've just shown you, and he tested it for me and I recorded the results.
7: So I'm just going to upload the image and have a look, but she does look young. From my background working in victim ID investigations, straight away there's alarm bells ringing here now. The age assessment is 15.1 years. If this is something where we're having contact of a sexual nature, that's a concern. So if this is an AI companion that is actually tending to support or promote the sexual exploitation of children, it can actually cause people who are using the application to overcome the conscious barrier to actually sexually offending against children.
0: There you are. So what has the response been from the company?
5: Well, the company responded not specifically to particular questions that I gave them, and the list was long, Ellen, as you can imagine. But they did respond in general terms, and they said that they have zero tolerance for illegal content, zero tolerance for child exploitation material. They say they invest heavily in moderation. They have internal tools to try and safeguard against the generation of this kind of illegal material, and that they respond quickly to complaints. And yet this was the site that I was able to find 17 characters, realistic-looking characters that appeared, according to this age estimation tool, to be 15 or 14 years old. And I've got to tell you, I flagged one of them to the company when I sent the questions. They took that character down. The other 15 remain.
0: You can hear Josh Robertson's full investigation for Background Briefing on ABC Listen. Thanks, Josh.
5: Thanks very much, Ellen.
3: 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Traffic.
4: Couple of problems around 8 Mile Plains to break down Gateway northbound shoulder after Logan Road. Some debris, Gateway southbound lanes after Logan Road as well. Got a breakdown at Stretton, Gateway northbound left shoulder after Logan Motorway. Speeds are down to 80. And a breakdown as well at Rosedale, Gateway southbound. That's in the right lane after Magavac, Capar Bar Road. Heavy delays back to Tingalpa. Speeds down to 40. More details after 5.
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11: There it is!
0: Your main man, Zane Bojack from ABC Sport with all the sporting news. He spoke to Kat Davidson earlier. She started by asking him, are your fins up, Zano? This was his response. She said, playing for time while she tried not to play you something from the wrong thing of the orchestra.
11: I tell you what, they really are, Kat, at the moment. What a great win on the weekend, particularly when you consider Isaiah Katoa didn't play. So their main talisman in the halfback jersey, out with a knee injury. Let's cross our fingers that he's available for this weekend against the Warriors, because he is critical. But all their Origin stars out, apart from Kulikefu Finifuiaki, and they torched the Tigers down at Campbelltown Stadium. It was a magnificent win. And you have to say, when's it going to end? Are the Warriors, the second-ranked team, going to be the one that ends it, or could they perhaps go on a really serious run? And could they perhaps test the Panthers? Look, I hate to say this, but, I mean, the Panthers lost for the first time at the weekend against the Titans, but they didn't have their Origin stars. We saw a magnificent game when they played against the team that won 4 in a row up in Darwin earlier this year, where they got beaten in Golden Point extra time. I just wonder whether or not that might have been a little preview of what we're going to see come the end of September, early October, because the Dolphins have got the most offensive threat in the competition. The Panthers have got the best defence. Usually the best defence wins. And, of course, the other thing the Dolphins are battling against is they conceded 50 to Manly. And as we know, in this day and age, if you concede 50, you can't win the competition. But apart from that stat, there's so many reasons to like what the Dolphins are doing. And I'll tell you what, this weekend there could be a massive crowd at Lang Park. I'm putting it out here. I think we could see a bigger crowd for New Zealand versus the Dolphins at 3 o'clock on Saturday.

0: couple of weeks ago by the Dolphins here in Brisbane. But yeah, it's going to be very, very interesting to see how the two crowds match up. Because the one thing I know is there's plenty of Kiwis in Southeast Queensland.
1: They very definitely are.
0: They've all bought tickets. I tried to get tickets for my son, Lucas. He loves the Dolphins, about a couple of weeks ago. Do you know what I had to do? I had to buy a three-game membership because there's still a couple of seats available for memberships, but not necessarily for individual seats. So it's going to be a huge crowd, and let's hope the Dolphins can continue on the roll.
1: Winners sell tickets, Zane Bojack.
0: They do indeed. They do indeed.
1: So let's move on to World Cup. Does Tony Popovich and his coaching team deserve criticism, which they're definitely getting, for the Socceroos side they selected for Saturday's 2-0 loss against the US?
0: Okay. I've told Alan last week that I was shocked when I saw that there was no Matt Ryan in that first team that went ahead and beat Turkey in the first stage of this World Cup. But I've got to be honest, when Nestor Iracunda and Connor Metcalf, the two goal scorers, were left out of the Australian team, I was stunned. Now, we understand subsequent that the idea was that there was going to be fresh legs coming into the match at halftime, and Australia would be in the competition and in the contest, and those fresh legs would help us. But when we're 2-0 down and all the USA has to do is defend, it wasn't very effective. Mm. And there's been certainly greater experts than me suggest that Tony Popovich might have got his tactics right in game one against Turkey and got his selections right, but might have got them wrong in this particular game on the weekend. Very disappointing for so many people. There was thousands in Melbourne. I couldn't believe how many were in Fed Square and at Amy Park. They were everywhere. We had them here at the live site here in Brisbane. Didn't see a goal. So many opportunities. Just weren't too many on target. But this is the interesting thing. I don't think the Socceroos can have a tin ear on this one, even though assistant coach Milo Jedinak, he sort of did when he fronted the media earlier today.
2: Who's the pundits talking then? Talk to me then. Tell me. Go on. Who's saying that then? I mean, it's easy to say pundits.
3: A lot of, like Mark Crosby said, he wasn't a fan of the team sheet that came out.
2: But everyone's entitled to their opinion. We know that. You guys are entitled to your opinion. That's absolutely fine. What you can't do sometimes is, you're never going to make everybody happy. We understand that. But what happens is we do have access to the players all the time, and decisions have to be taken. It's never easy. I think it's clear. I'm repeating something that no one wants to miss out on playing. No one wants to, and you, especially when you're playing in a World Cup game, when there's something at stake and representing your country. Any footballer or former footballer will say, when I'm not named on the team sheet, it hurts a little bit. You know, they should feel that way because that's the competitiveness of it. If it doesn't always align to someone's opinion, you can never make everybody happy. So I think what's clear is how you got to that decision, what the conversation was around it, and you guys aren't privy to that, and you won't be privy to that, because again, it has to stay within us, and how that message gets delivered to the players is us as a coaching staff, and the way that they respond to that as a group is them as a group, and that stuff has to be kept that way. Opinions are going to be there, and everyone's entitled to that. I don't get offended by it, to be honest with you. I've learnt long enough that you have to stay focused on what you can control, and people are giving their informed opinion, no problem. That's okay. It's just how we then, you know, we move forward with that. We're clear in our mind of what we need to do and how we need to approach the game or any situation for that matter, and we try and execute it as best as we can.
0: So that was Milo Jedinak, the former Socceroos captain, now assistant coach. I have a feeling, Kat, that he was about to unload until he heard that it was Mark Bosnich and Harry Kewell, who were the pundits, and then he went, oh, hang on, I better not go too hard here. So that was the interesting thing. But look, so many people have opinions, and it's because we love the Socceroos that we care so much. But I always say, as great as last week was, it's never as good as you think it is.
1: Mm.
0: It's never as bad as you think it is. So, I mean, currently, as it sits, Australia sits in second in their group on the same number of points as Paraguay, thanks to their 1-0 win over Turkey. As it stands, we would play Iran in the next lot of matches in the round of 32 because Iran are second on the ladder. Could have almost been New Zealand. Can you believe it? At one stage, New Zealand were actually leading Egypt 1-0. It was a magnificent header from Finn Sermon, their defender. And then, of course, as we've seen so many times, Egypt just

0: turned it on a dime in the second half. And this bloke, who all I can say is he's used to scoring goals, usually there with Liverpool, but he brought it up his 68th goal for Egypt.
1: And here is Salah cutting in from that right wing. Plays the 1-2, gets it back, and Mo Salah scores for Egypt.
0: So that became 2-1, and then, of course, it was a 3-1 victory for Egypt. So that puts New Zealand at the bottom of their group. They just can't get a win in the World Cup. So many draws in the past. Thought they were going to win today, got beaten, and a first-ever win for Egypt. And well done to Mo Salah and his Pharaohs team. So as I mentioned, as it stands, United States would play Ecuador. Australia would play Iran. But, of course, it all depends on those last couple of matches. New Zealand plays Belgium, who are on 2 points. Iran is on 2 points, and Egypt are on 4. And, of course, they will play against Iran in that final round. So we'll wait and see what the ramifications are going to be. But some wonderful matches already today.
2: Speaking of Belgium.
0: Yes.
2: What is the story, Zane Bojack, around their star player and the birth of his first child?
0: I have to say, I was stunned. It's not often that I'm stunned. Almost as stunned as Tony Popovich not picking Matt Ryan in the first match. How's this? Jeremy Doku, who plays for Man City in the EPL, he has already put his hand up and said, I could miss a quarterfinal, could miss maybe a round of 32 match because my wife, Shireen, is about to have our first child. And because of that, he said, I'm going to be going to the birth, going back to England. Today he was sick. He didn't play today in their, a nil-all draw with Iran. So they missed him today. Well, they're going to miss him in the future when that birth happens. And there was a reporter from the French magazine L'Equipe who said it was a disgusting moment for Doku to leave the squad later in the tournament. Well, he didn't play today because he was sick. He came into the tournament ill. She says, the World Cup is incredible joy. There are hundreds of footballers who would kill to be in your shoes. It might never happen again in your life. You're living out a childhood dream, yet you're going to walk away from it all to attend the birth of your child. A disgusting moment, if you pardon the expression, where the dad is completely useless. So
2: I will not pardon that expression.
0: I couldn't believe she's apologised. She's since apologised, but you know, it's one of those things that once the genie's out of the bottle,
2: yeah,
0: you can't put it back in. So there you go.
2: You can't unsay that. One final question before I release you into the wild, Zane Bojack. Should our PM and the state premiers legislate Friday as a half-day public holiday so the supporters can get around the match?
0: Well, our Premier, David Crisafulli, has already said that our hotel traders can't go early, that they can't have the liquor licensing early. So I can't see him actually giving us a half-day holiday, but I would, because from 12 o'clock on Friday, who cares whatever else is happening? I mentioned that Broncos versus Roosters game. Who cares what else is happening? It's about the Socceroos and Paraguay. Go to your live sites, get around the green and gold, dress in your Socceroo scarf. If you're at work... I suggest try and say to your employer, possibly can I get away at 11:58? Maybe can I go at 11:30? I mean, we have half-day holidays. It's legislated every Christmas Eve that workers can't work after 6 o'clock. Queensland government was serious. That's what they would do. But as we know, it's not likely to happen.

Just say so. Huey Lewis and the news. You're seconds away from the 5 o'clock news. After that, a shake-up at the Cultural Centre continues. The state librarian has resigned.

0: ABC News, good afternoon. I'm Michael Bausch. Australian Federal Police say more charges are expected following Australia's largest ever cocaine bust. 2.7 tonnes of the drug were found in a bunker system under shipping containers at Londonderry in Sydney's West last Friday. A multi-agency investigation began in late May when packages of cocaine were found floating at a boat ramp near Mackay in North Queensland. AFP Commander Stephen Jay says he's reasonably confident the entire shipment has been accounted for.
1: 8 people have been charged. Realistically, we expect there will be further activity ongoing as well. It's a significant importation. It's a significant amount of drugs. It has a significant syndicate sitting behind it, we have no doubt.
0: More charges have been laid against a Queensland detective senior constable at the centre of a police investigation. The 36-year-old officer from the Crime Command was initially charged with stalking as a domestic violence offence. He's now facing a string of fresh counts, including sexual assault and public office misconduct, allegedly committed over several years both on and off duty. The man is due in court tomorrow. The Federal Agriculture Minister has confirmed a second bird has tested positive for the deadly H5 avian flu strain in Western Australia. The northern giant petrel was found sick on a beach on the state's south coast. It follows the initial discovery of an infected brown skua near Esperance last Sunday. Julie Collins stresses the outbreak remains contained with no signs of widespread wildlife deaths.
2: So I want to reiterate that this is two birds that have been found with the H5 bird flu in an isolated area of Western Australia. I also want to reiterate at this time, there is no evidence of any mass mortalities, particularly in our wildlife.
0: The double detection has triggered biosecurity concerns, ending Australia's status as the final continent free from the devastating global strain. A Gold Coast developer has been hit with a string of charges for allegedly siphoning millions of dollars from funding meant for vulnerable care housing. Mark Rigby reports.
3: David McWilliams appeared in Southport Magistrates Court today facing 13 charges brought by the Commonwealth's Director of Public Prosecutions. The Australian Securities and Investments Commission alleges Mr. McWilliams dishonestly used $10 million of investors' money to buy property, cryptocurrency, a luxury car, and make investments of his own. ASIC says the money was supposed to be used for 6 specialist disability housing projects, none of which were ever completed. ASIC's investigation into Mr. McWilliams and his company has been ongoing since September 2024.
0: The Gold Coast Mayor has backed a Queensland government plan for a new metro bus fleet despite missing out on light rail. Premier David Crisafulli today unveiled the GC Surfer Network to connect Burleigh Heads to the airport and the southern border. The high-frequency fleet replaces the scrapped Stage 4 tram line. Tom Tate says while he still prefers light rail, his priority is fixing the city's transport bottlenecks.
4: I'm not going to get into argy-bargy about it. I'm just looking forward to the solution to the airport. That's the most crucial thing at the moment for us. Genuinely, I believe the Premier and his government are trying to give us the best whole-of-city solution.
0: To sport, add in rugby league, Gold Coast 5/8 Jaden Campbell has backed rookie partner Zane Harrison to anchor the Titans' halves pairing for the next decade. The 20-year-old stepped up on Saturday night to slot a match-winning field goal in just his 6th first-grade appearance, sinking the Panthers 19-18 at home. Campbell says it's a major boost to secure a win alongside a fellow local junior.
5: Growing up around the club and around Gold Coast, it's who I wanted to play for. So having someone like Zane, who's in a similar situation, I'm sure he'd want to do the same, just get it right and win for the Titans.
0: To finance on the markets, the ASX 200 fell 13 points today. It closed at 8,816. The Australian dollar is trading at just under 70 US cents. Queensland's weather scattered to widespread showers tomorrow along the far north coast and the Fraser coast. Fine or mostly fine elsewhere. Patches of morning frost about the Granite Belt and Carnarvon Ranges. Some fog around the Darling Downs and between St Lawrence and Innisfail. Brisbane, 11 to 22, mainly fine in the southeast on Wednesday. A shower or two for Thursday. ABC News.
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6: 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With Ellen Fanning.
9: Great to be with you this afternoon. It's coming up to 6 minutes past five on 6.12 ABC Drive. You've been hearing over the last week and a half about the shake-up at the cultural centres just next door to us now. We can reveal to you exclusively this afternoon that the State Librarian and CEO of the Queensland State Library has resigned. The legacy of the remarkable Vicky McDonald next.
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6: Traffic.
11: Well, great news, Ellen. We're all clear of crashes and breakdowns. We did have that breakdown in the Gateway southbound in the right lane after Mankabat Capalbar Road at Rosedale. So there was heavy delays back to Tingalpa, but that traffic is sitting out, so it is gradually improving through there. General peak conditions there, on southbound between Underwood and Daisy Hill. An early crash this afternoon didn't help at the start of peak. The M1 northbound is stop-start generally around Slacks Creek. Pacific Motorway and the Capital Bridge outbound is busy around the mergers through Wollongong and Green Slopes, but looking good on Riverside Expressway generally this afternoon. Kessels Road eastbound to build up now between Main Road and Logan Road through Upper Mankabat. Ipswich Road outbound through Annerley has settled down through Maruka, and delays now on the Logan Motorway eastbound between Heathwood and Parkinson. Was back to Forest Lake earlier. Stenery Highway still quite solid southbound into Springfield. Ipswich Motorway both ways between Darra and Rocklea, westbound from Gales to Goodna. The Western Freeway generally busy between Indooroopilly and Fig Tree Pocket, and the Gateway northbound still busy in sections between Nudgee and the Bruce Highway and Rumba Downs. I'm Brad from ATM. More details before 5:30 and 6:12 ABC Brisbane.
9: Thanks so much for that, Brad. This week, I think we're getting the beginning of the cold weather. Tomorrow morning, 11 degrees. Wednesday, 11 degrees. Thursday morning, 11 degrees. That's in Brisbane. It'll be cooler further west. Right now in Brisbane, 20 degrees. Wynnum West, 19. 21 degrees at Logan this afternoon. At Yamanto, 20 degrees. Moray Field, 19. It's 19 degrees at Ashmore and 19 degrees at Mooloolaba.
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9: Queensland's State Librarian has resigned after 10 years in the job and a year after weathering a scandal over ministerial interference. Vicky McDonald began her working life in a regional library in Queensland and has a global reputation. Until last year, she was the president of the International Federation of Library Associations and Institutions. Ms. McDonald's term was due to expire later this year. She sent an email to all staff on Friday saying it hadn't been an easy decision, but the time was right to pursue new opportunities and for fresh leadership to guide the organisation. Almost the entire board of the State Library has been replaced in recent times, with former Liberal Senator George Brandis announced as the new chair. The library weathered a scandal last year when Arts Minister John Paul Langbrook issued a directive to the board, ordering it to rescind a $15,000 Indigenous fellowship to writer K.A. Wren Wild over a social media post she made, then deleted, praising a former Hamas leader. Vicky McDonald's achievements are being remembered today by two former board members who worked closely with her as Chief Librarian and CEO of the State Library. Let's hear first from former board member, current Mayor of the Fraser Coast, George Seymour.
12: Vicky McDonald is an extraordinary Queenslander. She started off, I think, at the Dalby Library, and then to be the State Librarian, looking after the Queensland State Library and helping council libraries and Indigenous knowledge centres right across the state. She has made an enormous impact.
9: When you think of the chief librarian for the state and you think of libraries, some people struggle to imagine what that might entail, other than ensuring that the Dewey Decimal System is strictly adhered to and the books don't get dusty. It's a lot more than that, isn't it?
12: That's right. Libraries are at a real turning point in their history with the digital age. Libraries are finding new ground to serve communities through a whole range of different ways. And Vicky's been at the forefront of that internationally, nationally, and of course here in Queensland. Really importantly, with childhood literacy, right across the state, we have the first five forever programs, which are funded through the state library, which Vicky has been such a champion for, to get children reading right across Queensland.
9: That was a significant program that you've pointed to as an important legacy for Vicky McDonald, Five Forever. Just explain the scope of it.
12: Mm-hmm. So First Five Forever is right across the state through all the councils in the different libraries. It is about getting young children under five exposed to reading and stories. It's through rattle and rhyme to infants and toddlers, and it's getting books into the hands of children, because we know that there's no better indicator of future academic success than an early love of reading. And Vicky has really championed that through the state library in that program.
9: And that's in every little library in every town, every suburb right across Queensland.
12: That's right. The State Library is more than the building at South Bank. It is, you know, it's a great facility there at South Bank. But the State Library and the work that Vicky's been doing reaches out into, as I said, she started out in the Dalby Wambo Library, a very small little library, but right across the state, there's First Five Forever programs in every single library.
9: We're talking about Vicky McDonald, who sent an email to staff announcing she will be leaving her post as the State Librarian for Queensland. She has quite a reputation, not only in this state, but internationally. She served as the head of the International Federation of Library Associations. There was also important work done by Vicky McDonald with the library, with the Indigenous Knowledge Centres. Now, these are community hubs and libraries operated by First Nations Shire Councils in partnership with the State Library of Queensland. How do they work?
12: Yeah, so these are in little communities right across, you know, particularly in Cape York, but across Queensland. They're helping to preserve knowledge. They're helping to record stories from elders and, really importantly, get children passionate about their culture, passionate about reading, writing and storytelling.
9: There was a significant issue that Vicky had to deal with last year where the Minister for the Arts intervened before an Indigenous author was to be awarded a $15,000 fellowship. What was the impact on Vicky McDonald of the minister coming in, cancelling that Indigenous fellowship?
12: Yeah, but she handled it all extremely professionally, ethically, and very well. You know, I've been in politics for many years. I've seen the contested nature of different things. When you get somebody's quote, you get a big issue and things blow up, and I've never seen anybody handle something so well as she did throughout that. They're obviously competing issues about speech and free speech, ideas that shouldn't be published, and she handled, you know, a difficult position that she was placed in very, very well.
9: She's also led through a difficult personal time during all of this. She lost her husband. Were you aware of how difficult that made it for her to continue in this enormously high-profile role?
12: Yeah. I knew about that, but I didn't see an impact on her professionalism and her ability to do the role. She's, you know, the very model of a public servant who, you know, is committed to the job, committed to the mission, and what it means for Queenslanders.
9: Will she be missed in that organisation? You know it well.
12: Absolutely. She'll be missed right across the state. She has, I first met her in the Harvey Bay Library when she was there for a state library thing, because the state library has relationships with every single council across the state. So she'll be missed right across the state from all the different...

0: libraries, as well as the library and other things they do. For example, Anzac Square, you know, the library is deeply involved in the cultural heart of Queensland.
1: Big shoes to fill.
0: Absolutely. I think they'll have a lot of difficulty recruiting somebody who's been able to do what she's done.
1: George, thank you so much for taking the time.
0: Anytime, Ellen.
1: George Seymour, Mayor of the Fraser Coast. He used to be a board member at the State Library, talking there on the resignation. She hasn't announced when her last day will be, but she'll be much missed. Vicky McDonald, the longtime State Librarian and CEO of the State Library of Queensland. Another former board member is prominent lawyer Jodie Saganto. I spoke to her earlier about Vicky McDonald's strategic direction for the library. Very active in trying to reach as many people as possible. Talk about curriculum connects, because, of course, the library has all these resources. It is the archive of the state of Queensland. And you've got young people learning in classrooms. You've got this brilliant idea to bring these two things together. How did she achieve that?
2: Well, I think it's amazing. It's using technology that we're all so familiar with now, I think, like Teams, to get into classrooms all around Queensland and to give them access by using the resources of the library. A couple of, you know, trained teachers there who put together lesson plans and resources that are aligned to whatever the kind of curriculum is for particular classrooms, and which also showcase all of the resources that the library have, whether it's around, you know, Indigenous resources or First World War or Anzac experiences, all of that. And kids can see over Teams, and with special photography and cameras and stuff, look at diaries and artifacts of things that people that are in the library that, you know, that people use in the First World War. And it's just incredibly powerful, as well as helpful, I think, for teachers all across Queensland to be able to have access to this. You know, now you don't have to go and put on your white gloves in the John Oxley Library. You can actually just sit in your classroom and have almost as good access to it. It's really amazing.
1: So you could be at Mount Isa, you could be at Caboolture, you could be studying the First World War in history, and right, on the screen in front of you, through Teams, you're looking up the diary entries of a digger from the First World War in real time.
2: Right. Beautiful. And sharing it and sharing his stories. Yeah. The library also worked on this Anzac Memorial. It's got a lot of awards, and they used AI there to make it even easier, rather than, you know, having teachers show you through it. They have an avatar who's, I'm going to say his name is Private Jack, who you can ask questions of. And, you know, the questions are really amazing. Again, maybe aimed at school kids, but it's like, you know, did you have a dog in the trenches, Private Jack, and things like that. And then he'll go to all of the resources that they have, so the letters that were written home and the diaries and the other resources as well, you know, the history books, everything. So it is all grounded in actual, you know, real stuff. You know, Vicky has been really keen to make sure that the library has a role in is helping kids and everybody, I think, kind of differentiate between, you know, what is a reliable source to go to. You know, again, one of the current issues at the moment, I think, is about misinformation and disinformation. And so trying to help everybody, but kids in particular, to identify kind of appropriate resources, I think, is a really important and fabulous thing that the library is trying to do.
1: Back in 1995, there was a massive donation made to the library, 61,000 images, and they were taken in the 50s and 60s. This wacky couple, Frank and Eunice Corley, used to drive around suburban streets of Queensland in their pink Cadillac, taking photographs of houses and selling them to homeowners. Now, they probably took 250,000 of them from Bundaberg to Bean Lee. Two-thirds of them were sold, and this remaining 60-odd thousand donated to the library. One assumes that the main idea would be to ensure that they don't get mouldy. What did Vicky McDonald do with them?
2: Rather than just, you know, put them away, they really showcased them. But one of the things they did with the technology was set up this thing called the Corley Explorer that's become one of the library's most popular sort of resources, I guess. And it's just so interesting because you can look up your street or houses or streets where your parents lived or your grandparents lived, and you can see photos that were taken. And it's a little, such an amazing snapshot of time, because there are, you know, people who are, you know, getting out of their cars or, you know, walking upstairs, and it's just this little vignettes of life. But also there's a opportunity for people to put in their memories of who owned the house or who lived there or what happened to it or who built it, and just an amazing thing.

0: thing. I talked to Vicky about what it was, and she sort of said that she thinks it's the nostalgia aspect that people really love. And they had another show, I think it was at the end of last year or December, I don't know, there must be December 2024. It was Electric Signs, but they had like the signs from the Pink Poodle and other signs. They had some from, you know, the Kookaburra Cafe, songs like that, that they had, that had fantastic reception, because I think people just loved going and looking at it, and just again the nostalgia of those days and the times that, that you remember when we had those lit up signs was such an important part of our growth of the city and the state, I guess.
1: Vicky McDonald also led the library through a very difficult time when the Arts Minister John Paul Langbrook, hours before a $15,000 Indigenous fellowship was to be awarded, cancelled it on the basis that the recipient had made and then deleted a social media post mourning the death of a Hamas leader. That produced a very difficult time for the library because, of course, it was perhaps not understood that the Arts Minister in Queensland pretty much has full discretion over what goes on at the state library. Since then, she's had to also get to terms with a whole new board. How difficult has it been for her to navigate that place over the last 18 months?
0: Oh, I think like most organisations that are in the arts world at the moment, it's just been very difficult to navigate, you know, the you know, the conflicting interests that are at play here. And as you say, with a new minister, when the board and Vicky as the CEO and state librarian have been used to dealing with somebody different for a very long time, it was quite difficult. I think that Vicky certainly had the full support of the board, you know, with decisions that were made, and the board was, you know, I think felt that we were all very well advised or informed by Vicky and her team, so that we were able to kind of make decisions, although as it turned out it was maybe not aligned to the way that the minister was thinking at the time. So I think it is, you know, we've seen lots of examples, lots of the Adelaide Writers Festival, there are lots of so many instances where, you know, these things have happened, and it's just a very difficult space to navigate. I think that Vicky, I think, did an amazingly good job from my perspective, and I think her focus at all times was on the importance of things like the freedom of speech and human rights view, which as a librarian I think you could understand.
1: Vicky has also served as the head of the International Federation of Library Associations, so she has an international reputation, and yet she started her life as a regional librarian. How hard is it going to be to find somebody to fill those shoes?
0: Oh, I think it will be incredibly difficult for somebody to step into Vicky's shoes. She just, she was there for 10 years, which is a long time. So it's always going to be difficult for somebody to kind of to come in. But she's also, a really unique person. She's very understated, but she certainly was across everything, absolutely across everything, driving change, keeping up with what was going on in the international stage, fabulous contacts, really beloved by her staff. So, yeah, I think there are many, there'll be very big shoes for somebody to fill, that's for sure.
1: Jodie, thank you.
0: Oh, thanks, Alan.
1: Former State Library Board member Jodie Saganto on the legacy of Vicky McDonald, who has announced her resignation after 10 years in the job. She'll remain in the role until a date to be negotiated with the board sometime later this year. It is 23 minutes past five. Sean's on the line from Bald Hills. Sean, you were a union official who worked with union members at the library. What do you think the legacy of Vicky McDonald is?
2: Oh, Alan, it's huge. Look, I need to stress I can't speak on behalf of the members now, but I had a lot to do with those members there and the staff at the State Library. She was, you know, highly regarded, and the morale was never higher when Vicky was in charge. So I just don't know what impact that's going to have on the staff, and, you know, that flows on to the community and things like that. So it's a huge loss, there's no doubt about it. But I do want to stress I can't speak on behalf of them, you know, now, because I'm retired. But

0: And I'll be retired for a couple of years, but it's a huge loss for Queensland.
1: Yeah. Focus on Indigenous programs, the education, the history, a real quiet leader for Queensland. You texted us that her leadership's been unsurpassed.
0: Oh, no doubt about it. And you know, the heritage talks and programs she introduced, not only the Indigenous programs, but there's so many other things. But I do want to stress that the staff in particular the morale was very high under Vicky's leadership. So that goes a long way.
1: Yes, it does. And she reflected that in her email to staff on Friday. I will always value the relationships we have built and the shared purpose that has driven our work. Mm. Sean, thanks so much for the call.
0: Good on you, Ellen. Bye.
2: You're with Ellen Fanning. 612 ABC Brisbane.
1: It is 25 minutes past five. It's Queensland's Call of the Wild. And you can be part of the chorus line, Origin 3, The Decider at Lang Park. This is your chance to be part of the action. 612 ABC is giving one lucky listener the opportunity to take their seat at the Cauldron on Wednesday the 8th of July as New South Wales enters enemy territory. Queensland's time to shine. You have a chance to be there. Call now 1300 222 612 to go into the draw for our Decider double giveaway. The prize also includes a signed and framed poster of all-time record holder for the most tries scored in Origin, Greg Inglis. These are the hottest tickets in town. You have your chance to grab them across the day. This is your chance right now. Call right now, 1300 222 612, 1300 222 612. It is now 26 minutes past 5 o'clock.
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1: We have a new segment Monday afternoons at this time. There's just so much you read about in the news that makes your hair, you roll your eyes. As my mother used to say, you can't argue with stupid. And that is the name of the segment, You Can't Argue with Stupid, for your amusement each Monday at this time. And this week's You Can't Argue with Stupid again comes from the United States. If you've been to Washington, D.C., you'll have walked by the reflecting pool. It's a shallow, calm body of water that stretches across the National Mall between the Washington Monument and the Lincoln Memorial. It's a flat surface that creates a mirror reflecting the surrounding memorials. It was the backdrop for Martin Luther King's 1963 I Have a Dream speech, but it's been a maintenance nightmare for some years. Washington, D.C. is basically built on a drained swamp, and over time the reflecting pool has been leaking and seeking into the land dredged from the Potomac to build it. Then there's been the algae, which is the curse of every pool owner. Because the pool is shallow and sits in direct sunlight, it's a natural breeding ground for algae. This turns the water green and murky, requiring continual treatment. Enter Donald Trump, the 250th anniversary. He says he's going to do what everyone else has failed to do. He's going to do it in 2 weeks. He's going to do it at a cost of $1.5 million. He's going to fix the whole thing. The result? Well, it ended up costing $60 million. The new paint on the bottom of it is peeling in long strips. The water has turned green with algae again. They're having to drain the whole thing in order to start all over again to try and fix it. And the president is saying it's not his fault. He's blaming vandals for it all. And the National Park Service says it's all crystal clear. All they have to do is vacuum up the algae.
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3: Traffic. We do have some wire hanging down. If you're travelling the Warrigal Highway westbound, it's above the right lane from Mount Crosby Road overpass to North Tivoli, so crews to attend there, so just be aware of that. We do have a crash at Darra, Ipswich Motorway eastbound right lane after Hardcore Road. Traffic is back to the Centenary Highway, and a breakdown just in Tanimura, no delays. Logan Motorway westbound just after Drew's Road. I'm back from ATN. More details in 15 minutes on 612 ABC Brisbane.

0: Thanks so much for that, Brad. You are minutes away from your news at 5:30. After that, I'm going to have a conversation with Scott Miller. You'll remember him. He was a champion swimmer in this country before his life took a desperate turn. He started dabbling with drugs, was arrested on drug offences, spent time in jail. Now the subject of a documentary that is on ABC TV tonight.
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0: ABC News, good afternoon. I'm Jessica van Vonderen. Authorities say they're still unsure who's behind Australia's largest ever cocaine import. Nearly 3 tonnes of the drug were found stashed under shipping containers at Londonderry in Sydney's west last Friday. The tracking operation began a month ago when drifting drug packages first washed up near Mackay in North Queensland. AFP Commander Stephen Jay says 8 people have been arrested so far, but they're still trying to pin down the exact criminal syndicate responsible.
1: We're not really at a point at this stage to attribute it to any particular organised crime syndicate. I think historically what we have known is that outlaw motorcycle gangs do pose a threat to our country. I think it's fair to say with the size of this importation, it's a significant organised crime syndicate. Exactly who that is, that's still very much something we're examining.
0: The corporate watchdog has launched a criminal prosecution against a Gold Coast developer accused of misusing $10 million of disability housing funds. Mark Rigby reports.
2: The Australian Securities and Investments Commission alleges David McWilliams dishonestly used more than $10 million of investors' money to make purchases for himself and his partner. ASIC alleges the money, which was intended to fund 6 specialist disability housing projects, was spent on luxury property, a high-end sports car, cryptocurrency and personal investments. Mr. McWilliams appeared in Southport Magistrates Court today facing 12 charges of fraud, and 1 of making a false or misleading statement about a financial product. The matter returns to court in August.
0: Police have made a public appeal for help as they try to trace the steps of a Gold Coast man missing for more than a week. Daniel Hidden left Broadbeach on June the 14th before his car and caravan were located in a Currumbin Valley car park. The 26-year-old is believed to be in the Mount Coogal area where emergency crews have been battling thick bushland. Superintendent Brett Jackson says the search operation is extensive.
3: The size of the search and the resources is because of the terrain. It is an area where there is availability of water, so our hopes are that we can find Mr. Hidden.
0: Australia has secured its biggest ever defence export deal, selling $2.5 billion worth of long-range surveillance hardware to Canada. The landmark Dawn Over the Horizon network will be used by the Canadian military to monitor the Arctic. It's the first time the highly classified system has been exported in its 40-year history. Defence Minister Richard Marles says while Canberra wants to expand military exports, the equipment will only be shared with close allies.
4: This is an exquisite technology with really impressive IP and something that we would only do with the closest of friends. That said, under our government, we have looked to be more ambitious in terms of finding opportunities to engage in defence industry exports.
0: The US and Iran have agreed on a 60-day roadmap to end their war after intense breakthrough talks in Switzerland. The BBC's Jessica Parker reports.
5: These are the first talks to be held under the terms of the Memorandum of Understanding agreed last week between the US and Iran. Tehran has pledged not to procure or develop nuclear weapons, but Iran's nuclear program is a long-running and complicated source of geopolitical tension. And the two sides have given themselves an initial 60 days to get a final deal when the last nuclear agreement, which Donald Trump ditched, took the best part of 2 years to negotiate.
0: Back home, police are searching for a man involved in a violent incident inside Brisbane's Airport Link tunnel. 2 cars collided just after 9 o'clock this morning. It's alleged one driver tried to force his way into the other vehicle before assaulting an occupant with a screwdriver. Officers say he fled the scene in a nearby rideshare car before getting out on the east-west arterial road at Hendra. Queensland's weather now, scattered to widespread showers tomorrow along the far north coast and the Fraser coast, fine or mostly fine elsewhere. Patches of morning frost about the Granite Belt and Carnarvon Ranges, some fog about the Darling Downs and between St Lawrence and Innisfail. Brisbane's temperature range 11 to 22 degrees, the Gold Coast 12 to 22, Ipswich 6 to 22, and the Sunshine Coast 11 to 21. And I'll have more news, sport and weather at 7 o'clock on ABC TV. Hope you can join me then.
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7: Here on PM at 6:05, a second sick bird found on a remote West Australian beach tests positive for a deadly strain of bird flu. Also, the UK Prime Minister Keir Starmer tipped to resign today. And who is behind Australia's biggest ever cocaine haul?
8: The Australian cocaine market is still booming. The street prices are very, very high. It is an incredibly profitable business in this country, which is why it is so incredibly popular with gangs.
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10: 3 decades ago, Scott Miller was one of our biggest swimming stars. At the 1996 Olympics, he won silver in the 100 metres butterfly. He was crowned Clio's Bachelor of the Year in 1997, was married to television personality Charlotte Dawson. But by 2006, he was on life support after a drug overdose. Arrests for drug-related charges followed, and finally he was jailed. He's telling his story in an ABC documentary, Deep End, The Scott Miller Story. It's premiering tonight on ABC TV and ABC iView.
11: I'm glad it's over, to be honest with you. It's been like 8 months of pretty consistent days filming and talking through some tough subjects and some, you know, some things that were still really raw. And I think that must show in the doco because I did get a bit emotional at times. So I'm a little bit nervous about watching that on Monday night, to be honest with you.
10: You came to everybody's lounge room winning silver at the Atlanta Olympics. Now, most people would think that was an extraordinary achievement. You saw it as failure. How did that, why did you see it that way, and how did that affect what came next for you?
11: I think it's just the expectations you put on yourself, and you don't sort of do a 4-year preparation for, you know, for the Olympics when you're like a contender the whole way through and think that I'm going to go there and get silver, like it doesn't even come into your thought pattern. So it was never, it just wasn't an acceptable result at the time. So it did take me like many years to appreciate what I did in Atlanta. And, you know, I think I said this before, 25 years in a jail cell seems to be enough time to sort of reflect and realise that, you know, hey, what I did was okay. And I'm glad Mum picked the medal up out of the bin.
10: Yes. Did you put it in the bin?
11: I did. I threw it in the bin in the Foster's marquee after the final, and you know, I was pretty distraught. Yeah, so I just I threw it in there and walked off, and Mum went and got it, and it's got a little bit of a chip in it too from the throw, so there's a bit of character and a story to go with it.
10: Yeah. A lot of stories in Scott Miller's life. He's the subject of an ABC documentary called Deep End, The Scott Miller Story, premiering tonight on ABC TV and ABC iView. So the first episode really shows that rapid rise to Olympic success, even though you didn't see it as success. Looking back, how would you say you were coping with the pressure and attention that came with all that fame as a young man?
11: Terribly, definitely. Yeah, I was not... wasn't ready for it. I didn't know how to handle it. I was dragged in every different direction, used and abused, I think is another way of putting it, and not knowing who my real friends are and what people wanted from me, what were their intentions. I was so young and naive. It was looking back now, I just wish I had some better guidance.
10: Can you pinpoint when things started to unravel for you?
11: Probably that 100 butterfly race in Atlanta. I just didn't think it... There's been a slow decline since then. I'm struggling for form again. A few years out of the pool with injury, and then, you get sponsors on your back because you need to perform. You're doing it for the wrong reasons. And, as you get into your 20s and, like, my body was a little bit different. It was not handling the workload the same way, and I was getting injured, and just going straight to numbing myself and just wanted to feel nothing. I just didn't want to feel anymore. And I spent decades like that. And it's a horrible thing to say and a horrible thing to relive, but that's what happened.
10: Why was it so important for you to be so open about those chapters of your life?
11: You know what? That's one thing is giving, showing remorse to your judge when you're going through your sentencing process and you're going through your court and you're doing your time to, you know, for the community. But I needed to go one step further, and I needed to take, for it all to make sense for me, I needed to own what I'd done, and I needed to contribute back outside after I got out of prison. And if my story, my life, if decisions that I made, or the wrong decisions that I made, and the roads that I took, if they can stop someone in a similar situation as I was from going left when they can go right down the right path, well, that's what I'm all about. And I really feel I need to square up with the community in that department. And I think my story is it's raw and it's brutal and ugly. And if anything is going to turn kids off crime and away from drugs, it's definitely my life story.
10: What have you learned, do you reckon, about that, about taking responsibility for your actions?
11: That's what men do, don't they? That's what they're supposed to do. That's what my father taught me.
10: Yeah.
11: So that's how I roll.
10: Yeah. We all like to think that about ourselves, though, don't we? We all like...
11: Yeah.
10: Gee whiz, that's harder done than said, isn't it?
11: It has been hard, and at times I've gone, why am I doing this? But for the greater good, I have to make some sense out of what I've been through.
10: You served more than 3 years at two regional prisons in New South Wales.
11: I did, yep.
10: For those drug related. How did prison change you?
11: I think it worked. people might want to bag the correctional system, but for me, I seem to thrive in institutionalised controlled environments, and that definitely gave me structure and routine back, and it was something that took me many years to realise that was a key thing that was missing after sport, and a key thing that was contributing to me having idle time and spiralling down rabbit holes that I shouldn't have even been thinking about. And, you know, it's, that's how I see it on that one there. Mm. Yeah, it's a hard one for me.
10: At the same time, I've driven past those regional prisons in winter. They look like very cold, challenging places, separated from family, you know, locked down. But you're saying it did have that rehabilitating effect on you.
11: No, it did. I did. I needed structure and routine, and I needed to feel and not obviously be sober. And I took that decision when I was in prison not to go down, you know, the route of trying to chase drugs in jail, which is a big thing. I went the other way, which was find your people that train, that want to be healthy, that want to try to turn their lives around. And that's you sort of gravitate towards what you're inclined to want to do. And a lot of the time, the guys that want to train and sort of get on with it and do the right thing, and they're the ones a little bit older that are sort of, and then the younger ones are sort of the ones that are still chasing drugs and want to, you know, run the prison type thing, if you know what I mean. So I found my people. I got back into training, and the routine I thrived on it being prison like the AIS, but with no women or pools.
10: Right. Just like the Institute of
11: Just
10: Sport.
11: Just like the Institute, only no women or pools. Yeah.
10: And you're locked in at night and the lights go out.
11: That's it, yeah. Yeah, and you know what? That's what I needed to save my life and turn my life around.
10: You're listening to Scott Miller, the subject of an ABC documentary, Deep End, premiering tonight. Your family features prominently in the documentary. Talk to me about the role they've played in your recovery and your rebuilding of your life.
11: They've always been there for me, and like over the years when I was in that spiral of using and doing bad things, I sort of pushed them away and then getting arrested and going away for nearly 4 years is something that and seeing their health decline and seeing them get age and thinking, oh God, am I going to get out before they die? This is going through my head, and I just wanted to fix things with them and just make them proud of me. And I just knew that when I got out and my mum's conditions was worsening and thinking about, does she need to go to a home or what? And I just decided she didn't want to go to a home. She said, I'm going to go to a home and die. Everyone's going to forget about me. So I said, listen, I'll come home and I'll start caring for you. So about April last year, which is going on 15 months now, close to, I've been back there caring for her as a primary carer, and it's been so humbling and so rewarding, and I'm cherishing every day that I've got back there with Mum and Dad in their final days.
10: So in the end, you got to do it yourself, is what I'm hearing.
11: You got to do it yourself, yeah, you do, and that's what I've done. I think to regain the trust from loved ones is the hardest thing, and you know I won't beat around the bush. I've definitely lost friends over all this, and people that were dear to me that have distanced themselves, and that's fine. I understand that, but it's also good to see the ones that stick thick and are there and come to visit me when I was in prison. That means a lot.
10: What does success look like these days? Because you would have had an answer to that as a teenager. What does it look like now?
11: Success is having a job and contributing and being a functional member of society and not having to live in the shadows anymore. That's success. And being happy, going to bed every night and just getting up and enjoying what you're doing each day. The future for me looks promising, and I'm happy with the direction it's taking.
10: Mm.
11: And it's definitely, finally, after so many years, I found something that I want to do. I found a purpose, not just a menial job. This is what I was here to do. And I've got to believe that my whole life and everything that I've been through is for a reason. I have to believe that, and I do. And this is the second part of it. This is now my time to contribute.
10: What would you say to little Scotty Miller standing on that Olympic podium with the silver medal around his neck? What would you tell him?
11: Oh, God. I would tell him to get an education. I would say, don't put all your eggs in one basket, Scott. Swimming is not the be-all and end-all. You've got to have a backup plan. You've got to have a plan B.
10: You're listening to Scott Miller, the subject of an ABC documentary, Deep End, premiering tonight on ABC TV and ABC iView.
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12: Traffic.
13: Infantry motorway has settled down eastbound between Darra and Oxley after an earlier crash. It was back to the Centenary Highway. And breakdown just clear to Tanimura. Logan motorway westbound up to Drew's Road. No delays through there after that. And just take it easy through North Tivoli on the Warrika Highway westbound above the right lane. We've got some wire hanging down there from the Mount Crosby Road overpass. So crews will attend. So just be aware of that, especially when crews do attend on site through there. But traffic is okay in that area. Back before 6 on 612 ABC Brisbane.
9: 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Come and meet some of your favourite ABC personalities and experience some behind-the-scenes radio and TV magic. 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
10: The fighting might have eased, but the picture in the Strait of Hormuz is still pretty murky. Conflicting claims about whether oil is really moving through one of the world's most critical shipping routes. What your fuel prices are likely to do next. Hear from Alan Kohler. That's ahead.

0: 10 minutes to 6 on 612 ABC Brisbane. You've heard already the federal government's going to wind back its discount to the fuel excise over the next month. The 32 cents per litre fuel discount will drop down to 16 cents, and the heavy vehicle road user charge will increase from zip zero free to 16 cents per litre. Now, this follows the United States and Iran agreeing to a 60-day timeline to arrive at a peace deal with the possibility of a mutually agreed upon extension. Carrington Clark is the host of the ABC's Fuelcast podcast, sat Alan Kohler down and asked the finance guru how optimistic he is that the US President Donald Trump will actually be able to reach a deal with Iran. Let's have a listen to his response.
1: Well, look, not very optimistic, to be honest. But look, 60 days in this setup, 60 days is a long time. Anything could happen, really. Trump's threats to recommence bombing and drop bombs on their heads is obviously not very helpful. And Israel's attacks on Lebanon and Hezbollah in Lebanon are obviously not helpful either. So, look, who knows what's going to happen. But the thing is that the Memorandum of Understanding didn't mention the Persian Gulf Strait Authority that Iran has created, which is now controlling the Straits of Hormuz. And they have imposed a mandatory insurance. So ships have to take out insurance on top of their existing insurance, which is like a toll. So basically Iran is behaving like it's, running the strait. The Memorandum of Understanding did mention that there would be discussions between Iran and Oman, which is on the other side of the strait, about managing the strait in future. But as to what that exactly means, it's impossible to know. I mean, and there's no suggestion at this stage that the Persian Gulf Strait Authority that Iran has set up will somehow disappear. I mean, I think that what's happened as a result of this war is that Iran has gone from not controlling the Strait of Hormuz to controlling it. That's what's happened.
2: Yeah, absolutely. And I think one of the other concerns for a lot of watchers of how this is playing out is whether or not other countries who might either have both sides of a particularly important strait, or maybe one side of it might be looking at the Iranian example now and might think, well, if it's going to be good enough for Iran, why don't we look at doing something similar in the future? And, you know, there are multiple very critical straits around the world, Straits of Malacca, for example, which you would think that if a country so chose to do so, they could also take similar action. And what does that mean for the global economy? Well, if someone's clipping the ticket, that price has to be borne by somebody. And in the end, it's going to be the consumer. So it may well mean that energy prices are higher in the future. Alan, do we have a good understanding of whether or not the Strait of Hormuz is currently open? On one hand, the deal, this MOU was supposed to mean the opening up of the strait. But then Iran said over the weekend that it was closed again. The Americans have rejected that. What's your take?
1: Oh, it's closed. I think there's no ships going through at the moment, as far as I could tell. I've been looking at live trackers and nothing is passing through at the moment. I mean, I'm not sure what the US rejecting that means.
2: Yes.
1: One of the American senators got up and said that if Iran continues to sort of close the strait, America will take it over by force. Well, that's not going to happen. I mean, I don't think America's ideas about sort of somehow stopping Iran controlling it are credible. Iran does control the Strait of Hormuz now, and it's decided to exercise that control through this Persian Gulf Strait Authority, which it's doing.
0: Alan Kohler, and you can hear him on Fuelcast Daily.

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1: Traffic.
2: Got a heavy delays with a crash on the Western Freeway. Inbound left lane is blocked before the Victory Pocket Road exit of Victory Pocket. Traffic is back to Secondary Highway at Mount Omni with crews on site. Got some wires hanging down. Warrigal Highway westbound above the right lane from Mount Crosby Road overpass North Tivoli. Crews to attend. That's the latest, 6:12 ABC Brisbane.
3: You go and have a lie down. It's a lot when you come back from holidays.
2: It is a little bit overwhelming. Great to be back. Thank you, Ellen.
3: Good on you, Brad. Talk to you tomorrow. Zach Mander is in. We're evenings for Kelly Higgins Divine. How you doing?
4: I'm well, thank you, Ellen. And I know a few weeks ago you found out about these real estate agents using AI bots on the phones. Well, we have a continuation of that tonight with the AI-enhanced photos on real estate listings. Barns have been added to people's backyards.
3: Really?
4: Have you heard about this?
3: Oh, that's so much cheaper than actually paying a builder, though, isn't it?
4: It is, but obviously, people feel misled. So we're going to find out where the line is with AI. When is it helpful in these photos? When is it not?
3: Yeah. Well, if they said you could put a barn in the backyard like this, that would be helpful.
4: Well, a real estate agent might do that when they show you around the house. You know, they try to, you know, inspire you a little bit.
3: Yeah,
4: this nook could be
3: visual.
4: This.
3: It's a very visual reference. But suggesting there is a barn there is problematic.
4: I think the key is the disclosures.
3: Yes.
4: And how overt they are with that.
3: Yeah.
4: We also have our smart casual quiz. Do you want to do the first question?
3: Yes, yes, yes.
4: On this day in 1955, an animated Disney film featuring a Cocker Spaniel puppy and a stray terrier mix who fall in love was released. What is it called?
3: Oh, quick, quick. You'll have to tell me. Scam. Was the name of the dog.
4: Lady and the Tramp.
3: Oh, that's the one. First question, there's the answer. Don't miss it.
1: This week, your chance to win tickets to State of Origin Game 3. 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

0: ABC News. Good evening, I'm Michael Bausch. Tomorrow's Queensland budget will pump more than $500 million into securing the state's water supply. The ABC can reveal the funding will target the North Pine Dam near Brisbane and Lake McDonald on the Sunshine Coast. The upgrades mean both facilities can finally and safely return to full capacity. Treasurer David Janetsky says unlocking the potential of our current water grid is a smarter financial move than starting from scratch.
1: If we run those dams to their capacity, we'll create effectively a new dam in Queensland that'll be 2.5 times the size of Björkie Petersen Dam. So there is an opportunity for us to invest in our existing infrastructure to build that water security, obviously for households, but also for agriculture.
0: The federal government has reassured Australians the nation is well prepared to deal with a deadly strain of avian flu. Brianna Shepherd reports.
2: Testing has confirmed a second bird was infected with the deadly H5 variant of avian influenza after being discovered in WA's Great Southern. Both migratory seabirds found on a stretch of beach in Esperance last week have since died. Australia had been the last remaining continent without the deadly strain, which has the potential to cause mass die-offs in animal populations. Federal Agriculture Minister Julie Collins told Question Time there's no evidence of bird flu in agriculture or poultry systems.
3: Our national biosecurity response arrangements have been enacted.
2: More than 60 dead or unwell birds across WA have been reported to the state's emergency hotline. Samples from several found in the same region have been taken for testing.
0: A massive drug bust in Sydney's west has been described as the largest cocaine seizure in Australian history. Nearly 3 tonnes of the drug were found in a bunker system under shipping containers at Londonderry. A multi-agency investigation began in late May when packages of cocaine were found floating at a boat ramp near Mackay in North Queensland. A total of 8 people have been arrested so far. Speculation is mounting in London that British Prime Minister Keir Starmer could be poised to announce his resignation. The potential departure would pave the way for Greater Manchester Mayor Andy Burnham to take power, marking Britain's 7th leader in a decade, as Eliza Gensey reports.
4: Less than 2 years after Sir Keir Starmer won a landslide election victory that promised to end Britain's chaotic politics, one Reuters source now says he spent the weekend considering whether to step aside or fight a leadership contest. The threat to Mr. Starmer, which has been building for months, spiked on Friday when the Greater Manchester Mayor Andy Burnham decisively won a by-election to return to Westminster, beating a candidate from Nigel Farage's Reform UK party, which has led national opinion polls. He's being seen by Labour lawmakers as the man who could turn around the luck of a party that's lost support under Mr. Starmer, whose popularity ratings have sunk to the lowest for any British leader.
0: Australia's housing market could be losing more steam, with fewer than half of all properties selling at auction over the past week. Sam Wilkinson reports.
5: According to Cotality's data, the weighted average for auction clearance rates across Australia was 47%. It was the first time since April 2020 that they had dropped under 50%. Cotality Research Director Tim Lawless says it's due to a combination of interest rates, higher inflation, the Iran war and uncertainty surrounding the federal budget.
6: So it is in many ways a perfect storm, but we are expecting clearance rates will probably hold around these low levels, maybe even drift lower as we see the market moving into winter.
5: Last week, the Reserve Bank kept interest rates on hold at 4.35% after 3 rate increases earlier this year.
0: Well, a Tasmanian devil who went AWOL on the Gold Coast for 2 weeks has traded her animal hospital bed for familiar ground. Mary went viral after breaking out of her Oxenford enclosure earlier this month, sparking a major search. Her bushland safari left her with a serious brain infection, but vets have since given her the all clear. Paradise Country staff are celebrating Mary's return and say she's resting up comfortably back home. The weather for Queensland, scattered to widespread showers tomorrow along the far north coast and the Fraser Coast, fine or mostly fine elsewhere. Patches of morning frost about the Granite Belt and Carnarvon Ranges, some fog for the Darling Downs and between St Lawrence and Innisfail. Brisbane, 11 to 22 degrees, mostly fine for the southeast on Wednesday, a shower or two for Thursday and Friday. On Moreton Bay, south to southwesterlies, 10 knots. ABC News.
7: Good evening and welcome to PM. I'm Samantha Donovan, coming to you from the lands of the

0: ABC News. Good evening, I'm Michael Bausch. A multi-agency police investigation has led to what's been described as the largest cocaine bust in Australia's history. The huge haul was discovered in Sydney's west, as Murray Olds reports.
1: Federal police say the cocaine was found last Friday when officers raided a rural property at Londonderry. It's alleged 2.7 tonnes of plastic-wrapped bricks of cocaine ready for distribution were found buried in an elaborate bunker system. Police say large holes had been dug in the ground, the drugs then placed inside before shipping containers were placed on top to hide the haul. The AFP says inquiries began a month ago when bricks of cocaine were found floating after a truck caught fire near a boat ramp at Mackay. It's alleged the drugs were transferred to two tenders from a ship which anchored off the Great Barrier Reef.
0: More charges have been laid against a detective senior constable at the centre of a Queensland police investigation. The 36-year-old officer from the Crime Command was initially charged with stalking as a domestic violence offence. He's now facing a string of fresh counts, including sexual assault and public office misconduct, allegedly committed over several years both on and off duty. The man is due in a Brisbane court tomorrow. Energy experts predict Australian fuel prices will keep falling despite changes to the federal government's tax discount. From July the 1st, the temporary fuel excise cut will be halved to 16 cents a litre. The subsidy first launched in April to counter global price hikes caused by the US-Iran conflict. But Macquarie University's Dr. Lurian De Mello says an international supply surge is keeping prices down.
2: Singapore, for example, is getting a lot of oil from Russia. South Korea and Japan are importing a lot of oil from America. So these supply chains, you know, renewed supply chains are keeping the fuel flowing, you know, through the refineries in Asia. And I think Australia is in a good position.
0: Meantime, mining and farming leaders have joined forces to fight a planned cap on lucrative federal diesel tax rebates. Momentum is building within the Labor Party and resource giant Fortescue to limit the annual corporate fuel credit to $50 million. Right now, country businesses receive a full tax refund for operating heavy machinery off public roads. Minerals Council Chief Executive Tanya Constable warns the changes will trigger massive financial pain across regional Australia.
3: Our message is to make sure that politicians are aware that we want to make sure every Australian knows how important these industries are, and playing around with taxes, adding new taxes on our industries, is going to affect every Australian.
0: Independent MP Nicolette Buller says she's open to joining a brand new political party for crossbenchers. A Teal-led community alliance is poised to launch as early as this week, shifting the landscape for independent politicians. Ms. Buller says she's actively consulting voters in her Sydney seat of Bradfield about whether to join the formal coalition. While she's keeping her options open, she insists delivering on key policy areas remains her main priority.
4: To get things done, particularly on climate action. And whether I can do that the best as an independent or part of the formal alliance is a genuinely open conversation.
0: The Greens are demanding a fresh inquiry into the federal government's controversial NDIS overhaul if the changes are not axed entirely. It comes after a failed Senate push by the minor party to dump the legislation, which fell flat without coalition backing. Senator Jordan Steelejohn says they'll remain resolute against the planned legislation.
5: We will continue to work with the disability community to achieve this outcome. If Labor wants to raise revenue, then reverse these cuts and tax the billionaires and the gas exports. Maybe buy one less used submarine for Donald Trump.
0: To the weather for Queensland, scattered to widespread showers tomorrow along the far north coast and the Fraser coast. Fine or mostly fine elsewhere, patches of morning frost about the Granite Belt and Carnarvon Ranges. Some fog for the Darling Downs and between St Lawrence and Innisfail. Brisbane, 11 to 22, the Gold Coast, 12 to 22, Ipswich, 6 to 22, and the Sunshine Coast, 11 to 21. Mostly fine for the southeast on Wednesday, a shower or two for Thursday and Friday on Moreton Bay. South to southwesterlies around 10 knots. 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
11: And a very pleasant good evening to you. Welcome to NRL Monday. I'm Andrew Moore, and I hope you can stick around for the next hour. We'll wrap up round 16 of the NRL season. Look ahead to next week. Hopefully your calls on 1300 361 700 and certainly your text messages on 0467 920 222. Sydney Roosters star Connor Watson will join me to co-host the second half of the show after his team's reasonably comfortable win last night over Cronulla Sutherland at the Sydney Football Stadium. I'm also going to speak with Connor's future teammate, South Sydney's prop Keon Kolomatangi, ahead of the Rabbitohs game on Thursday night against Parramatta. Will he represent Australia or Tonga at this year's World Cup? I reckon Keon too should be in the New South Wales Origin team, but we'll cover all of that. Who's hot and who's not? Who will Connor Watson buy or sell? And your involvement as well, plus our producer Ralph Tucker will have his director's cut later in the show. We are smack dab in the middle of the State of Origin period, but the standard of footy in round 16 was really high. Going back to Friday night's game in Newcastle, where the Knights had to fight hard to overcome St George Illawarra, the Dolphins turned it on in the second half to beat the West Tigers at Campbelltown. And then back-to-back one-point thrillers on Saturday night. Zane Harrison kicking Gold Coast to an incredible upset win over Penrith at Robina. And Canterbury Bankstown captain Stephen Crichton kicking his Bulldogs to a much-needed extra-time win over Manly Warringah. And even yesterday, a high-quality first half of that beautiful new stadium in Christchurch, when the Warriors, in the end, scored a brilliant win over North Queensland. After a 20-all first half, surging Melbourne thrashed Canberra in Melbourne. And then last night, the Sydney Roosters always seem to have it in control against Cronulla. So after 16 rounds, the top eight is clear-cut. Penrith, 4 points clear of the Warriors, Dolphins, Roosters, Newcastle, Manly, South Sydney, and the Sharks down to eighth. And outside the eight, you've got North Queensland, the West Tigers, Melbourne, Canterbury, Brisbane, Parramatta, Gold Coast, Canberra now second last, and St George Illawarra. And in some other rugby league news, confirmation today that West Tigers back star forward Toa has signed with Manly Warringah for next year. And Newcastle, New South Wales Cup forward, Asa Kapoa, has been referred directly to the New South Wales Rugby League judiciary for an alleged homophobic slur against a Dragons player. He was sent off in the first half of last Friday night's win in the New South Wales Cup over St George Illawarra. And we're also keeping an eye on Downing Street as well, where Keir Starmer has announced he will resign as British Prime Minister. More details in the news at 7. Plenty for us to talk about on Rugby League. NRL Monday with Andrew Moore. It's 21 and a half to 7.
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11: This time next week, Billy Slater and Laurie Daly will have named their teams for the State of Origin decider. Billy, it seems at the moment, can do no wrong and really doesn't have to change anything, does he? Maybe Tom Dearden to the bench if he's fit. So much interest as to what Laurie Daly's going to do with this Blues team. And I'm not sure there is anyone on this side of the border, being New South Wales, who doesn't believe Laurie botched the team selection for Game 2 at the MCG and the use of his interchange bench. Everyone has been calling on Latrell Mitchell to be recalled, but he hasn't played, and I think you'll find he's now out with a small calf tear that he suffered at training this morning with the South Sydney Rabbitohs. In my view, he had to play 80 minutes for South this week or he couldn't possibly be picked. He hadn't played since round 11. He had been battling a back injury. So what would you do if you're picking the Blues team? And if you are a Queenslander, are you hoping Laurie makes mass changes or that he sticks with the squad that was ultimately lapped in Melbourne? I don't know what I would do. because you could rip it down and start again or go back to what worked at Stadium Australia in Game 1. But that only worked, in fairness, after trailing 20-0 and having Kalyn Ponga set off midway through the second half. I think it was up to me. I'd probably keep James Tedesco and the wingers Brian To'o and Mark Nwanganita-Waze. Jack Bostock would be in the centres for me. Big-bodied, quick, evasive, was ultimately called into the Blues squad but didn't get onto the field at the MCG. But I'd have him there with Talatau Kola. You could convince me otherwise. I wouldn't be calling on Tom Trbojevic, would you? Ethan Strange would be straight back to 5'8 for me alongside Nathan Cleary. And then what do you do with the forwards? Cam Murray would be my lock. Hudson Young would be in the second row. And certainly back to Haumole Olakau'atu. I don't think Laurie did Dylan Lucas any favours by playing him on the side of the field that he's unused to playing in for Newcastle during his Origin debut. Front row, Payne Haas. And for mine, Keon Kolomatangi, not just because I'm speaking to him a bit later, but I'd go to Keon. His form for South over the last 2 years, especially moving from a back rower playing on an edge to now is a really good middle forward. He would get the run for me. Reece Robson would still be hooker with Blake Brayley back on the bench and must get serious game time as he did in Origin 1. Isaiah Yeo would go to my bench, so too Mitch Barnett. And who's going to provide spark off the bench? Is it Connor Watson? Is it someone like, as Louis suggested on the weekend, Kyo Weeks? Someone a bit different? Let us know. What would you do or what would you like to see done? You can text me on 0467 920222.
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11: 18-7, NRL coaches are mainly attracting headlines when they are under fire rather than when they're doing well. And, you know, it's Laurie Daly at the moment. Earlier in the season, it was all about Anthony Seibold, Shane Flanagan. Both of them ultimately lost their job. Todd Payton. Coach of the Year candidates, though, are always a fun debate, and I'd like to know who you think is the front rower this year. Front runner to be the Coach of the Year. Is it Ivan Cleary? Runaway minor premier at the moment is Penrith. Or Christian Wolf, the job he's doing at the Dolphins. Or the Warriors boss Andrew Webster as they sit in second place. Then Kieran Foran. What an incredible job he's done replacing Seibold at Manly, ensuring he now has the job long term. Justin Holbrook must be in the conversation at the moment for the job he's doing resurrecting Newcastle. And I'll throw one out there. What if Melbourne recovers from a disastrous start to make the finals? And after yesterday's win over Canberra, the Storm is still out of it, but only 4 points outside the top eight. Remember, they lost 7 in a row. But if they storm into the finals, could it be one of Craig Bellamy's great achievements? If you were to vote right now, though, Ivan Cleary would get my vote. His team has only lost twice this year and certainly appears to be premiership favourites. But what do you think? You can text me on 0467 920222.
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11: Keon Kolomatangi shortly and Connor Watson to join me after 7 o'clock as co-host. But there are a lot of injuries to report in the NRL at the moment, unfortunately. Not just Latrell Mitchell's calf. A terrible blow for Canterbury Bankstown. Satili Tupanua, who I reckon has been the Bulldogs' best player this year. He faces 8 weeks on the sidelines after suffering a torn hamstring against Manly Warringah on Saturday night. More devastating when you consider the injuries already to the other Canterbury second rowers, Jacob Preston and Viliami Kikau. How will the Sydney Roosters cope without second rower Angus Crichton for the next 6 weeks at least? The Roosters are hopeful the foot won't require surgery because if it does, it'll be done for the year. And then would have played his last game for the club. He's off to rugby union next year. The Warriors are in second position and their best and most consistent player has been front rower Jackson Ford. But now he's facing a long stint on the sidelines, possibly the remainder of the year, after injuring his pec tackling Tom Chester yesterday in Christchurch. And you had to feel for young Gold Coast winger. Did you see that? This was Jensen Taumoipiau. An awful

0: awful-looking injury in the win over Penrith at Robina on Saturday night. He dislocated his ankle. It looked truly, truly awful. He's undergone surgery and won't play again this year. But, boy, it makes me cringe when someone would tell you that these players are overpaid. They deserve every cent. On the text line, 0467 920222. Now, I reckon Laurie should ask Billy to coach and pick the team, says Richo. Andrew, with all the Queensland games on Friday and Saturday, who's covering them all? Paul, if you'll just allow me some time, I'll run through all of that a little bit later. Yeah, they've got the first four games, I think, Queensland. Andrew, I'd like to suggest that's after Thursday. I'd like to suggest State of Origin be changed, as it doesn't seem fair to club fans. My suggestion may seem blasphemous, but every season we go through the disruptive period where club teams lose games whilst not able to field full-strength teams like Melbourne, Penrith Broncos, etc., which is due to their rep commitments. If Queensland wins easily in the third State of Origin and dominate in all but one half of a game in this series, and club teams suffer losses either side of State of Origin or injuries and miss the final eight, does it now confirm we need a mid-season break or State of Origin after the real competition? That will never happen, that last part, Milo. The State of Origin doesn't seem competitive anymore. That's not right, Milo. Come on. And neutrals are now somewhat more interested in the club comp, only as State of Origin is a secondary comp that New South Wales often loses. Doesn't seem fair on club teams and club supporters to miss the finals. Milo, I disagree with 90% of what you said. I'm sure there are plenty who do agree. I do now like the period. I think Origin should be over 3 weeks. I agree with Luke Lewis on this. 3 weeks, get it done, and then get back to the competition. But to suggest it's not competitive or interest is lost, I'm sorry, but they've just had record TV ratings for the game in Melbourne. Went to over 4 million people watching it. It's not lost. The interest is higher than ever before. 0467 920222 to send a text. Coming up next, the South Sydney front rower, Keon Kolomatangi.
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0: Well, the South Sydney Rabbitohs are enjoying a great bounce-back season so far and hopefully refreshed after a bye. Souths do sit inside the top eight and they've been one of the more exciting teams to watch this year. They feature on Thursday night to kick off round 17 of the season against Parramatta. Myself, Matt Elliott and Michael Carrianis will be on air from 7 o'clock. One of the stars of the South Sydney forward pack, Keon Kolomatangi, joins me on NRL Monday right now. G'day, Keon. How are you going?
2: Hey, I'm good, mate. Thanks for having me.
0: My pleasure. Midway through the season, or just beyond it, actually. Is that the perfect time for a bye for you guys?
2: Yeah, we've been pretty lucky. The way that our bye have been sort of given to us this year, we start off pretty well, and then obviously a few injuries happen. So, you know, we've already used all of our three byes. So, you know, the middle part of the year is probably the toughest as an NRL player because sort of, you know, around Origin time, everyone starts to get niggles. So, it's our third bye, so we're ready and can't wait to finish off the year.
0: Everyone gets niggles, all right. You personally are keeping the tape industry afloat. You've looked like you've been battling a few things all year. How is your body?
2: Yeah, it's just the joys of rugby league, mate. nothing too crazy. It's had a bit of a knee issue since a Good Friday game, but you know, positive is that I'm able to play. And you know, if I'm able to play, I'll strap it up and I'll do my best for the team. So, you know, it could be worse, but I'm grateful that I'm able to play here.
0: A bit of a shock for everyone at training this morning with Latrell going down with a calf injury. How did that look from your perspective?
2: Yeah, I didn't really see it, to be honest. You know, he came out, you know, warming up with us and everything and, you know, just sort of, you know, laughing and loud as he always is. And then, then sort of realised that he wasn't there when we were in the middle of the session. So, you know, I just wanted to hope he was all right. And he obviously heard the news that, you know, he has a little bit of a niggle, but, you know, scans can come back positive. So, you know, we're all hoping that it's nothing too serious. And you never know, it could be a phantom scan and it could be good to go this week. But, whatever the result is, you know, the club will do the best thing by him. And, Chell will look after himself and make sure he's 100% for the team.
0: Yeah, obviously give the Rabbitohs an enormous boost to have him back. Speaking of the Rabbitohs, how do you assess your season so far as a team?
2: Yeah, I think you look at it, you know, I think we're in a lot better position than we were the last couple of years. That's something to take out of it. But I think it's sort of still, I feel like we're sort of our worst enemy at the moment.

We have been for the last couple of years, you know, obviously injuries and that, you know, they can sort of say injuries have been our problem, but, you know, every club goes through injuries and it's the best teams that, you know, the next man stands up. But regarding, you know, this year, I think, you know, we started the year how we wanted to start it. And, we've dropped a few, apart from last week, there was a month period where we sort of didn't do too well, but, you know, we're still sitting in the top eight and,

0: Because that's the thing, isn't it? It may look like a decent draw, but unless you beat teams, it's not a good draw. And finding consistency with a game as it's played at the moment seems difficult for everyone, even the top eight teams. How different have you found it, if any, this year, Keon, to previous years with a couple of rule twists?
1: Yeah, I think as a middle, I've realised the sort of the impact of it. You know, with the six again coming from the 20 metres out, as a middle, it's sort of you don't really realise what that rule change did. It sort of puts you under a pump a little bit. You know, if it does happen as a big middle, you know, you start to guess a little bit quicker, you know, from the last couple of years. And but, you know, that's the way the game's going. Obviously, you know, with the fatigue and everything, you know, more points come and it's good for the game. So you just got to be able to adapt to it. And, yeah, there's no point sort of crying about it. You know, the rules are the rules. And, the game's always going to change. So you got to be able to adapt to it. So that's my sort of mindset going towards it. And, whatever the rules are, whatever it is, I'm always going to try to adapt to it.
0: Have you had to adapt? I'm not talking just you, but as a team, physically or with cardio, to deal with that extra pressure if you give away a couple of set restarts and the speed of the game?
1: Yeah, I think it's not really got much to do with cardio and fitness, I think, that you focus on. I think it's more just discipline, like being smart. You know, if you watch games nowadays, you know, if a team's being undisciplined, you know, in the other team's 20 and give them easy yardage out, it's so hard to keep them, you know, to change the momentum. And momentum's a massive thing in nowadays games. So you want to make sure, you know, if you're on top of the team and, you know, you get them inside their 20, that you don't give them, momentum change and easy outs out of their end, because that can just flip the game like that. So it's just something that you always got to be careful of, and got to be conscious of, because you know the game can flip like that and then you're under the pump. So all the teams are good nowadays, points everywhere, so you just got to be more aware of that. Yeah,
0: we're speaking with South Sydney front rower Keon Kolomatangi on this NRL Monday. Look, every club and player is used to players signing contracts a year out these days, the way that the system is, and you're in that boat this year, having signed with St George Illawarra for next year. Have you found it any different having your future secured, but at a different place into the future?
1: It's always good to, you know, have security in your future, and you know, it's always good to be in a position where, you know, clubs want you, and you can sort of sort your future out. But and I'm happy I got that done early, and so I'm able to just, you know, put my heart and soul into my final year at the Rabbitohs. And you know, I've always stand firm on, no matter, you know, who I play for, what coach, what jersey I have on, I'm always going to give my best, not only for the team, not only for the club that I play for, but just for myself. And you know, I've got two little kids that I'm raising, and I've got to set a good example for them. So no matter what it is, always give your best, and try and make yourself proud. You know what I mean? You have people watching now. You have a little kid somewhere that dreams to be you one day. So and you're in a position that, you know, not many people can. So you got to make sure you be grateful for it, and make the most of every opportunity.
0: I'll be joined in the second half of the show by co-host Connor Watson, who, of course, plays for the Roosters. But he's going to be your teammate next year at St George Illawarra before he moves on to the PNG Chiefs. And, you know, working with Scott Sorensen a bit this year too, Keon, he's off to the Perth Bears, but says, I've got to stay focused on Penrith, although I'm following what's happening at Perth from afar. And I'm sure you're doing that with the Dragons. Is the footy fan and the fact you're going there next year get excited about the fact that joining you there will be Connor and Phillips Army and Luke Metcalf, and I'm missing one big name too coming over, Scott Drinkwater?
1: Yeah, it's always, you always hear the stuff in the media and that, and you can't really hide from it, I guess. And from afar, and as a footy fan, you know, Dragons are, you know, one of the biggest clubs in the NRL, and you know, when they're firing, it's great for the game. So I think it's, you know, every club goes through, you know, patches of, you know, no success and bottom of the ladder stuff, but it's always going to change. So you know, every club's going to head in the right direction, trying to at least. And I think Dragons are doing that at the moment. They've, you know, they're getting obviously doing a clean out, and they're just trying to do the best for their team and their fans, because they deserve it.

0: So yeah, I'm excited. You know, I know Scott Drinkwater from Origin camps, and also Connor Watson. So yeah, they're great guys too. So it's good that you're able to, you know, play with great players, but also, you know, great people as well. So yeah, it's exciting.
1: You played 3 tests for Australia on the Kangaroo Tour last year. You've played 10 tests for Tonga. You played Origin for New South Wales, I think. Was that back in 2023? That seems not that long ago. But what are your plans for the World Cup come October? Who will you be lining up for?
0: I'm not too sure. Yeah, obviously, you know, Australia and Tonga are there. And obviously, first I've got a bit, you know, well, best foot forward for South, so I'm able to, you know, be selected in those teams. But, yeah, for now, I haven't really thought about it. It's a bit of a tough choice, you know, if I was to get both sort of wanting me, but yeah, I might just leave it up to my, I might just ask my missus to make a decision for me. Okay. And then, do that and keep it simple.
1: Every single man listening who's married would agree with that philosophy. That's the best way to go. Have you been disappointed not to have, you know, been selected for the Blues this year?
0: Oh, of course, you know, as a competitor, you always want to, you know, be playing the rep teams and everything like that. But, you know, they got a great team and, you know, obviously last game didn't go as planned. But, you know, I'm sure whatever team they pick and everything like that, they'll bounce back and be able to get the win in game 3. And, yeah, I'll be cheering them on. I think they'll get the job done.
1: All right. Keon Kolomatangi, great to have you on. Well done on the year you're having, mate, even with that knee niggle. And look forward to seeing you and your teammates run around on Thursday night against Parramatta. Good luck with that and for the remainder of the year.
0: Appreciate it, mate. Thanks for having me.
2: Who's hot?
1: Well, who's hot? I'm saying Cody Nikorima, the Dolphins' 32-year-old 5'8", who had another sensational game on Saturday at Campbelltown, engineering a 14-point win over West. He's having an enormous impact on the Dolphins. More, I reckon, than at any stage of his career, especially with outrageously talented halfback Isaiah Katoa. He's a great influence on Isaiah. And the Dolphins, they are going to play finals footy for the first time this year, and Cody Nikorima will be a major reason why.
2: Who's under the pump?
1: Has to be Keir Starmer, doesn't it? The British Prime Minister's announced he's resigning. But on a footy sense, I'm doubling down when it comes to who's under the pump. It's the Canberra Raiders again. They were blown away in the second half by Melbourne yesterday. Last year's minor premier is coming second last. The only team behind them is St George Illawarra. And yes, the two teams face off at Canberra Stadium on Sunday. Can't wait to be there for that one. Canberra must stand up. They've got to stand up. They've got to play like this Raiders team should. Losing at home to the Dragons, honestly, it'd be embarrassing for them. And a sad reflection on just how far off the pace this team has become in 2026. But let me know if you agree or not with a text on 0467 920222. And recapping that news we did bring earlier in the show, British Prime Minister Keir Starmer has announced his resignation, and the UK is on track to have its 6th Prime Minister in 7 years. More in the news shortly and later in the evening's programs here on the ABC. Connor Watson will join me straight after 7 o'clock as co-host for the remainder of this program. It is NRL Monday. I'm Andrew Moore. Back with more after this.
3: Budging on the blind side.
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0: ABC News. Good evening, I'm Michael Bausch. After weeks of speculation, British Prime Minister Sir Keir Starmer has announced his resignation. It comes less than 2 years after taking the Labour Party to a landslide election win, as Eliza Getzey reports.
1: In a speech outside 10 Downing Street, Sir Keir said winning that election was the proudest moment of his life, but that his party was asking if he was best placed to lead Labour to the next election.
2: I have heard the answer of my parliamentary party to that question, and I accept that answer with good grace.
1: It comes after his rival, Greater Manchester Mayor Andy Burnham, decisively won a by-election last week to return to Westminster, beating a candidate from Nigel Farage's popular Reform UK party, which has been leading the polls for a year. Sir Keir says he'll remain in charge of British Labour until there is a new leader, and that he wants an orderly transition of power.
0: Tomorrow's Queensland budget will pump more than $500 million into securing the state's water supply. The ABC can reveal the funding will target the North Pine Dam near Brisbane and Lake McDonald on the Sunshine Coast. The upgrades mean both facilities can finally and safely return to full capacity. Treasurer David Janetsky says unlocking the potential of our current water grid is a smarter financial move than starting from scratch.
3: If we run those dams to their capacity, we'll create effectively a new dam in Queensland that'll be 2.5 times the size of Bjelke-Petersen Dam. So there is an opportunity for us to invest in our existing infrastructure to build that water security, obviously for households, but also for agriculture.
0: The federal government has reassured Australians the nation is well prepared to deal with a deadly strain of avian flu. Brianna Shepherd reports.
4: Testing has confirmed a second bird was infected with the deadly H5 variant of avian influenza after being discovered in WA's Great Southern. Both migratory seabirds found on a stretch of beach in Esperance last week have since died. Australia had been the last remaining continent without the deadly strain, which has the potential to cause mass die-offs in animal populations. Federal Agriculture Minister Julie Collins told Question Time there's no evidence of bird flu in agriculture or poultry systems.
5: Our national biosecurity response arrangements have been enacted.
4: More than 60 dead or unwell birds across WA have been reported to the state's emergency hotline. Samples from several found in the same region have been taken for testing.
0: A massive drug bust in Sydney's west has been described as the largest cocaine seizure in Australian history. Nearly 3 tonnes of the drug were found in a bunker system under shipping containers at Londonderry. A multi-agency investigation began in late May when packages of cocaine were found floating at a boat ramp near Mackay in North Queensland. A total of 8 people have been arrested so far. Australia has secured its biggest ever defence export deal, selling $2.5 billion worth of long-range surveillance hardware to Canada. The landmark Jawn over the Horizon network will be used by the Canadian military to monitor the Arctic. It's the first time the highly classified system has been exported in its 40-year history. Defence Minister Richard Marles says while Canberra wants to expand military exports, the equipment will only be shared with close allies.
6: This is an exquisite technology with really impressive IP and something that we would only do with the closest of friends. That said, under our government, we have looked to be more ambitious in terms of finding opportunities to engage in defence industry exports.
0: Now, just recapping the main story in this bulletin, British Prime Minister Keir Starmer has resigned, sparking a massive political shake-up in the UK. Speaking outside Downing Street a short time ago, Sir Keir confirmed he'll step down as soon as the Labour Party chooses a new leader. His exit follows a weekend coup by senior cabinet ministers who demanded he go after his popularity hit record lows. The weather for Queensland, scattered to widespread showers tomorrow along the far north coast and the Fraser coast, fine or mostly fine elsewhere, patches of morning frost about the Granite Belt and Carnarvon Ranges, some fog for the Darling Downs and between St Lawrence and Innisfail. Brisbane, 11 to 22 degrees, mostly fine about the southeast on Wednesday, a shower or two for Thursday and Friday. On Moreton Bay, seas below 0.5 metre. ABC News.
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10: Yes, welcome to the second half of the show. Looking forward to being joined in a tick by Sydney Roosters star, soon to be Dragon and Chief, and current wearer of a very modern haircut, Connor Watson. Your text messages remain welcome on 0467 920 222, and a stack of them have come through. In the first half of the show, I spoke with South Sydney front rower Keon Kolomatangi, and while he's totally focused on the Rabbitohs this year, he's also excited about joining a new-look St George Illawarra team next year.
11: Yeah, I think Dragons are doing it at the moment. They're obviously doing a clean out. They're just trying to do the best for their team and their fans because they deserve it. So, I'm excited. You know, I know Scott Drinkwater from Origin camps and also Connor Watson. So, they're great guys too. So it's good that you're able to, you know, play with great players, but also, you know, great people as well. So, it's exciting.
10: By the way, blind man Mike at Rocky, thanks for your text. My under the pump would be an ABC commentator who told his colleague that he was dribbling for suggesting the Titans could win on the weekend. Love your work, Andrew. The best call by Mike. Thank you, blind man Mike. I will cop that. But I actually, what I did question with Clinton Schafowski, who did tip the Titans, he brilliantly selected, he was questioning why Penrith would be favourites. I found that to be a dribbling question. But I'll never question Chock again. Thank you, blind man Mike. Connor Watson, how are you doing?
12: Good, Andrew. Great to see you, mate.
10: Great to see you too. How'd you pull up last night's win over the Sharkies? You all right?
12: Yeah, I'm good. A little bit tired, you know. It's late tonight.
10: It is. What's, mate, it is only 7 o'clock. You only turned 30, didn't you? Not 56 or 7 like me.
12: How was your birthday
10: celebrations? Have you done anything different with your life?
12: No, haircut, shaved the face. Trying to look younger, Andrew.
10: You don't need to.
12: I might change the Wikipedia page like Hino did.
10: Oh, yes.
12: Get another year out of the career.
10: He changes it repeatedly. It's embarrassing. But why do you think you need to look younger? So I was watching the game last night after I got home. I'm like, is that Connor?
12: Yeah.
10: Is that you?
12: Yes. Yeah, no, it was just one of those things. You know, when you're just – I've had the same haircut probably for like 3 years.
10: Mm.
12: And I just – I think we lost. And I got up in the morning and just looked at myself. I was like – you need to start again.
10: Right.
12: So you need to start fresh.
10: It was result-induced as much as age-induced.
12: Oh, a bit of both, mate. You know, I was over it. I just needed something else. So
10: I love that you think at 30 you need to start changing things. You wait. You wait, brother.
12: Midlife crisis.
10: The Roosters inside the top four. It seems to have been an imperfect season for you guys because your best is elite. And then you have lapses. I was watching the game last night, though, and I always had the feeling, even when Cronulla scored to make it 14-8, that you guys had it under control. What was it like out there?
12: Yeah, it kind of felt like that. There was, you know, that passage there where they did score 2 tries to make it 14-8, where we had to pull our finger out to, because, you know, there's been games where that's happened and sort of let it get away from us. So felt like we reacted well to that. I thought the Origin boys started the game excellently. Lindsay Collins.
10: Yeah.
12: What a try.
10: Yeah.
12: Yeah, I know. And then just like, I don't know if you were watching his runs, but just his mentality. He just was taking them on. And I feel like with Cronulla, you have to. You know, they're a good football side, but you really got to take the fight to them.
10: I don't think Lindsay Collins' form had been as great as the last few years. And then Origin comes around and he becomes a freak show again. He is the most athletic front rower maybe in history.
12: Yeah, well, he's the guy that does a lot of stuff that you don't see.
10: Right.
12: Like if you're just watching the game, you won't – like, I mean – he did last night. We obviously saw the try. Mm. We saw the runs. But on top of that, you know, like whenever there's a loose ball, who's on it? Lindsay
10: always.
12: Collins every
10: yes.
12: time.
10: I know.
12: He's like the one guy.
10: Loose ball in the goal area.
12: Yeah.
10: He's sweeping back.
12: And he's always there cleaning up. You know, if there's someone, you know, in defence that you trust is always going to do their job, it's always him. So I know, like, he doesn't always come up with the highlight plays. Being a front rower, it's harder to do that.
10: He's had a few though.
12: But he has had a few, but he always does the tough stuff, and you love playing with a bloke like that.
10: Yeah, I love watching him play like that. You're in the top four, as I say. We've got 11 rounds left. How important is it to stay right where you are now?
12: Very important. You know, the last couple of years, other than 2 years ago, But since I've been back at the Roosters for the last 5 years, we've really left that run late, had to win every game out, sort of qualified coming sixth or seventh, and and then, you know, you have to win again, like we're going on sort of six, seven game winning streaks. Then we'd have to win four games to win the grand final, and feel like we just ran out of steam in those seasons. So for us, we just need to keep getting more consistent. You've sort of spoken about it. It's been a bit of an inconsistent period, this one now. But we've got the Broncos coming up on Friday night.
10: Huge game in Brisbane.
12: Huge game. Their season, you know, they're playing for their season, really. So it's going to be a big crowd. You know, they're going to bring a lot of fire, but it's something that we're looking forward to. If we want to be a serious side in this competition, we need to start finding some more consistency in our footy.
10: Is that the mindset of a player, especially who's been around for a bit, or even, I guess, when you're starting out? You can sense when the big games are coming and, like, you're really up for them and looking forward to them. You don't get intimidated by them.
12: Yeah, you look forward to them. Yeah. They're exciting, you know. It's I love going up to Suncorp and playing. I've been had some sort of really memorable games over there the last few years, and, yeah, I'm looking forward to going up there on Friday night. You know, the Broncos are going to be, yeah. I mean, I feel like every time we've played them over the last few years has been a very fiery game as well. So sort of two big clubs going at it, and, yeah, we're looking forward to it.
10: We mentioned earlier the injury toll at the moment. Club suffered, you know, big time over the weekend. And Angus Crichton ended up being in one of those scooters where he's kneeling on it to get around at the end last night. He suffered a foot injury, could be weeks, could be the rest of the year. We don't know. How does a team collective, and you went through your own very serious injury a few years ago where you didn't play for an entire season, how does a team cope with that when they see one of their regulars, one of their star players, go down and you know that you're facing minimum 6, 7, 8 weeks without them? Is it something you guys talk about a lot, or do you just go and have a quiet word to him, just get on with your business? How does the team deal with that?
12: Yeah, I think, you know, guys deal with it differently in their own sort of ways. I'm obviously really close with Gus. He's one of my good mates. So, you know, first and foremost, bigger than football is just making sure he's all right. And I feel like everyone sort of has that mentality.
10: Yeah.
12: He's you know, an integral part of our team, brings a lot of, not only for what he does on the field, but off the field. He's one of the real energy providers of the club, Andrew. So we're definitely going to miss him for whatever period that we don't have him there. But then you also, you know, you got to focus on the job that's at hand as well. So I felt like Nat did a really good job of coming in. And Nat is kind of like Lindsay in a sense, where you know, sort of know what you're going to get from him. He's missed it consistent, and felt like he did a good job there last night. And however long that we play without Gussie, we're just going to have to step up.
10: People have really, since 1980, debated state of origin, where it should fit, all of that sort of thing.
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13: We break into NRL Daily for some breaking news. If you'd like to continue listening to NRL Daily, you can do it on the ABC Listen app. But the Prime Minister of England, of the UK, Keir Starmer, has stepped down from the Labour Party. Here's a statement he made just moments ago.
2: Walking up this street 2 years ago was the proudest moment of my life. A new Labour government. The first in 14 years. A page in our country's history turned after years of disappointment and despair. The chance to change the lives of millions of people for the better. That's what I came into politics for. The journey to that point was not easy. 6 years ago, I inherited a Labour Party that was politically, financially, and morally bankrupt. I was told time and time again that my party was finished, that we were consigned to history, that a majority at the general election, let alone a landslide majority, was impossible. But we proved those people wrong, because we changed our party, ripping out the poison of anti-Semitism, restoring trust on the economy, defence and national security, and becoming a party that once again stood proudly with, not against, our national flag. The hard work of change was with a singular purpose, not power for power's sake, but to change Britain for the better, to build a fairer country with dignity and respect, where everyone is seen, everyone is valued, wealth and opportunity for all, not just the privileged few. And look at what we've achieved in just 2 years. An economy that is stronger, growing faster than our peers, wages rising faster than inflation in every single month since we came to power, investment secured, infrastructure being built, an end to austerity with the fastest fall in NHS waiting lists for 17 years, the biggest improvement in rights for workers and renters in a generation, the biggest uplift in defence spending since the Cold War, small boat crossings falling, asylum hotels closing, protecting young people from social media, and 500,000 children being lifted out of poverty because of the choices that I made. Our reputation in the world restored, with Britain once again standing up for decency, respect, and the rule of law, securing trade deals, standing with Ukraine, standing up for our values, and rebuilding our relationship with our allies in Europe. Change promised by a Labour government. Change fought for by a Labour government. Change delivered by a Labour government. But I know the question being asked now is not who was best placed to change the Labour Party, to take us into power and to begin the vital work of improving lives for millions of people. Those questions have been answered. The question my party is asking now is whether I am best placed to lead us into the next general election. I have heard the answer of my parliamentary party to that question, and I accept that answer with good grace. Every decision I've taken has been about putting the country I love first. That is why I will resign as leader of the Labour Party. I have spoken to His Majesty the King this morning to inform him of my decision. I will ask the National Executive Committee of the Labour Party to set out a timetable with nominations opening on the 9th of July and completed by the summer recess. In the case of a contest, this will ensure a new leader is in place before Parliament returns in September. I will remain in post as Prime Minister until the contest is complete, and I will do everything I can to ensure an orderly handover of power. I will also give my successor my full and unequivocal support, knowing that they will inherit a Britain that is far stronger and fairer than the one I inherited 2 years ago, better prepared for the challenges ahead, and better able to ensure the Labour Party secures a second term in office. I want to thank all of those friends and colleagues who have been at my side for these past 6 years or so, for their incredible commitment, service and support. I want to thank the brilliant Number 10 staff and our country's extraordinary civil service who dedicate their lives to public service. And when I leave the biggest job in the country, I shall spend more time on the most important job, being the best husband I can to my fantastic wife, Vic, who has been a rock by my side through good times and bad, and being the best dad I can to my beautiful children, who are my pride and my joy. Thank you very much.
13: That is the British Prime Minister Keir Starmer announcing he is stepping down as leader of the Labour Party just minutes ago.
9: You're listening to Kelly Higgins Devine.
13: Good evening. My name's Zach Mander, filling in for Kelly Higgins Devine. We've jumped on a little early tonight. If you want to hear the last 10 minutes of NRL Daily, you can do it on the Listen app. But with this breaking news over in the UK, we are joined by our regular politics correspondent journalist Paul Osborne. Paul, what are you making of all this? It's all very fresh in the last 15 minutes or so, but British Prime Minister Keir Starmer announces that he's stepping down. What's your initial thoughts?
14: Inevitable, really. Good evening. So, absolutely fascinating speech to hear. And interesting in the tail end of what Keir Starmer said there, a level of emotion that some of his critics say that we never actually got out of him during his time as Prime Minister, his voice breaking there as he talked about returning to his most important job of being a husband and a father. Look, this has been coming for a long time. And Keir Starmer, right up to last Friday, was saying that if there was a leadership challenge, he would fight it. He would be a candidate in the leadership election. And very few people believed that that was remotely possible. But over the weekend, after that by-election victory for Andy Burnham, the man who is now very likely, if not certain, to be Britain's next prime minister, the scale of that victory that he managed on Thursday night, Friday morning, was so big that the remaining support for Keir Starmer just hemorrhaged away over the weekend until really there was very little left. He apparently spent the whole weekend at Chequers, which is the Prime Minister's country home, there with his family. It was Father's Day in the UK on Sunday. He really wasn't apparently speaking to that many other people. But, yeah, it took the weekend, basically, for a reality check, for him to come to terms with the fact that there really was no way of continuing now as Labour leader. And doing it today was really the only chance he had to retain some sense of control over that, because coming out now at, 9:30 on a Monday morning, before the MPs return to Westminster, before the gossip, before Andy Burnham gets sworn in again, and crucially before Keir Starmer had to face Prime Minister's questions on Wednesday. This really was his last chance to go, you know, if not in a time of his own choosing, but to some extent on his own terms.
13: Now, this is the interesting thing. You talk about this by-election over the weekend and this former Manchester mayor, who's now the head runner to be the new prime minister. So let me get this straight. This mayor, this hasn't come from inside his cabinet. This is an outsider who's now set to take over and be the new prime minister. Is that right?
14: There's been a kind of a quasi-challenge from inside his cabinet. Wes Streeting, who was the health secretary, resigned a few weeks ago and was very critical of Keir Starmer and of the way Keir Starmer ran his government. And he wanted Keir Starmer to call a leadership election straight away. But one of the reasons for that was that Wes Streeting was very concerned that he couldn't win a leadership fight against Andy Burnham. And the thing that got in Andy Burnham's way was that he's a very popular politician in British terms. His polls show he is the most popular politician in Britain, but even then, only about 1 in 3 people say they like him, which gives you some indication of how low politicians have sunk in the estimation of many people in the UK. But he was ineligible to run for Labour leader or to be Prime Minister because he wasn't a Member of Parliament. He had been. He'd been a minister in Gordon Brown's government back in the 2000s. He'd run for the Labour leadership twice in the 2010s, and he'd lost both times. And after that, he left Westminster and he got himself elected as the mayor of Greater Manchester. And he really rose to prominence in the COVID pandemic because he became this totemic figure who stood up to Boris Johnson when he was prime minister and was coming under a lot of pressure over the imposition of COVID restrictions. And in particular, the way that he was being treated, the cities like Manchester or cities in other parts of the country being treated by the central government during that emergency. And that's how he got this nickname of King of the North. He became this incredibly popular figure from outside of Westminster, sort of lobbing bombs at Westminster and criticising the way the government behaved. And he seemed quite happy to stay in Manchester. He didn't seek a seat when it looked pretty certain that Labour was going to win a big election victory in 2024. But then as discontent around Keir Starmer grew, as the rumours that he maybe wasn't up to the job, that he wasn't going to make it to the next election started to intensify, a lot of attention was focused on Andy Burnham. And he did try to get himself elected to Parliament a few months ago, but Keir Starmer and senior officials in the Labour Party actually blocked him from being the party's candidate in an earlier by-election. And so this time, Starmer was so weak by this point that he really couldn't stop Burnham from running as a candidate in the Makerfield by-election, which we had last week. And Burnham won it at an absolute canter. He got 55% of the vote. And critically, he was winning support from other parties, people who wanted to stop Reform, which is this hard right party that's doing very well in British politics. So Burnham kind of proved in that by-election that he's able to do what Keir Starmer can't do. He can beat Reform, he can take them on. And that's really what has solidified this sense among Labour MPs and Labour activists that their only hope of not being defeated in the next general election is to change leader, and their only hope is to go with Andy Burnham.
13: Now, what's led to Keir Starmer's fall from grace? I mean, 2 years ago he was elected, and in those past 24 months, what has it been that's led

0: to him resigning tonight?
1: It really has gone very badly wrong for Keir Starmer almost from the beginning. He's been the leader of the Labour Party for 6 years. He was elected Labour leader in 2020 after one of their worst ever election defeats. And he was pretty ruthless in remaking the Labour Party and dragging it from the left back to the centre, kicking out a lot of figures from the Labour Party. Jeremy Corbyn, the previous Labour leader who he replaced, he actually kicked him out of the Labour Party and forced him to sit as an independent MP. He changed a lot of Labour's policies, and his whole pitch as opposition leader was that we would replace the chaos of the Conservative government when we went from Theresa May to Boris Johnson to Liz Truss to Rishi Sunak with a calmer and more competent government. He took office with this landslide in 2024, massive victory on a very low share of the vote because of the quirks of the British electoral system. But almost straight away, he got into trouble. He had committed Labour to not raising key taxes. He'd committed them to following the previous government's spending limits. That severely limited his room for manoeuvre. And it meant that from the off, Starmer was having to annoy his own MPs and annoy many of Labour's natural supporters. They tried to cut payments to pensioners to help them pay their fuel bills in the winter. They tried to cut benefits for disabled people. They were going after farmers and small businesses to try and raise more revenue. And the difficulty was that when Labour was elected under Tony Blair back in 1997, they were saying things could only get better. When Labour was elected in 2024 under Keir Starmer, their message to the voters in the first few weeks was that things were going to get worse. And so the public was set against them from the beginning. He's made a series of bad political decisions. He has U-turned on some of those decisions, which itself has made him look weak and suggested to his MPs that he can be bullied and he can be pushed around. He just turned out, in the end, to just not be very good at being prime minister. A lot of people who are around Keir Starmer will say he's an incredibly dedicated public servant. He wants to do the right thing. He takes the job very, very seriously. But he just, in the end, is really not very good at the nuts and bolts of politics, of winning people round and driving forward an agenda.
0: Wow, okay. Well, that's journalist Paul Osborne. We're talking about Sir Keir Starmer, the British Prime Minister. He stepped down from leading the Labour Party tonight. What's the timeline now, Paul, before we find out the next prime minister, I guess, because so Keir, he stepped down as leader. He'll still be a backbencher, though, assumably, or he's still a member of parliament. He's not stepping away from politics at this point, or is he?
1: As far as we know, he's going to remain a member of parliament. He could decide to stand down in a few weeks or a few months' time. But this is quite a stretched timetable, actually. If you compare it to the way it works in Australian politics, that the pressure builds and builds and builds, and then you have that leadership spill, and it's all over in 30 minutes. And within an hour, the new leader is being sworn in by the Governor General. That's not how British politics works. Keir Starmer has said he will resign as Labour leader. The nominations, just the opening of nominations to replace him, doesn't start for another 2 weeks. So there's a period then when rival candidates can try and get 80 MPs to back them and sign their nomination papers. Now, if nobody comes forward to challenge Andy Burnham, and that's a distinct possibility, then there wouldn't be a leadership election, and Andy Burnham could well be prime minister by the middle of July. But if another candidate comes forward, either somebody who thinks they can beat Burnham or somebody who thinks, as is a fairly common opinion in Labour, that there ought to be a contest, there shouldn't be a coronation, that he ought to be tested. He should have to spend the summer going out, talking to the country, talking to party members about what he wants to do that will be different from what Keir Starmer has done. If there ends up being a contest, it will go on over the British summer. We will have a result probably by early September, and we'll have a new prime minister in place before the Labour Party has its annual conference later in September. Now, that will mean Keir Starmer staying on as prime minister until there is a new Labour leader in place. And only at that point, which could be 2.5 months from now, would Starmer then resign as prime minister rather than resigning as Labour leader, go to the King, resign, and the King would then appoint his successor, who, you know, Vegas odds is almost certain to be Andy Burnham. But We can't.

0: rule out the fact that there may be a contest which could drag this out for 2, maybe closer to 3 months.
1: Paul Osborne, thank you so much for joining us tonight and making sense of this.
0: Thanks very much.
1: If you're just joining us on 612 ABC Brisbane and Queensland, British Prime Minister Keir Starmer has stepped down as Labor leader after the Manchester mayor, or the former Manchester mayor, Andy Burnham, had a thumping win in a by-election over the weekend. Many have put Andy forward as the likely person to take over from Keir, but it is too early to know for sure.
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1: Good evening. My name's Zach Mander, filling in for Kelly Higgins-Devine. It has just gone 7:31. Oh, okay. We can catch our breath a little bit. We had our Keir Starmer news breaking. We had to interrupt NRL Daily. If you missed that and you'd like to catch up on it, you can do it on the ABC Listen app. Coming up, we are going to get into tonight's Smart Casual Quiz in just one moment. In fact, let's do it right now. Our number, 1300 222 612, or you can text 0467 922 612. Let's get our first question up and ready to go. And then I'll play a song, and after that, we'll get into some of our answers. Our first question in our Smart Casual Quiz this evening. In 1970, Led Zeppelin toured Iceland. And it was a trip that heavily inspired this iconic track. What is the track called? Here's your clue. If you know the answer to that, text us 0467 922 612, or call 1300 222 612. We're going to do our Smart Casual Quiz, a shortened version tonight. Whoever is on the line at 8 o'clock will take home the win, the bragging rights. Let's play a song right now. Mental as Anything, rock and roll music for your Monday night on 612 ABC Brisbane and Queensland.

0: Mental as anything on 612 ABC, Brisbane and Queensland. Good evening. My name's Zach Mander, filling in for Kelly Higgins-Devine. We have breaking news tonight. British Prime Minister Keir Starmer has stood down as leader of the Labour Party in the UK. This has heavily been discussed that it's because the former Manchester mayor, Andy Burnham, won a by-election with a massive majority over the weekend. A thumping win, they're describing it as. Andy is the front runner to take over the Prime Minister job. A short time ago, ABC's Joel O'Brien interviewed Keir Starmer's biographer, Tom Baldwin, about his resignation. This is what he said.
1: Keeping with who he is, someone who, you know, I think he could have stood and fought. He could have defended his mandate and his record. I don't think he has a great deal of respect for Andy Burnham, who is the most likely person to replace him. But he didn't come into politics to posture or to pose. He came into politics to serve, and he, I think, recognises probably the best interests of the country now are him to go, as he put it, with good grace. The other thing you saw there is a reminder that politicians who we all like to abuse and shout at and blame for everything, they're human beings. And as his voice was breaking towards the end when he talked about his wife, Vic, and his two children, who he's never named in public because he wanted to protect them from the media scrutiny, his voice broke there, and you could actually get a glimpse of the fact that there's a human being who, whatever else he is, loves his family.
2: You obviously have a lot of respect for him. Why do you think things went so wrong for him in terms of public opinion over the last 2 years?
1: He's made mistakes. He made mistakes on taking some of the so-called winter fuel allowance away from pensioners. Then you turned on that. He's made mistakes on trying to do welfare reform and then backing away from it. I think he's made mistakes in terms of sort of his own image, in that, you know, he's always owned his mistakes, and he's not particularly good at this modern politics. He's not a great retail politician. He's not particularly charismatic or inspiring. He doesn't do good TikTok video. I think being Prime Minister is more than that, though. You know, he may not have all the qualities you want in a great leader, but he has some of them, and those necessary, if insufficient, qualities are still necessary. And when he goes, I'm worried that we may miss him, because I think he's got extraordinary resilience. I think he carries the weight of the world very well. And on the big calls, like, do you want to participate in Donald Trump's illegal war in Iran? He said, no, I don't. And that was a difficult decision, and he took that well.
2: But do you think of a person of his nature, who seems to kind of shy away from the spotlight, just isn't built to be PM in these days?
1: Possibly. I mean, I'd hope that he could be the sort of antidote to that kind of politics, that kind of performative, showy-offy Boris Johnson-style politics. And I think he's someone really rooted in real life and British values. And I'd hope that he could be the person who stood for that vast majority of people who don't want to lurch around from one extreme to the other all the time. Turns out that he wasn't the antidote to that, even though he was the antithesis to that. I'll just add, though, that whoever is in Downing Street is going to encounter difficulties. I mean, we'll now be on our fifth Prime Minister in 5 years. We used to be quite a stable country. And, you know, we've got this mad political media culture now which thinks we can solve all our long-term problems by swiping right for a new Prime Minister every year or every 18 months. And it really isn't going to solve our problems. It's just going to make them worse.
2: So do you think Labor has made a terrible mistake here?
1: I think Labor

0: was told before the election by Keir Starmer the first 2 years were going to be very tough, they'd have to take very difficult decisions. And I think there has been a failure of nerve by backbench MPs, by the party as a whole. It may be that Andy Burnham, who's the likely successor, will be better at doing the communications and telling a story. I don't think he's got a big sort of new policy agenda to bring. And it may be better comms and better storytelling and more affinity to social media and all that stuff will help Labour explain what it's doing better. And maybe that he's part of that solution. I suspect that whoever serves as Prime Minister at the moment is going to have difficulty. Andy Burnham has been a very successful and popular mayor. Mayors have huge incumbency rates in Britain. Prime Ministers have a very, very short shelf life. And I don't think the problems which have brought down now six prime ministers since the Brexit vote 10 years ago are going away soon.
1: So you don't think Labor learned from the merry-go-round of leaders that was the Conservative previous 7 years?
0: I think the danger is that the Labour Party begins to resemble the Tory Party. Labour doesn't really get rid of its leaders. The Tory Party does this sort of thing all the time. It's the sort of like plays the political game. Labour doesn't do this, and it's a really bad habit to get into.
1: Yeah, I detect a tone of almost sadness in your voice today. Are you kind of concerned for the future of the country after this?
0: Well, I'm concerned for the future of the country, but I know Keir Starmer and I respect him. I like him as a person, and I hoped he was going to be a more successful Prime Minister than what he is. So, on a personal level, I'm very sad.
1: Yeah. And do you think Andy Burnham is kind of basically the polar opposite to him in terms of personality? And to what extent do you think Keir Starmer, as you say, has probably done the hard yards in the first 2 years of this term, and it will be less challenging over the next three?
0: I think it's challenging whoever's there. I do think there are some signs that some of the tough decisions that Keir Starmer took early on are bearing fruit. We'll see. They're not polar opposite personalities. In a way, they're quite similar. They're both blokey. They both like football. And they were friends. They fell out about 6 years ago when Keir Starmer asked Andy Burnham to support him for the Labour leadership. And Andy Burnham initially declined. And Keir Starmer was rather taken back by that. He doesn't like to ask people things. The difference is Andy Burnham has spent his life in politics. He left Cambridge University and pretty much was almost immediately a special advisor for the Labour Party and then in government. And so he lives and breathes politics. He once told a friend of mine that he gets out of bed and first question he asks himself is, how can I be more popular today than I was yesterday? That in a way that makes him a good politician. It doesn't necessarily mean he's going to take the difficult decisions to solve our long-term problems. We'll see. I hope he succeeds.
1: Do you expect Keir Starmer will stay in Parliament?
0: No,
1: Yeah.
0: I don't think he likes politics, and I think he'll get out of politics as soon as possible. Ted Heath famously hung around for 30 years in the sort of sulk on the back benches after he was ousted by Margaret Thatcher. I don't think we'll see Keir Starmer in Parliament for very long.
2: That's Keir Starmer's biographer Tom Baldwin talking to ABC's Joe O'Brien a short time ago. If you've missed the news, about an hour ago, I'd say, the UK Prime Minister Keir Starmer has resigned as leader of the Labour Party. We'll have more on that in the 8 o'clock news.
3: 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And now here's your host, the Queen of Queensland Evenings, Kelly Higgins-Devine.
2: What an introduction. No, it's not Kelly here tonight. My name's Zach Mander, filling in for Kelly. And we are doing an extremely shortened version of Smart Casual. Now, for just the next 15 minutes leading in to the 8 o'clock news. But if you know the answer to any of these questions, 1-300-222-612. Our first question, which we gave away before we crossed to some breaking news just then. In 1970, Led Zeppelin toured Iceland, and it was a trip that heavily inspired this iconic track. What is that track called? We have Lynn in Caboolture. How's your night been, Lynn?
4: Very quiet. How are you?
2: I'm well, thank you. I'm a little bit frazzled, to be honest. We've had breaking news here, breaking news there. We have people filling in for people filling in. So we have a bit of musical chairs going on this evening, but I think we're settling in now.
4: And the answer to the question is the Immigrant Song.
2: Correct.
4: I had the album.
2: You had the album, did you?
4: Yeah, I think it was track one. I can't remember the name of the album, but I think it was track one. Or,
2: well, they were all named, weren't they? Wasn't it just Led Zeppelin 1, Led Zeppelin 2, etc.? Wasn't that all the album names of Led Zeppelin?
4: It could be, yeah, but like I said, I don't remember what number it was. If that was okay.
2: Yeah, maybe one of their most famous songs. It was released in 1970. It alludes to Norse mythology, war-making, and Valhalla. Speaking of Led Zeppelin, Liz, are you happy to go into our second question? It's also Led Zeppelin-related.
4: Okay, yes.
2: Well, loosely, anyway. What American actor begged the band Led Zeppelin to feature the song in the 2003 movie School of Rock? Hint, this actor is also known as Kung Fu Panda.
4: Oh, I know his name is, I can see his face.
2: Yeah?
4: Yeah, something. 2 o'clock in the morning, my blood will get me up, I don't remember.
2: And nothing coming to mind at all? Kung Fu Panda. Sorry, what was that?
4: Jack Black.
5: Lords of Rock, Led Zeppelin!
6: Lords of Rock, Led Zeppelin!
5: Grace us with your mighty love!
6: Grace us with your mighty love!
2: The band famously is reluctant to lend out their songs to movies, but Jack recorded that video of him and a crowd basically pleading, begging with the band to let him use the track, and they did let him use it. If you have seen the movie, Jack Black does play the Immigrant Song. Question three, Lynn. Staying on the Jack Black train, are you? You don't know? Do you know his back catalogue very well?
4: Yes and no. I've seen a couple of movies, but here we go.
2: I'm going to be honest with you. I'm not sure if anyone is going to know the answer to this question. I certainly wouldn't. What was the real name of the character he plays in the 2006 sports comedy film Nacho Libre?
4: Liberace? I don't know.
2: That's not a bad guess, but unfortunately, that's wrong. Hey, Lynn, thank you so much for joining us tonight.
4: Thank you.
2: You have a good night, okay? If you've missed that question, what was the real name of the character Jack Black plays in the 2006 sports comedy film Nacho Libre? 1-300-222-612, or you can text 0467-922-612. He's a monastery cook. I'll give you a clue. He decides to fulfill his dream of becoming a luchador to make more money. In order to do so, he seeks the help from Stephen, a local thief. What was that name? Here's the Proclaimers. I'm on my way at 612 ABC Brisbane in Queensland.

0: today on 612 ABC. Brisbane in Queensland, it is 7.53. We're just 7 minutes away from the 8 o'clock news. We're doing our smart casual quiz. We're testing your smarts casually. Our number, 1-300-222-612, if you'd like to be involved. We have Andrew and Rascal joining us. How's your evening going, Andrew?
1: Good, good.
0: And how's Rascal behaving?
1: He's good. He loves his evening walk. It empties him for the night.
0: I imagine Rascal is a name you've named your dog because they are a little rascal, are they? Do they get up to mischief?
1: He's a border collie poodle cross, knee high, and he is a bit of a rascal, but he's got not a mean bone in his body.
0: Yeah, those border collies, right? They have endless energy.
1: Tell me about it.
0: That's why you're out walking them at 8 o'clock at night, I guess.
1: That's right.
0: Our question that we had before that song, what was the real name of the character Jack Black plays in the 2006 sports comedy film Nacho Libre? Do you know the answer, Andrew?
1: His fighting name was Nacho, but his real name was Ignacio.
0: That's correct. Do you know that off the top of your head, or did you have to look it up or get back to the recess of your mind? Because I had no chance of getting that.
1: I will admit, I did look it up, but that was before the Proclaimers. I was thinking, no, I don't know that one.
0: Yeah.
1: And then the call came again, so why not? Give it a go.
0: No, I don't mind people looking it up. Not at all. I mean, don't look it up while you're on the phone. I think that's not allowed. But while the song's playing, sure. Hey, have you been keeping an eye on the FIFA World Cup?
1: Yes. Watch it most mornings.
0: Well, here's a question about the first game. Where was this year's first game held? It's multi-choice. It's A, Mexico City, B, Seattle, or C, Boston?
1: Wasn't it Boston with the Scottish?
0: I'll give you who played before you give your final answer. The two teams who played were Mexico. They defeated South Africa 2-1.
1: Ah, well, then it'll be Mexico City.
0: I was a little generous on that one, Andrew. But, you know, you've got Rascal with you. I'm feeling generous.
1: Oh, that's good. Well, you and KHD give good clues.
0: Let's go to this one. Question 5. Which is Australia's largest

0: Island external territory, not including Antarctica. This is multi choice as well. It's either A, Norfolk Island, or B, Christmas Island. So basically, which one's bigger, Christmas Island or Norfolk Island?
1: Norfolk Island, please.
0: Unfortunately, that's incorrect. I'm sorry, Andrew. And that's I'm sorry, okay. Rascal.
1: That's all right. He doesn't mind. He doesn't care. He's got his nose to the ground sniffing the good sniffs.
0: And what you've done also as a 50-50 question is you've made it very easy for our next caller. So thank you.
1: Thank you. Have a good evening.
0: You have a good evening. Bye, Andrew. Bye, Rascal. Bye. If you know the answer to this, really, quite frankly, if you just want to be involved, 1-300-222-612, because we've knocked out one of the answers in a 50-50, 50-50 context. Which is Australia's largest island external territory? It's A or B. It's either A, Norfolk Island, or B, Christmas Island. Andrew just guessed Norfolk Island, which was incorrect. So that leaves really only one answer. What is it? I mean, I still need you to call up and say it. 1-300-222-612. Will we have time to do it after the Beach Boys? I don't think we will. I think we should push on with it now if we can get someone who would like to play in our smart casual quiz, because we only have a couple of minutes left before the news. Is it Norfolk Island or Christmas Island? Norfolk Island's been kicked out. So what's the only one left? This island, I can tell you, it covers 135 square kilometres, which might surprise you. I mean, it's hard to know sometimes with these islands how big they are. I know Norfolk Island because I've seen it featured on Gardening Australia a couple of times. It's not very big. It doesn't seem very big anyway. You can see from one end to the other. I don't know that much about Christmas Island, though. But it must be bigger. Coming up after 8, we are going to be joined by our Professor Rolly Sussex, our Lord of Language. And speaking of gardening, actually, we're going to have a gardening twist on tonight's segment with Rolly. And then after 9, I found this really interesting, and I wonder if you've encountered it yourself, the use of AI photos in real estate listings. So you might be familiar with making the grass a bit greener, making the sky a bit bluer, but is it okay to change the house completely? There has been one story of one particular house in Brisbane that the online listing had a picture of a barn in the backyard. When some people went along to check it out, they were interested in buying it. They said, "Where's the barn?" "Oh no, the barn doesn't actually exist." That was an AI-generated photo. So we're going to get to the bottom of that a little later on as well.
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3: It was such an iconic wedding and party venue.
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5: ABC News, good evening. I'm William Howard Evans. British Prime Minister Sir Keir Starmer has announced he's quitting following growing pressure from within the ranks of his own party and across the country. Cyan Valence reports from London.
6: Less than 2 years after leading the British Labour Party to a landslide election win, Sir Keir Starmer has stepped down as Prime Minister. In a speech outside 10 Downing Street, Sir Keir said he'll remain in place as caretaker Prime Minister until a new Labour leader is chosen in the next few weeks. The announcement comes after months of growing pressure to hand over to a new leader who can try to revive the government's plunging popularity. It's widely expected former MP and Mayor of Greater Manchester, Andy Burnham, will be his successor after winning a by-election to re-enter Parliament on Friday, but it's still not clear if there'll be a party leadership contest first.
5: Australian Prime Minister Anthony Albanese has paid tribute to Sir Keir following the announcement. In a statement posted to social media, Mr. Albanese says he considers his British counterpart a friend and he is thinking of him on what must be a very tough day. The Australian PM says he is grateful for the opportunities the pair has had to work together to strengthen the AUKUS agreement, support Ukraine and protect children from potential social media harm. Locals in London are preparing for temperatures to hit highs of 38 degrees Celsius this week, as forecasters warn of a prolonged heatwave. An extreme heat warning has been issued across large parts of the UK. Health officials say the rising mercury could bring serious health risks and increase pressure on public infrastructure. These people in London say it will be difficult to get through the week ahead.
7: Dreading it. The days you can sort of manage, but the nights are the worst, and trying to sleep is really difficult, even with fans.
8: It's kind of like this double-edged sword. You want it to be hot, but you don't want it to be too humid.
5: Pakistani and Qatari mediators say Iran and the United States have agreed on a roadmap towards reaching a final deal to end their war within 60 days. Eliza Getzey has the latest.
9: In a joint statement, Qatar and Pakistan say the first round of negotiations between the US and Iran has ended with encouraging progress. They say the parties have agreed to a mechanism to end the fighting in Lebanon, which Iran's foreign minister Abbas Araghchi has described as major progress. The mediators' joint statement said a communication line had been formed to avoid incidents and miscommunication with the aim of safe passage for commercial vessels through the Strait of Hormuz. Technical talks will continue throughout the week.
5: A blaze at a factory in Sydney's inner west has caught fire, resulting in a big exclusion zone being established. Tony Ibrahim reports.
10: Fire and Rescue says the inferno at a multi-occupancy factory in Marrickville hasn't been contained but is less fierce. 80 firefighters and 22 trucks are at the site on Victoria Road, which has been closed in both directions. They've adopted a defensive position, battling the fire from outside the structure, and say they'll likely work well into the night. Neighbours have been told to close their doors and windows to keep the smoke out. Paramedics are on site and have treated five people for minor injuries. Two of them have been taken to Royal Prince Alfred Hospital for smoke inhalation.
5: Queensland Federal MP Bob Katter says he will soon introduce a bill to Parliament to increase the number and types of sharks that can be harvested by Australian fisheries. States and territories hold primary responsibility for managing sharks in estuaries and coastal waters. On a visit to the New South Wales Hunter region today, Mr. Katter said a federal approach is needed to control shark numbers right across the country.
11: Really, all you've got to do is return them to being able to fish sharks. Now, you know, maybe you can say more than that, but I tell you what, you'll catch a lot of sharks if we're just allowed to go back to fishing, like we have done for 200 years.
5: Now to sport, Cabo Verde are a step closer to qualifying for the knockout stage of the FIFA World Cup following a 2-2 draw with Uruguay in Miami. Coming off a draw against Spain, the tiny nation off the coast of Africa made the game just as difficult for their more fancied South American opponents. They sit third in Group H with one more match to come against Saudi Arabia. Defender Roberto Lopez says there's no reason they can't reach the next stage.
12: We've got a good opportunity of reaching the next phase, which would be amazing for our group. As I say, it's something that we wanted. It was part of our goals, and just to show that we deserve to be at this level.
5: In other results, Spain thrashed Saudi Arabia 4-0. You're up to date with the latest ABC News.
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2: Welcome to Evenings with Kelly Higgins-Devine. 612 ABC Brisbane.
0: Yes, good evening. My name's Zach Mander, filling in for Kelly Higgins-Devine. We have Professor Rolly Sussex joining us in just a moment with another very special guest. But let's put the pin on our smart casual quiz that we had just before the news. We have Peter joining us on 1300 222 612. Peter, we didn't quite get to you before the news, but you have a chance now to be tonight's winner. How's your night been so far?
14: Oh, excellent. Thank you. It's very good.
0: It's 8 o'clock. Have you eaten dinner yet?
14: Yes, twice.
0: Well, that's the way. You have a very easy question to be crowned tonight's Smart Casual winner because it was a 50-50 question and we got rid of the wrong answer. Which is Australia's largest external island territory, not counting Antarctica? Is it A, Norfolk Island, or B, Christmas Island? What is the answer?
14: It has to be B, Christmas Island.
0: It does, covering an area of 135 square kilometres. Did you know that, Peter? Do you know any information about Christmas Island, or was it simply just a process of elimination?
15: Well, I've been to Norfolk, and I would have thought that that was pretty big, but I had never seen Christmas, but I had heard rumour that it was bigger.
0: What's Norfolk Island like? I'd like to go.
15: Beautiful, beautiful. Very hard to get a boat in the water without launching it off the jetty. And there's usually waves coming in from all angles.
0: And what were you doing over there? Just holidaying, or did you go for a bit of a hike?
15: That was a holiday a long time ago, and I think that was the last real holiday we had.
0: Okay. Hey, well, thanks so much for calling tonight, and congratulations at being tonight's Smart Casual Champion. Stay on the line, and we'll get you one of our famous Smart Casual fridge magnets to go on your fridge.
16: The ABC's Word Wizard, the Lord of Language, Professor Rolly Sussex with A Word in Your Ear.
0: Yes, and tonight alongside Professor Rolly Sussex, we're also joined by another ABC favourite guest, Claire Bickle, a Brisbane horticulturist. Claire and Rolly, welcome to the show.
17: Thank you. Good evening.
0: Now, I imagine with Claire in tonight, Rolly, we have a little bit of a plant-based discussion.
18: It's gardens. And I chose gardens because I was looking for a topic where it covers lots and lots of humanity, but we also get into vocabulary, which is a little bit more abstract, unusual. And it struck me that medicine is one. You know, everybody's interested in the name of whatever they've got.
0: Mm.
18: But a very broadly based one is gardening, because a lot of people know a bit about some of the names of plants. And it turns out that some plants have 2, 10 more names. And managing those, because Claire is a person who knows from the plant end of things,
17: yep,
18: what it's like talking to people about their plants.
0: Yeah, well, because there's the scientific name, the common name, and sometimes multiple common names.
17: Exactly.
18: Some of them are very common.
0: and also sometimes the scientific names don't actually follow scientific conventions as well. Is that, like, it can be confusing, is what I'm getting at.
17: I guess so. And I suppose a lot of people also don't use a lot of the botanical names, but they are quite descriptive and they can be helpful.
0: Mm.
17: So, that, you know, having a common name isn't always a surefire bet to getting the right plant. So that's the key there. So, yeah, some of them you can't see where the connection is at all. But if you dig a bit deeper and you know your Latin and your Greek and so forth, those botanical names actually, you will find there's a bit of a link.
0: What do you find people come up to you most often? Do they use the common names or the botanical
17: usually
0: names?
17: Usually the common names.
0: Yep.
17: And we had one just last week. I had somebody come in, they wanted a butterfly bush, and the younger who was working with me said they want a buddleia, which is commonly called a butterfly bush. And when I showed them, they went, oh, no, not that. And so then I said, oh, does it have blue flowers, like the blue butterfly bush, the rothica? And they're like, no, it's got white flowers. So I said, oh, that'll be the gaura. So there's three plants there that are commonly called a butterfly bush. So it's important to know the botanical name. But yeah, it's fine. And usually if you strike a horticulturist, we can work out from the common name which botanical plant you're specifically wanting.
0: Mm-hmm.
18: Except that the scientific names, which go back to Linnaeus, by the way, who was a Swedish botanist, who was 18th century, they named things by the way they looked, their sort of morphology. And, you know, it's got leaves of a certain type, flowers of a certain type, give it this name. And then when they start doing the DNA, they occasionally discovered that they were wrong.
0: Mm.
18: And things which you thought were familiar have been renamed somewhere along the way. And so what was part of your carefully nurtured knowledge about plants has had got to be reworked. And
17: oh, that happens all the time. Like, so eucalyptus is an interesting genus.
18: Go
17: so
18: on.
17: We all know the swamp bloodwood, eucalyptus, well, most of us, eucalyptus tichocarpa. They get the big red flowers and the gum nuts. And then they decided, oh, no, that's actually not in the eucalyptus genus. It's slightly different. We're going to put it in a new genus called Corymbia. So when you've learnt something as a horticulturalist, it's like, oh, I've got to relearn that. So the lay gardener just will always call it a eucalyptus or a gum, and just not care. But the same with the callistemons, the bottle brushes, a lot of those, because of DNA and science, they've been pulled out of the callistemon genus and put into Melaleuca, which is the paperbark genus. But if you look, the flowers are similar. But, yeah, that's a happens all the time. All the taxonomy is changing with science. It's, you did it by what it looked like, or it's got white sap, or that'll do, we'll put it into that genus. But then now they're finding
18: this. But then if you know a little Greek, you know that eucalyptus is from Greek eo, which means beautiful, and calyptos, which is covered.
17: There we go.
18: So it's the way the
17: little caps.
18: Those little caps go over the top.
0: So really? They're fascinating.
18: And there are, 800 types of eucalyptus?
17: Oh, there's oodles, yes.
18: Yes. Many, many oodles.
17: Lots.
0: What are some fun plant names that you've come across, Rolly?
18: Oh, where to start? there is a Professor Weed. Well, yeah. They're not in Australia. And there's a giant false sensitive plant. I like that. One that I really like is Patterson's Curse, because it's also Salvation Jane.
17: Yes, we had that discussion before, because I'm like, why was it two, you know? Why the two common names? So,
18: and it was called the Curse because a lady moved from South Yarra to Albury around about 1890, taking with her some plants. And they escaped and started going everywhere. And
17: of course, became a curse.
18: They became a curse, just as prickly pear did a bit later in Queensland.
0: Mm.
18: But in South Australia, there was a period of dreadful drought. And the only thing that the animals had to eat was, in fact, Salvation Jane.
17: And it was Jane Patterson was her name. Curse somewhere else and Salvation Jane elsewhere. Yeah.
18: Which shows that, you know, the same plant can have both a bad side and a good side, depending on how desperate you are for feed.
17: Yeah.
18: But there are others. One that I like is goose grass, which is known as Velcro plant. All right. Cleavers, catchweed, bed straw, and a few others. Some of which
17: clearly
18: are not pronounced.
17: Has multiple uses then, bed straw, but then also nuisance things like you know, catching on your clothes.
0: Yeah. Does it come into it when you're talking about the names referring to what they look like and then they get reclassified later? Does it ever come into it because of where the person naming it has come from? They're visiting a new place and they say, well, that looks like something I've got back home, and it turns out it's actually something completely different.
17: As in, like, they've just decided that it's a common name. Like, that looks like a peach blossom.
0: I'm thinking of when, you know, a botanist would come to Australia for the first time. They've never seen any Australian plant, and they go, well, that looks like X that we have back in England. And it turns out it's a totally different thing.
17: Yeah, I mean, that can absolutely happen until they do. It depends on when you're talking at the very start, when people first discovered Australia. Are you meaning modern times?
0: No, I meant, you know, the first fleet.
17: Yeah, exactly. Yeah. So, they've probably gone, oh, that looks like a flax, or that looks like a, you know, there's all different.
18: Well, they did that with things like magpies. You know, the Australian magpie is totally different from the European one.
0: Correct.
17: And hawthorns and I don't know. Yeah, there's lots of common names that got put to plants that were not related at all to the Northern Hemisphere.
18: And occasionally they jump languages as well.
0: Mm.
18: And a lovely example is the dandelion.
0: Mm-hmm.
18: Which comes from French, dent de lion, D-E-N-T, which means tooth of lion. And if you think about the dandelion flower, it's got sort of spiky petals and things, right? So dandelion. So that the dent de lion became a dandelion in English, fantastic. But it has a second name in French, which is pissenlit, which is literally piss in bed. And it was called a pisser bed in English because it's a diuretic and it makes you want to go to the
17: loo.
18: Want to go to the loo. So sometimes, instead of inventing their own, the languages actually borrow from next door.
0: Mm, and it kind of morphs along the way.
18: It morphs along the
17: way.
18: Like
17: Chinese whispers.
18: But I love the problem of weeds because in English, what is the definition of a weed?
17: A misplaced plant is what we say.
18: So something which is a prized plant in one place.
17: Is a terrible plant. Yeah. I was just, where was I? I was in Zimbabwe and there was lantana growing. And I was like, oh, it's lantana. You know, here it's a terrible weed.
18: Yes.
17: But there, you know, maybe, I don't know if I didn't get to ask the ranger, but I was horrified. It's like, there's lantana here too.
0: Well, dandelion, as you pointed out, would be considered a weed in a lot of places, but it's edible. It's you can be made into tea, as you just suggested.
17: You make wishes.
0: Yeah, it's quite a nice flower too in the right context. So
18: The right context, But lantana, and when I lived in Melbourne, lantana was a prized garden plant.
17: Exactly. Exactly, yeah. So it's colder down there, so it doesn't escape into bushland up here in the humidity.
18: Blackberries,
17: The
18: way they grow down south, that is definitely a weed, you know.
0: Mm.
18: But weeds, and the word for weed in French, the word for a plant or grass is herbe, H-E-R-B-E, from which we get herb, right?
17: Yeah.
18: But it's called a mauvaise herbe, in other words, a bad plant, a bad grass.
0: Mm.
18: So that's one which you don't like. And in German, the word for a vegetable is kraut. K-R-A-U-T, all right, which we get in sauerkraut, which means pickled vegetables, all right?
0: Yes.
18: But the in German, a weed is an Unkraut, an unweed, as it were, which is a lovely way of putting it down. In Germany, the word for weather is Wetter, and bad weather is Unwetter.
17: It's like it's an unliking, isn't it? It's un.
0: So you said in French, herb is grass, is it, or plant?

0: Well, it's grass and also herb as well.
1: Yeah, okay.
0: And the Americans borrowed it. They call it herbs.
1: Yes.
0: They don't pronounce the H.
2: Yes. Oregano.
0: Yeah. Now that we're getting into herbs, all right. Oregano or oregano. The Americans say basil.
2: Yeah, we say basil.
0: Basil. They say cilantro for...
2: Coriander.
1: Rocket and...
0: arugula, is
1: that's
0: it?
1: That's right, yes.
0: That's right, yeah.
2: Arugula, yeah. There's some interesting things, yeah. It changes, doesn't it?
0: Yeah, and if you're doing cooking online, you need a translation thing. Not only for ounces and pints and things. And the American gallon is not the same as our gallons.
1: No.
0: Was.
1: Well, you know, we have our very successful local TV program here, Bluey. Is taken over the world. One of the only things they changed for an American audience was they changed capsicum to bell pepper in one episode.
0: Did they?
1: Yeah, so there you go.
0: But they have kept rubbish bin.
1: They kept everything else.
0: Yes.
1: They
2: so
1: made
2: in America,
1: one
2: what
1: exception.
2: Is it, trash can?
0: It's a trash can. And the children of America are saying, Mum, can I take out the rubbish bin? And Mum says, it's a trash can. She says, but they say on Bluey, it's a rubbish bin.
2: See, now we're infecting them because it's been the other way for a while, hasn't it?
1: Yes, it has been.
0: The worm has turned and we're getting our own back after a long while.
1: So we do have those regional kind of differences when it comes to these plants as well.
0: We do. Well, up in North Queensland, there's a thing which is called lawyer vine in his more polite way. And he's called Hairy Mary.
2: Yep.
0: And it's a dreadful spiky thing.
2: Yeah.
0: Which is, you don't want to go near it at all.
2: Yep. Yeah. See, now I don't know why it could be called the lawyer vine. That's something we'll have to research.
0: Well, one of my lawyer friends said that lawyers get their hooks on you.
2: I suppose.
0: Which
2: money.
0: Is very unfair because...
2: Yeah, that's not fair. They justice in the world.
1: There's a bunch of gardening speak as well when we are talking about all these different plants, like bolting, deadheading, sucker, scarification. Can you take us through some of these, Claire?
0: I'm going to fall silent. This
2: are you going to fall silent? I mean, there's lots of things, and you haven't talked about snotty gobble plants either.
0: I haven't.
2: We'll get to that. When we use certain terms, especially when I'm speaking to the public, most of the time, and most of them are just, amateur gardeners, and we talk about things, as they say, it keeps dying. So coriander is a great example. It bolts to flower. It means, you think a horse is bolted, it's going quickly. So when something's bolting, it means it's going to flower quickly. And coriander is one of those ones we just don't stay cold long enough for it to not run to flower and go to seed.
0: And by the time it gets to flower, you can't use the leaves in the same way?
2: Well, you can, absolutely. And I always say to people, just, when it goes to flower, it brings in all of the insects and beneficial things. You can eat the flowers. They're just as flavoursome as if you were eating the foliage. And when it does go to seed, you can save those seeds, re-sow them, and you can then use the coriander actually as a spice. So it's a seed that's used as a spice.
0: Do the possums like it?
2: Not as much as parsley.
0: Parsley. I was growing dill and parsley, and they reduced my entire garden to about 1 centimetre high.
2: Yeah, they like it. And dill will bolt too because it's another cool climate plant. So deadheading, that sounds terrible, but it's basically if you've got any... So at the moment, a lot of people are planting pansies and lots of flowering annuals and poppies and snapdragons. When the flowers finish... When they are dying, you take off those dead flower heads because it then encourages the plant to keep flowering.
0: So if it says you've taken away my flower, I better do some more.
2: Well, yeah, because if the flower finishes, it's been pollinated, it starts to put all its energy into forming seeds. And the plant goes, our job is done, we've flowered, we've been pollinated, we're going to go to seed and we'll die. So those flowering annuals that you have, whether it's violas, pansies, poppies, at the moment that everyone's planting for spring, they start flowering here in winter. If you keep pinching off those flowers that are finishing, you're encouraging it to keep growing and flowering because it goes, hang on, we're not going to seed, we're not going to die, we're going to keep flowering. But yeah, so suckering, it's, think of things suckering up. It's like that's what happens with elderberry is a good example. It'll send up new shoots from the roots.
0: Bamboos?
2: So bamboos. Ooh. Suckering bamboo. A lot of bamboos these days are clumping that you can't buy the suckering ones, but that's, suckering up and out of the ground from the bottom. And, and pinching back, it's pinching out some, the branches. It's like pruning, but you're just taking out the tips. You're just
0: How do you
2: pinching.
0: Know which one?
2: Well, it depends on what plant we're looking at. So, example again, so flowering annuals, you planted a petunia, pinch out that first couple of flower buds. Let it put more energy into growing its plant first before it starts flowering.
1: We've got a text message here on 612 ABC Brisbane in Queensland. My name's Zach Mander, filling in for Kelly Higgins-Devine. We're joined by Claire Bickle, a Brisbane-based horticulturist, and, of course, Professor Rolly Sussex. Hi, guys. This is from Dean in Warwick. What about the gimpy gimpy, also known as the suicide plant, and

0: Australian native. I'm guessing it has a weird Latin name. Claire or Rolly, do you know off the top of your head? Does the
1: I'd have to look it up.
0: Have a weird Latin name?
1: I don't know if it has a weird Latin name. I'd have to look it up. But yes, it is full of nasty little stinging hairs. And so if you get it on your skin or your hand, there was a man reportedly used it as toilet paper at one stage a few decades ago. And literally, yeah, it's the pain is excruciating. It makes you want to just jump off the bridge.
2: What is the other one? Is it elephant plant or something? North Queensland, which does that. If you
1: I'd have to look it up. I'd have to look up off the top of my head because it's not something, like I said to Rolly before, a lot of botanical names, it's something if you're not exercising it all the time, use it or lose it, you know. So it was one thing. I haven't taught at TAFE probably for 10 years, so I'm not teaching all the Latin names all the time. And like we said, a lot of people prefer the common names because they can be scary, like red cloak shrub is Megacospasma erythroclaris, and people will say, don't swear at me. So you tend to revert always back to the common name. So I'm sorry to the lovely gentleman. Well, I'll have to go and look up what the Gimpy Gimpy vine is, but I'm sure there would be something that would be descriptive of its nastiness and its stinging capabilities when on your skin.
0: Well, there's a few other interesting names here. Rolly, do you know these, or maybe it's Claire? Sneezewort?
1: Did you have the sneeze wart?
2: I did not produce a sneeze wart. Sneeze wort, actually. Most of these warts
1: the
2: are...
1: The sneeze wart. Well, see, that one would actually help clear your sinus. So if you ground it up and dried it and inhaled it, it would then cause excessive sneezing to clear your sinus.
2: You're a pharmacist as well?
1: No, but I haven't tried sneeze wart. But, you know, there's quite a few different interesting, herbs that get... different types of common names. And, they're linked to what their capacity is to help you heal.
0: Another message here on 0467922612. Rolly, my name is Jason. I love your word work. Regarding lawyer's vine, I grew up in Cairns and we called it wait a while.
2: That's right.
0: Because when it grabbed you, the thorns would
1: hold you still.
0: Grab and rip your skin if you move.
2: That's right. And you do not want, you need someone to help extract you if you really get stuck into one of those things.
0: Well, Jason suggests you have to walk backwards to release the vine.
1: Unhook yourself from it. Yes, I know it as wait a while. There we go. Not so much calling it a lawyer's vine.
2: But this is, there's three names already.
1: Yeah.
2: And obviously, wait a while is one of these things which I'm sure someone named it on the spur of the moment, and other people said, hey, that's rather clever, we'll do likewise. And they just follow along.
1: Yeah, exactly.
2: So some of the names come from people, like Fuchsia is from Mr. Fuchs, which is F-U-C-H-S. Fuchs is a German word for a fox.
0: Yes.
2: And dahlias are from Mr. Dahl, who was
1: think of our Banksias from
2: Joseph Banks, yes.
0: Yeah. Mm.
2: And Strelitzia, which was named after the wife of George the Somethingth, because she was the marchioness or something of Mecklenburg-Strelitz.
0: Mm.
2: And so they named it after the king's wife. It's a nice gesture.
1: And the Strelitzia is the bird of paradise for those people because the flower looks like an amazing tropical bird.
0: Now, they're doing that less and less. I think that's what I was getting at a while ago when I said it's not always the most scientific, whereas these days I think it is. I think these days you're less likely, am I correct in assuming, to name it after a person because we've learnt over the years that perceptions of people can change over hundreds of years. And also that's not really the most helpful way of describing things. In science, we put things into categories.
2: Mm.
0: Is that right, Claire? These days, is it less likely to be named after a person and more likely to be...
1: I think there are still some plants that get named after the person that's discovered them because we're still finding things all the time. That's the scary part. I think sometimes how many plants have we lost that never even got discovered? But there are some more fun botanical names. Now, I've got to make sure I'm going to say this properly, but there is a begonia that was just recently named and classified by two botanists, and the foliage is black, like really almost black, just so dark, and they called it Begonia Darth Vaderiana. And it's like, okay, so I'm sure some very serious botanists would be going, that's silly. But I'm thinking these guys must be serious Star Wars fans.
0: Yes.
1: You know, so there are things like that happening, Darth Vaderiana, why is it called that? But a colour comes in a lot, which is logical. You know, you get Sestrum Rosea, the flowers are pink, Rosea, and then you have Azalea Alba, the flowers are white, and Bohemia purpurea, the flowers are purple. So, and they've been around a long time. So it's not always after people. Colour plays a big part. And origin, Hoya australis. It's an Australian Hoya.
2: Mm.
1: Or Wisteria sinensis. Sinensis meaning from China. So sometimes it's the origin they were found, the colour of the flower.
0: Mm-hmm.
1: Sometimes most of Brisbane Gardens

0: gardeners listening now will know French lavender is the best lavender to grow here. It is Lavendula dentata because the leaves have dentations all around it. But, yeah, maybe we're not so formal anymore calling, you know, after Sir Joseph Banks are all going to be
1: But dentata
0: Banksiers.
1: Takes us back to dandelion, which is the dandelion, and that dent is the Latin word for tooth.
0: Yeah, there you go.
1: So that it all hangs together. You know, knowing a little Latin, a little Greek can actually give you
0: it's interesting, yeah.
1: Oh,
0: and
1: yes.
0: Like the colours too, like so you're viridis meaning green,
1: yes.
0: You know, so you have a green sapotius, Puteria viridis. And yeah, once you, I think people go, oh, I don't know any Latin, but if you have a passion about something in life, whether it's entomology like insects or ceramics and dealing with, you know, different glazes and colours, you know, the chemistry and language and Latin and all those things kind of make sense once you can apply it to something you're passionate about, if you know what I mean? Like if you can link it to something you know.
2: We have another message here. Gympie is a bush that has large elephant ear-shaped leaf. Is this what we were just talking about?
0: Yeah,
1: this is big leaves.
2: It gives you excruciating pain that can last for years in some people. This is Chris.
0: Yeah, it causes nerve damage. Hence the suicide plan because it's so painful. As I suppose it's like shingles. It kind of damages your nerve endings or something. It's not a virus though, but you know, it can cause. Yeah, it's horrific.
2: Does that happen often?
0: No, most people are probably acutely aware of it now. It's become quite famous.
1: I know someone who walked into one in Cairns and had to go to a
0: hospital.
1: Well, it was a hospital, and they more or less had to abrade the skin. You know,
2: really. Yeah. And what, did it linger for years or were they fortunate?
1: I don't know. I heard the start and the person was in shock and had to have not only painkillers but really quite serious, opioids as well, just to get them over the hump.
0: The hairs on the leaf, like they kind of puncture your sting and it's like little vials of poison. A bit like stinging nettles but on steroids, you know, like, it's a really nasty, nasty tree.
2: Well, thank you so much, Professor Rolly Sussex and Claire Bickle, a Brisbane-based horticulturist, for taking us through some of the language around gardening this evening. Thanks for your company.
0: Our pleasure.
1: Thank you.
2: This is 612 ABC Brisbane and Queensland. My name is Zach Mander, filling in for Kelly Higgins Devine tonight. This is Steve Winwood. When you see a chance, coming up next, we're covering off on everything you missed in the World Cup today.

0: Steve Winwood when you see a chance on 612 ABC Brisbane and Queensland. Hello, good evening. It's just gone 8.33. My name's Zach Mander, filling in for Kelly Higgins Devine tonight. Usually at 8.30, we would have the result of Banger or Clanger. If you're wondering where it is tonight, we had to drop it with our breaking news earlier that the UK Prime Minister Keir Starmer had stood down as leader of the Labour Party. But don't worry, Banger or Clanger will be back on the radio tomorrow night, you know, pending that no other world leader steps down unexpectedly. Have you been watching the World Cup? Have you been keeping up with it? We are getting through it now. We're now two games into the pools. We are now joined by Jason Dacey to tell us all about it, former BBC, CNN and ESPN broadcaster who's hosted or reported on five World Cups. He's also an ABC journalist. Jason, Saturday morning was a disappointing result for Australia. Really, we were quite convincingly beaten by the USA. Welcome, and where did it all go wrong?
1: Hi, Zach. Yeah, I'm really, I set the alarm for like 4:30, got up full of hope. You know, we'd beaten Turkey 2-0 in our opening game. And then we saw a very negative selection by coach Tony Popovich. He left out the two goal scorers from the match in the win against the Turks. Connor Metcalf and Nestori Erinkunda were left out. So a pretty defensive-looking side. It was a baking hot day in Seattle. It was a lunchtime kickoff, and the US scored twice in the first half, dominated proceedings. Honestly, it could have been 3 or 4 nil at halftime. We were that bad. Made a few changes in the second half. We were probably unlucky not to score, but the US winning by 2-0. Despite that, we are still second in our group, and it's all counting down to face up to Paraguay on Friday at midday Brisbane time. We need a result in that game to get through to the next round, which is the round of 32 in this expanded World Cup. We got 48 teams. It's the largest ever.
0: Now, you mentioned Erinkunda and Metcalf, the two goal scorers from our first game. They were left out. I think Erinkunda came on in the second half. To the layman, you know, someone who's only watching soccer every 4 years, like a lot of us are, was there any strategy here? I mean, to me, that sounds like if you have goal scorers, keep them on.
1: Well, a lot of people said that, Zach. And, you know, Connor Metcalf came on in the second half as well. They both played well when they came on. But Nestori Erinkunda is only 20 years old. He put in a great shift against the Turks. And he doesn't always play every week the whole game when he plays for Watford in the second tier in England. And we're not in the camp with Tony Popovich and all the other coaches. And they may have thought that he'd, you know, put in such a big emotional and physical effort in that first game that he'd be better off the bench. But in hindsight, it backfired. It was almost like every tactic in the first game against the Turks paid off. Everything against the USA went wrong, and that's football for you. You can look like a genius 1 week. The next week, you look like a clown.
0: Well, hopefully, I mean, we turn to this Friday game against Paraguay. They, you know, you can kind of do this process of who has beaten who. It does seem like that they are the least strong team in the pool, but who knows what's going to happen.
1: Yeah, in world rankings, they are actually ranked below us, slightly below us, and we've played them five times in the past. We've won two and lost zero and drawn three. So we've never lost to them, but they have come through South American qualifying, which, as you know, Zach, is very tough. You've got Argentina, Brazil, all the great teams, you know, Chile, Peru, and they came through that. They're a very stingy team. They beat Turquie 1-0 despite having a player sent off, and they played the second half with 10 men.
0: Okay.
1: So they're a very gritty side, and I'm a bit nervous about this game because I know that everyone's got high expectations that we should bounce back and play a lot better, which I think we will. I think we'll have a more positive selection, but playing against a South American team in a World Cup is not easy. And you might remember, Zach, that we had to beat Uruguay in 2006 in a penalty shootout after losing to them previously to get through to that World Cup in 2006 after a gap of 32 years. So beating a South American team is not easy. However, I think that we can get a draw at least against Paraguay if we go out positively. And it takes us back to 2006 when we'd beaten Japan and we'd lost to Brazil, and then we faced up to Croatia. We needed a result in that game to get through, and it's a very similar picture to that 2006 tournament when we had the likes of Timmy Cahill, Harry Kuehl, Brent Emerton, and all those guys. So I think we can do it. And even if we lose narrowly to Paraguay, let's say we lose 1-0, we could potentially go through as one of the best third place teams. The eight best third place teams will go through. So if we get a draw, we'll hold our position in the group. Second in the group will be behind the US and we'll go through automatically. But if we don't lose too heavily, a 1-0 loss, then we'd probably have a 50% chance at least of going through. However, if we are third placed in the group, we could be travelling across the country to face Germany in the round of 32, yeah, which we don't want to do. However, if we come second in the group, it could be a game against someone like Egypt or Belgium or even Iran. That's a possibility. So it's definitely better to finish second in the group and hopefully that we can get through the round of 32, through the round of 16 and go even further.
0: Well, I was quite hopeful because, you know, I'm just looking at the math and I go, well, we beat Turkey by two. They only beat them by one. Surely that's one goal difference. We should win 1-0, right? But I didn't know that they had someone sent off halfway through. So they played half the game with only 10 players and they still won versus Turkey. That scared me a little bit.
1: Yeah, as I said, they're really stingy defensively. And I think, you know, they conceded about half a goal a game in their South American qualifying when they got through that. So the likes of Brazil and Argentina found it difficult to score against them. However, if both teams draw, both Paraguay and Australia draw, both teams will most likely advance to the next round. However, it means that Paraguay would have that tough match across the country, potentially against Germany. And they don't want to do that because that's really, really tough. Germany have looked so good in the tournament. So they're going to be thinking that they can beat us because we're Australia. You know, we're not a football powerhouse. However, you know, football's a funny game. There's bound to be some sort of dramatic twist or turn. I mean, the game against the US, the referee cramped up at the end. I mean, it was such a bizarre game. You know, the referee needed treatment because it was so hot and he was cramping. So I'm enjoying the World Cup so much so far. And I think we're due to have a better performance again. However, in three of our last four games, Zach, we've had a very, very disappointing first half. So we have to put that aside. We're going to have to come out all guns blazing to put up a good performance against Paraguay.
0: You mentioned the referee having some troubles with their calf muscles? What was tensing up?
1: Yeah, his calf muscle was cramping up. And he did us no favours in that second half.
0: No, well, that's what I was going to ask. I mean, there's been some criticism of the referee. I don't think as a nation, as Australians, we really want to be blaming the referee. That's not really how we play. But has the criticism been fair in your opinion?
1: I think in the second half against the US, the referee made some calls that weren't very good for us. However, I don't think it would have changed the result. I think the USA were far superior. I think 2-1 probably would have been an accurate reflection, but there was a blatant penalty. There was the studs across, I think it was Connor Metcalf's calf, and it was caught on camera. It doesn't matter if it's accidental. You can't, I accidentally did that. That was definitely a penalty. And even the second goal from the US, VAR, initially it was called offside, right? But VAR intervened. However, the player who was offside, even though he wasn't the one who scored, he was definitely, you know, impeding Patrick Beech's vision because he was standing right next to him. So the calls didn't go our way, but no excuses. We weren't good enough against the US. We were quite poor in that first half. However, it's a young team. We're the youngest team in the tournament, average age of 24, so we're not going to be good every week. However, I think we've got the perfect preparation. There should be no excuses. We've got 6 days to recover. It's Santa Clara, which is about an hour south of San Francisco near San Jose, so it's very comfortable. The players have a huge support staff. We had a story online today about what they're eating. They've got sushi and omelets, and they've got a barista. Can you imagine being in that camp and you're getting great coffee, Zach?
0: Well, I did notice some people were pointing out the fact that we were touring America with a barista, and maybe what reflection that has on American coffee.
1: Exactly.
0: Now, more broadly, that's where Australia sits. But today, our neighbours, New Zealand, they had a bit of a rough day at the office, didn't they?
1: Well, it started off really well because they were playing against Egypt, and Egypt have Mo Salah from Liverpool fame, who's an absolute gun. And they scored first, and they were leading 1-0 at halftime, and they were looking really good. And they aren't a bad side. New Zealand are probably almost as good as the Socceroos are. But then Egypt came through very strong in the second half, scored three times. Again, New Zealand didn't get all the best refereeing decisions their way, so they lost 3-1. But they can still progress. They can still get through. But a team that's really caught my eye is Japan. They defeated Tunisia 4-0, and I was at a sushi bar yesterday and standing at the back, and there were people drinking beer and eating sushi, you know, the Japanese beer. And I was so impressed watching, you know, from the street, from the sushi bar, looking at Japan. They are a team and a half, and that was their biggest ever win in a World Cup. They're definitely a level above us, so it's good to see the teams from the Asian region doing pretty well.
0: Can I ask you about another surprise, the tiny island off West Africa, Cabo Verde. They've been a surprise hit. They've had two draws in their two games so far. This is an island with a population of 500,000. Are these kind of the underdogs of the World Cup? Are they emerging as the cult heroes?
1: Yeah, I think it's great to see in a Cabo Verde doing well. And also Curaçao got a draw as well. And, you know, that's because we have 48 teams in the World Cup. And that means that we can get these smaller nations in. So I think it's fantastic. I love seeing the underdog do well. Even Iran, they had a goalless draw against Belgium. That was a great result for them. So what a story they've got on their minds as they go into this tournament. So, yeah, the underdogs aren't doing too bad. But, of course, you know, the big guns like Germany, they've scored 9 goals in 2 matches. Brazil, unbeaten. Spain are finding their rhythm. And England have only played 1 match so far, and they beat Croatia in a thriller. Don't forget defending champions Argentina and also France. So much, so many guns, so many huge teams. But, the little countries, I think, are doing okay too, which is fantastic to see. And Curaçao have Dick Advocaat. He's a legendary Dutch manager. And they're a Dutch territory, Curaçao. You know, so, yeah, whether it's Cabo Verde or Curaçao, these teams, we'd barely even heard of them as countries. And here they are on the biggest stage in sport.
0: You mentioned the 42 teams. What did it used to be? 30-something, wasn't it?
1: Yes. So it's 32 teams. It's 48 teams. This is 48 teams.
0: Okay. And
1: it's used to be 32. So if we got through to the round of 16, which we've done twice, that's getting through to the next round. We did that in 2006 and we did it in 2022. So now we've got the round of 32. There are so many matches now compared to before. So I think if we can get to the round of 16, that would be probably a great target for us. But if we can even get further than that, which I don't think we will, that would be our best ever World Cup.
0: Now, why have they done this? Was it just to make it more inclusive or just to have more games?
1: Money. It's all about money.
0: The more games, the more money. Is that what it is?
1: Exactly. And you know, one thing I really hate, Zach, is the hydration break, which is halfway through the first half. You know, they're playing in somewhere like, 22 degrees in Vancouver. And it's, mild day, we're Queenslanders, we understand what 22 degrees is. And they're stopping in the middle of the half for a hydration break, which of course is a commercial break.
0: Yes.
1: But being a young side like we are, that is actually good for us because I think the coaches can get in the ear of some of the players and get them back on track. So I don't mind it from a tactical point of view because I think we need it. But from a spectator point of view, I think it's the worst thing ever.
0: Yeah, well, because soccer in particular versus other codes of football, it doesn't really have any stoppages. So there's no opportunity for them to play ads. And obviously, not in Australia, but in a lot of the other countries, that's how they're making their money through these things. And so they need to look at opportunities to stop the game, I guess.
1: Yeah, of course. I mean, it's not rocket science, isn't it? That means they get a whole commercial break in there and then they can make more money and there are more games. So this is the most expensive World Cup ever. It's the most lucrative World Cup ever. I'm hoping that, if we can get through another round or two, that means that football in Australia will get a big cash injection. So there are incentives for teams to go further, and I think we can do it.
0: Who's firming as the favourites? You mentioned that England's only played one game, but you said Brazil, Germany, France, Argentina have all come out strong. Has anything firmed up? Is anyone looking red hot?
1: I'd say Spain's thrashing of Saudi Arabia made them someone that we could watch out for. But, you know, I would say Germany with their 9 goals, Brazil, Argentina defending champions. I always like France. I always think France are a team to do well, particularly with Kylian Mbappe, which is probably the best player in the world at the moment. You know, we've got Lionel Messi is 38 playing for Argentina, and Cristiano Ronaldo is 41 playing for Portugal. It's crazy that these guys are still going. I reckon there are about 5 or 6 teams who could win this thing. We're not one of them, unfortunately.
0: Is there any hope? Could we go on some mad run?
1: No, I don't think so. I just don't think we have the quality. But we can upset teams. We can upset, but we can't do like 2 or 3 upsets in a row. I think one upset's we can do. I mean, Turkey were hot favourites to beat us. We were 5-1 outsiders against the Turks. And, you know, they were someone that had lots of possession, but they just couldn't, you know, bring it off. And even against the US, we were 4-1 outsiders. When it comes to the Paraguay game, Paraguay are slight favourites in that game, but it's virtually 50-50. I think the exciting thing about the Socceroos is that in 4 years' time, most of these players will still be around. And even in 8 years' time, they will be. So I think we could have some pretty good World Cups in the future, whether it's 2030 or 2034.
0: That's journalist Jason Dacey joining us to talk everything World Cup. Thank you so much, Jason. Do you have a plan yet on where you're going to watch Friday's game?
1: I am going to go and watch with a mate who I started in journalism with in newspapers, and I reckon that's going to be a great place to watch it. But I get really nervous. I don't really enjoy covering the Socceroos because when I do, it's hard to concentrate because I'm so invested.
0: We've been fortunate, though, haven't we, with this World Cup, really, with when the games could be. We had that one at 5 a.m., but our two others have been at lunchtime. It's pretty good.
1: It's pretty good. It's a good time zone for us. So, yeah, no complaints about that. 12 noon, you know, we can watch the game in our lunch hour on Friday and then still get home plenty of time in the Friday afternoon commute.
0: Jason, thank you so much for that.
1: My pleasure, Zach.
0: My name's Zach Mander. I'm filling in for Kelly Higgins-Devine on Evenings Tonight. Coming up after 9, we are going to talk about this, the rise of the use of AI in real estate photos. Do you have any experiences with this? I'd love to hear them. 0467 922 612 is the number you can text, or you can give me a call, 1300 222 612. There has been a story out of Brisbane where some people went to visit a house. They thought it had a shed in the back because they saw online it had a picture of a shed in the backyard. They show up, there's no shed. That was AI generated. It was using a little bit of creative license. What have you seen when you've shown up to a house to have a look, whether it was for a rental or to buy? Was it misrepresented in your view? Had they gone a little bit too far? I'd love to know. 1300 222 612, or you can text 0467 922 612. Here is Savage Garden, To the Moon and Back. 8:51 on Monday night. I hope you're enjoying your evening.

0: Doggins. Danger Zone 612 ABC Brisbane and Queensland is 8:58. My name's Zach Mander, filling in for Kelly Higgins Devine. After the 9 o'clock news, we're talking the use of AI photos in real estate listings. When is it appropriate and when is it not? There has been a story about a couple who went to inspect a house thinking that it had a barn out the back because that's what they saw in the photos. They get to the house, there's no barn. That was just the real estate agent imagining what you could have there and making an AI-generated picture of it. Surely that's too far. Maybe changing the colours of the grass or the colours of the sky, maybe that's okay. But where's the line? And how should real estate agents disclose this? We're going to be talking about that after nine. Also, the latest on Keir Starmer stepping down as the British Prime Minister. We'll get there after the 9 o'clock news.
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2: ABC News, good evening. I'm William Howard Evans. Britain will have a new Prime Minister within months after Sir Keir Starmer stepped down just 2 years after leading the Labour Party to a landslide election victory. Cyan Valence reports from London.
3: After months of speculation, Sir Keir Starmer has resigned as British Prime Minister. In a statement outside 10 Downing Street, the PM said he'll remain as leader until his replacement takes over by September.
4: I will do everything I can to ensure an orderly handover of power.
3: Oh, he was respected on the world stage. Sir Keir has struggled at home after a number of policy backflips and scandals which have seen his popularity plummet. His departure was triggered by the victory of popular Labour Party figure Andy Burnham in a by-election last week. It's still not clear if any other party members will contest the leadership.
2: Sir Keir's successor will be the seventh Prime Minister since the Brexit referendum 10 years ago. Here's the BBC's Rob Watson.
5: Less than 2 years after arriving in Downing Street, Keir Starmer is leaving. His most likely successor is Andy Burnham, the former mayor of Greater Manchester, though it's not clear whether other candidates will come forward. Keir Starmer leaves office as profoundly unpopular as his five immediate predecessors, raising the obvious question, will whoever comes next have any more success in lifting the mood of pessimism and gloom that has hung over Britain for more than a decade now.
2: To other news, and parts of Europe are sweltering through a heatwave this week. About a third of France is under a red alert for heat, with temperatures reaching 40 degrees Celsius in some areas. An extreme heat warning has also been issued across parts of the UK, covering large swathes of England and Wales, where highs of 38 are expected this week. This man in London says it'll be a struggle to get through the week without air conditioning.
6: I'm mostly just concerned about being able to get some sleep with the hot weather like that. Obviously, no AC. We're in a top floor flat, so it gets quite hot in there. So that'll be no fun. Obviously, tube gets really hot. It'll not be an enjoyable week. I'm just trying to get through it.
2: The Lebanese president has reportedly discussed efforts to maintain a ceasefire and halt Israeli military escalation during a phone call with US Vice President J.D. Vance. The Lebanese presidency says Joseph Aoun was joined by White House envoy Jared Kushner and Qatar's prime minister on the call with Mr. Vance. It follows the conclusion of the first round of negotiations between the US and Iran towards ending the war. Mediators Qatar and Pakistan say the talks have ended with encouraging progress. Some experts say Australia is losing the war on cocaine, with the country remaining the highest consumer of the drug per capita in the world. Authorities say they're still unsure who's behind Australia.

0: its largest ever cocaine import, where nearly 3 tons of the drug were found stashed under shipping containers in Sydney's west last Friday. Duncan McNabb is a former New South Wales detective and says more resources are needed.
1: Increasing searches of containerised shipping would be extraordinarily helpful. It's not an easy task. It requires really good intelligence, not only Australia-wide, but also internationally as well, so we can track these shipments from where they start until they get here. It's a battle. I don't think we're winning, and God knows we've been fighting it for a lot of years.
0: Authorities in Western Australia are awaiting more bird flu test results after 2 confirmed H5 cases near Esperance. Andrew Chowding has more.
2: The 2 birds were found in the Cape Legrand National Park, and this part of the country is well known to be sort of something like a seabird nesting ground superhighway. A lot of birds come here to nest. The archipelago of the Raiche behind me is well known nesting ground for birds, and there are wetlands right along the coast of Esperance where these seabirds come to nest also. So to people and to bird watchers and to local vets, it wasn't a huge surprise that the H5 virus landed here, just because so many birds come here and there are so many nesting grounds that exist along the coastline here.
0: To sport, and veteran basketballer Joe Ingles says he's feeling good as he starts training with Melbourne United. The 38-year-old small forward has only just arrived back in Australia with his family after 13 seasons in the NBA. In his final 2 years in the US, Ingles played just 46 games as he was relegated to a bench option for the Minnesota Timberwolves. And Sydney Swans midfielder Taylor Adams has retired from the AFL effective immediately. That's the latest ABC News.
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5: 9:05 on this Monday evening. My name's Zach Mander, filling in for Kelly Higgins-Devine. Up in just a couple of minutes, the use of AI in real estate photos. How widespread is it? Is it ever appropriate? We'll get the answers to those questions in just a moment. Have you ever experienced it yourself? You've shown up to a house, whether to rent or to buy, and it looks vastly different to how it was displayed online. Maybe it's just something like the furniture or how big the room is, the lighting, but it could be as extreme as not even looking like the house at all. One example in Brisbane has been some people who showed up to a house and there was a barn meant to be in the backyard, according to the photos. They got there. There was no barn. I'm even seeing some rundown houses given a full renovation in the photos. And I understand the real estate agent would defend it by saying, well, we're just showing you what it could look like if you pour time, effort, and money into it. But is that being disclosed? Does the average viewer understand that's what is happening? We'll get to the bottom of that in just a few minutes. Let's play some music, though, for your Monday evening. This is Wet, Wet, Wet. Love is all around. 612 ABC Brisbane and Queensland.

0: wet. Love is all around 612 ABC Brisbane in Queensland. Hello, my name's Zach Mander. How's your night going? Let me know. You can text 0467 922 612 or call 1300 222 612. Buying a house, it's hard enough, isn't it? You never know what you can trust, how much money you're meant to be putting down on this thing, how much should I offer? Well, guess what? There's something new to contend with. I'm sorry to be the bearer of bad news, but AI is creeping into real estate photos. Let me know how you'd feel in this situation. You rock up to a house, you've seen online it's got a barn in the backyard. You think, yahoo, I'm in the market for a barn. You get to the backyard and it's completely empty. The barn was AI generated. It doesn't exist. That's what happened in one River Hills home. Apparently, the agent defended it by saying they were just displaying the genuine potential lifestyle opportunity of the property. Well, let's find out more about AI in the real estate market. Antonio Mercarella is a lawyer and the CEO of Real Estate Institute of Queensland. Antonio, thank you for your time. Now, how widespread is the use of AI in real estate photos at the moment?
1: Well, look, what I would say is obviously AI is increasingly being used, whether it be by real estate agents or people in other businesses. So certainly its use is on the rise, I think it's fair to say. But certainly the use of photographs and videos in real estate, that's not new. And the ability to digitally enhance photographs as well, that's also not new. So I would actually suggest that this is fairly common, and AI is probably taking it, though, to another level and perhaps is allowing the everyday person to maybe become a bit of an overnight graphic designer.
0: Well, I remember maybe 10 years ago, I was surprised looking at house listings myself, and I would go there and the grass was not as green as the pictures had depicted, and the sky wasn't as blue. And, you know, so maybe we were used to the idea that maybe some colours have been

0: changed, or maybe a wide-angle lens had been used. But do you think it's a bit different with AI, where you can add, like in this one that we were just talking about, a whole barn into the backyard that's not actually there?
1: Yeah, look, what I'd say about it is I think most of us are aware that when we engage in a marketing activity, there are ways that you can enhance the photographic image to perhaps look better, dare I say. That's often used in magazines, for instance, and of course it's used in real estate. I think really where we get closer to danger is when it comes to a property, we do need to be careful and ensure that when we're making representations about the property, whether it be a representation that's made verbally or in writing, or whether it's a representation that's made through a photograph, it does need to be accurate. We need to be careful that we're not engaging in misleading or deceptive conduct. When it comes to real estate agents are governed by very strict legislation. They have specific legislation that governs them, and within that legislation, there are certainly rules around misleading and deceptive conduct. And then, of course, at a broader level, we have Australian consumer laws that also apply. So I think there's really a big difference between tinkering with a photograph and turning it from daylight into dusk, or maybe changing the colour of the sky to make the photograph look more appealing, versus when you start to actually make alterations that end up ultimately changing the characteristics or attributes of the home, and in particular where we start to either take away some negative attributes or characteristics, or perhaps we can add some that add value. So I think that's really where we've got to be very careful, because you can end up slipping up and end up misleading and deceiving consumers.
0: Yeah, there's a difference, I guess, between enhancing and misleading, as you've pointed out. But do you think there is a space for the use of AI-enhanced images in the sense of, I'll give you an example. In my street, there was a house and it was this ugly yellow and blue. And it came up for sale and I thought, oh, who's going to buy that? These people bought it. They put a lick of paint over it and it looks incredible. And it had never even entered my mind to paint it, because I'm not that type of person. But maybe there was a place, if it was appropriately disclosed, to give some people inspiration.
1: Well, I think that's such an excellent example, Zach. I think some of us have an ability to look at an ugly duckling and we can see what we could do with it, but not all of us have that imagination. So the answer to that question, in my view, is there's absolutely a place for this, particularly when it comes to property. It can be expensive to physically stage a property. So you could do all sorts of really creative things. You could, using the example you've just given, you could give a visual demonstration of how it could look in another colour. You could add a fence. You could also perhaps add some furniture and show what it looks like with a new kitchen. You can do all of those things. But of course, when you start to do those things, you've got to make it very clear that that's not really what you're buying, that you're simply providing that photograph as a visual aid for what it could be. So that's really the key, making sure that it's got the necessary disclaimers or qualifications so that people understand that here's the current shot of what it actually looks like, but here's, if for those of you who were interested, this is what it could be. And so I think so long as those necessary disclaimers are featured, I actually think it could be a really valuable tool for consumers.
0: Now, when we see content online, you know, on Instagram and Facebook, we have to have disclosures, whether it's paid content, whether it's sponsored. There are legal ways that you can do that. And in those apps, there's ways that you can add a paid partnership to them. Are there any, I know that it's illegal to mislead or whatever the language is around the public with these photos, but is there legal guidelines on how to disclose that photos have been altered? Or is that just up to the real estate agent to put something in the corner, some type of watermark?
1: Yeah, look, I think I wouldn't say that there are very clear guidelines specifically on this issue. Certainly, as a peak body, we will write articles and provide education around this around topics. We've done a number of articles actually in education around the fact that if you alter photos, you've got to be very careful, and we do make recommendations. But there's not a specific law or specific legislative guidelines that I'm aware of as to exactly what to do. But I do think that this is becoming an increasingly important topic, whether it be in real estate or in other areas where we are seeing AI used more and more, where we're talking, if you like, to an AI robot, or where we're having a chat to an AI bot online, or perhaps AI is being used in other ways. So I think the law is struggling to keep pace with AI and with these digital tools. And I think where that leaves us is we do have laws that talk about not engaging in misleading and deceptive conduct, but I think most of us don't want to mislead or deceive people, but it's not always clear how we safeguard against that. So I think it's actually a topic that for us is top of mind. In fact, we've just started a conversation with the regulator, the Office of Fair Trading here in Queensland, recognising that AI is, whether we like it or not, it's probably here to stay. And we're having a conversation around how we can work to ensure that it's used responsibly and ethically.
0: We are talking to Antonia Mercarella. She's a lawyer and the CEO of Real Estate Institute of Queensland. We're talking about the use of AI in real estate photos. If someone does feel like they've been misled, they feel like that the use of AI hasn't been disclosed and what they've shown up to is vastly different to how it's been represented in marketing material, what can they do? Can it be reported somewhere?
1: Yes. So here in Queensland, you would report, if it relates to real estate, you would report that to the Office of Fair Trading. They administer a piece of legislation called the Property Occupations Act. That legislation governs the licensing and registration of real estate agents, and it also governs the way that real estate agents behave in relation to either their clients or consumers that they deal with. So any kind of a breach of that act would be reported to the Office of Fair Trading. And of course, then you've also got the ACCC. They administer the Australian Consumer Law. But really, your starting point would be the Office of Fair Trading. That would absolutely be the right place to report that kind of conduct.
0: Antonia, thank you so much for your time tonight.
1: Pleasure. Thank you.
0: I'd love to know what you think on 0467 922 612. That's the number you can text, or you can call 1300 222 612. Dave in Woodgate. Zach, welcome to the new fake world. It's not just real estate. It's everywhere. Fake. AI is just going to make it worse. I understand where you're coming from, Dave. It does feel like AI is creeping into everything. And I guess it does come down to those disclosures, doesn't it? Because if everyone understands this is a fake image, then that's one thing. But if people are being misled, that's a whole other kettle of fish. And I'm just afraid that more people are going to be misled because the AI images are really, really convincing.
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0: Coming up after 9:30, songs you love. It's your chance to get your requests on the radio. If you have a song you want to hear, let us know about it. Let us know what it is. And I'd also like to know why you want to hear it. It's good to get a little bit of a story behind the song. Where does it sit in your life? So you can text 0467 922 612 or give us a call 1300 222 612. This is Carole King, Hard Rock Cafe, 612 ABC Brisbane.

0: Carole King, Hard Rock Cafe, 612 ABC, Brisbane in Queensland. My name's Zach Mander. It's a pleasure to have you tuning in. I'm going to be filling in for Kelly Higgins Devine over the next couple of nights. Now, we do have songs you love coming up. Please text in your song request, 0467 922 612. If you missed the news earlier tonight, British Prime Minister Keir Starmer has stood down as leader of the Labour Party. He gave about a six-minute address. I'm going to be honest with you. The first 4 minutes were pretty much him saying what a great job he had done. And I kind of think, I understand it's a tough night for him. But isn't it self-evident, if you're having to stand down because of pressure in your own party, that things haven't gone that well? Anyway, after about 4 minutes, he did get to the point where he was saying he would be standing down. Here's a clip.
1: The question being asked now is not who was best placed to change the Labour Party, to take us into power and to begin the vital work of improving lives for millions of people. Those questions have been answered. The question my party is asking now is whether I am best placed to lead us into the next general election. I have heard the answer of my parliamentary party to that question, and I accept that answer with good grace. Every decision I've taken has been about putting the country I love first. That is why I will resign as leader of the Labour Party. I have spoken to His Majesty the King this morning to inform him of my decision. I will ask the National Executive Committee of the Labour Party to set out a timetable with nominations opening on the 9th of July and completed by the summer recess.
0: That's Keir Starmer's message earlier this evening, stepping down as the leader of the Labour Party. In the UK, we were joined earlier by journalist Paul Osborne, and I asked him, where has this come from?
2: Look, this has been coming for a long time, and Keir Starmer, right up to last Friday, was saying that if there was a leadership challenge, he would fight it. He would be a candidate in the leadership election, and very few people believed that that was remotely possible. But over the weekend, after that by-election victory for Andy Burnham, the man who is now very likely, if not certain, to be Britain's next Prime Minister, the scale of that victory that he managed on Thursday night, Friday morning, was so big that the remaining support for Keir Starmer just hemorrhaged away over the weekend until really there was very little left. He apparently spent the whole weekend at Chequers, which is the Prime Minister's country home, there with his family. It was Father's Day in the UK on Sunday. He really wasn't apparently speaking to that many other people. But yeah, it took the weekend basically for a reality check for him to come to terms with the fact that there really was no way of continuing now as Labour leader. And doing it today was really the only chance he had to retain some sense of control over that, because coming out now at, 9:30 on a Monday morning, before the MPs return to Westminster, before the gossip, before Andy Burnham gets sworn in again, and crucially before Keir Starmer had to face Prime Minister's questions on Wednesday. This really was his last chance to go, you know, if not in a time of his own choosing, but to some extent on his own terms.
0: Now, this is the interesting thing. You talk about this by-election over the weekend and this former Manchester mayor, who's now the head runner to be the new Prime Minister. So let me get this straight. This mayor, this hasn't come from inside his cabinet. This is an outsider who's now set to take over and be the new Prime Minister. Is that right?
2: There's been a kind of a quasi-challenge from inside his cabinet. Wes Streeting, who was the health secretary, resigned a few weeks ago and was very critical of Keir Starmer and of the way Keir Starmer ran his government. And he wanted Keir Starmer to call a leadership election straight away. But one of the reasons for that was that Wes Streeting was very concerned that he couldn't win a leadership fight against Andy Burnham. And the thing that got in Andy Burnham's way was that He's a very popular politician in British terms. His polls show he is the most popular politician in Britain, but even then, only about 1 in 3 people say they like him, which gives you some indication of how low politicians have sunk in the estimation of many people in the UK. But he was ineligible to run for Labour leader or to be Prime Minister because he wasn't a Member of Parliament. He had been. He'd been a minister in Gordon Brown's government back in the 2000s. He'd run for the Labour leadership twice in the 2010s, and he'd lost both times. And after that, he left Westminster and he got himself elected as the mayor of Greater Manchester. And he really rose to prominence in the COVID pandemic because he became this totemic figure who stood up to Boris Johnson when he was prime minister and was coming under a lot of pressure over the imposition of COVID restrictions. And in particular, the way that he was being treated, the cities like Manchester or cities in other parts of the country being treated by the central government during that emergency. And that's how he got this nickname of King of the North. He became this incredibly popular figure from outside of Westminster, sort of lobbing bombs at Westminster and criticizing the way the government behaved. And he seemed quite happy to stay in Manchester. He didn't seek a seat when it looked pretty certain that Labour was going to win a big election victory in 2024. But then as discontent around Keir Starmer grew, as the rumours that he maybe wasn't up to the job, that he wasn't going to make it to the next election started to intensify, a lot of attention was focused on Andy Burnham. And he did try to get himself elected to Parliament a few months ago, but Keir Starmer and senior officials in the Labour Party actually blocked him from being the party's candidate in an earlier by-election. And so this time, Starmer was so weak by this point that he really couldn't stop Burnham from running as a candidate in the Makerfield by-election, which we had last week. And Burnham won it at an absolute canter. He got 55% of the vote. And critically, he was winning support from other parties, people who wanted to stop Reform, which is this hard right party that's doing very well in British politics. So Burnham kind of proved in that by-election that he's able to do what Keir Starmer can't do. He can beat Reform, he can take them on, and that's really what has solidified this sense among Labour MPs and Labour activists that their only hope of not being defeated in the next general election is to change leader, and their only hope is to go with Andy Burnham.
0: Now, what's led to Keir Starmer's fall from grace? I mean, 2 years ago he was elected, and in those past 24 months, what has it been that's led to him resigning tonight?
2: It really has gone very badly wrong for Keir Starmer almost from the beginning. He's been the leader of the Labour Party for 6 years. He was elected the Labour leader in 2020 after one of their worst ever election defeats. And he was pretty ruthless in remaking the Labour Party and dragging it from the left back to the centre, kicking out a lot of figures from the Labour Party. Jeremy Corbyn, the previous Labour leader who he replaced, he actually kicked him out of the Labour Party and forced him to sit as an independent MP. He changed a lot of Labour's policies, and his whole pitch as opposition leader was that we would replace the chaos of the Conservative government when we went from Theresa May to Boris Johnson to Liz Truss to Rishi Sunak with a calmer and more competent government. He took office with this landslide in 2024, massive victory on a very low share of the vote because of the quirks of the British electoral system. But almost straight away, he got into trouble. He had committed Labour to not raising key taxes. He'd committed them to following the previous government spending limits. That severely limited his room for manoeuvre. And it meant that from the off, Starmer was having to annoy his own MPs and annoy many of Labour's natural supporters. They tried to cut payments to pensioners to help them pay their fuel bills in the winter. They tried to cut benefits for disabled people. They were going after farmers and small businesses to try and raise more revenue. And the difficulty was that when Labour was elected under Tony Blair back in 1997, they were saying things could only get better. When Labour was elected in 2024 under Keir Starmer, their message to the voters in the first few weeks was that things were going to get worse. And so the public was set against them from the beginning. He's made a series of bad political decisions. He has U-turned on some of those decisions, which itself has made him look weak and suggested to his MPs that he can be bullied and he can be pushed around. He just turned out, in the end, to just not be very good at being prime minister. A lot of people who were around Keir Starmer will say he's an incredibly dedicated public servant. He wants to do the right thing. He takes the job very, very seriously. But he just, in the end, is really not very good at the nuts and bolts of politics, of winning people round and driving forward an agenda.
0: Wow, okay. Well, that's journalist Paul Osborne. We're talking about Sir Keir Starmer, the British Prime Minister. He stepped down from the leading the Labour Party tonight. What's the timeline now, Paul, before we find out the next Prime Minister, I guess? Because so Keir, he stepped down as leader. He'll still be a backbencher, though, assumably, or he's still a member of Parliament. He's not stepping away from politics at this point, or is he?
2: As far as we know, he's going to remain a member of Parliament. He could decide to stand down in a few weeks or a few months' time. But this is quite a stretched timetable, actually. If you compare it to the way it works in Australian politics, that the pressure builds and builds and builds, and then you have that leadership spill, and it's all over in 30 minutes. And within an hour, the new leader is being sworn in by the Governor-General. That's not how British politics works. Keir Starmer has said he will resign as Labour leader. The nominations, just the opening of nominations to replace him, doesn't start for another 2 weeks. So there's a period then when rival candidates can try and get 80 MPs to back them and sign their nomination papers. Now, if nobody comes forward to challenge Andy Burnham, and that's a distinct possibility, then there wouldn't be a leadership election, and Andy Burnham could well be Prime Minister by the middle of July. But if another candidate comes forward, either somebody who thinks they can beat Burnham or somebody who thinks, as is a fairly common opinion in Labour, that there ought to be a contest, there shouldn't be a coronation, that he ought to be tested. He should have to spend the summer going out, talking to the country, talking to party members about what he wants to do that will be different from what Keir Starmer has done. If there ends up being a contest, it will go on over the British summer. We will have a result probably by early September, and we'll have a new Prime Minister in place before the Labour Party has its annual conference later in September. Now, that will mean Keir Starmer staying on as Prime Minister until there is a new Labour leader in place. And only at that point, which could be 2.5 months from now, would Starmer then resign as Prime Minister rather than resigning as Labour leader, go to the King, resign, and the King would then appoint his successor, who, you know, Vegas odds is almost certain to be Andy Burnham. But we can't rule out the fact that there may be a contest which could drag this out for 2, maybe closer to 3 months.
0: That's Paul Osborne, our political journalist, on Keir Starmer stepping down as Labour leader in the UK earlier this evening on 612 ABC Brisbane in Queensland. My name's Zach Mander, and it's a pleasure to have your company. We are going to do songs you love in just a few minutes. This is your chance to get your requests in. You can text 0467 922 612. Let us know what you want to hear and why you like it. You can also call 1-300-222-612. Right now, here's the Eurogliders.
2: This is
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0: John Farnham, that's Freedom. 612 ABC Brisbane in Queensland. G'day. Hope your night's going all right. My name's Zach Manda, filling in for Kelly Higgins Devine over the next couple of nights while she has a little bit of time off. We're doing songs you love at the moment. You can get your requests in 0467 922 612. This one's from Tim. Would love to hear the song Slanguage by Matt Scruen because it's Aussie as, no naughty words. All right, well, here you go, Tim. This one's for you.
1: This is an Aussie lingo lesson for all those overseas visitors who can't understand a bloody thing we say. If you're chewing on a dog,

tooth. And bugger if I know means you don't have a clue. If you're a two-pot screamer, you get drunk real quick. And if you're a bit toey, you want more than just a kiss.

language for Tim in Spiwa. We're doing songs you love on 612 ABC. Brisbane and Queensland, get your texts in 0467 922 612. Hello there, says Barbara and Mackay. After listening to that interesting talk about advertising in real estate using AI, I would love to hear Crosby, Stills and Nash and Young's Our House. Things were much simpler then. You sure can hear it, Barbara. This one's for you.

Our house, Crosby, Stills and Nash on 612 ABC Brisbane in Queensland. It is 9:55 and I think we have time for one more songs you love. We're getting texts in on 0467 922 612. This one comes from Tim in the Glasshouse Mountains. Hi, Zach. Can I please ask for a dedication to my wife of 6,057 days? Lauren, that's very specific, Tim. I like that you're still counting the days after 6,000 of them. The song is Groovy Kind of Love by Phil Collins. Well, here you go, Tim. And more importantly, here you go, Lauren, on 612 ABC Brisbane in Queensland.

0: He's in permanent care, and he is degenerating rather rapidly.
1: Mm-hmm.
0: He knows he is in a bad way. He says to me, "I'm sorry." He said, "All of the words are in my brain, but I can't get them out."
2: No.
1: Yeah, and it's terrible.
0: No. It often...

0: How long does this disease persist? How long? What is the eventual outcome?
1: What's the prognosis going to be? Yeah. Henry?
2: Well, people, of course, all of us are going to die, but people with dementia will die sooner than people without dementia. It reduces lifespan. If you're 90 when you're developing dementia, then it might reduce your lifespan by a few months. If you're 60 when you develop dementia, it probably reduces your lifespan by decades. So the average lifespan of somebody with dementia varies between 5 and 10 years from onset. Some people live longer. Some sorts of dementia are associated with a much more rapid decline. It's quite variable and depends on the person's age and their general health condition as well.
0: Yes, he is 87 and had lived a very, very healthy lifestyle, good diet, swimming most days, and then all of a sudden the memory loss started. And it's been over a period of 2 years maybe, but he's been in permanent care, unable to come home for the last 6 months.
1: 6 months,
0: and,
2: So we have to think about what's the average lifespan of an 87-year-old man. It's probably about 4 years. I'm guessing. I don't know the exact figure. And for him, it may be less than that, but not much.
1: Yeah.
0: Okay. So it'll just slowly,
2: He'll slowly progress,
0: It's a very nasty, sad disease, but anyway.
2: Look, it's a disease people fear more than any other disease.
0: Yes.
2: More than cancer, more than heart disease. People, we worry that we won't have our independence, our autonomy. That your husband sounds like a wonderful man. That he feels he's worried that he's a burden on you, and he says, "I'm sorry." How touching is that?
0: I managed with him for about 18 months. We'd been married for 65 years, and it's just been the last two and a half years where.
1: Yeah.
0: It's been very trying.
2: Yes.
1: Yeah, sorry, Jan. Sorry.
2: Of course, it's not just one person's illness. They say he has dementia or Alzheimer's, but you or the family suffer with it too. So the carer, we know the carers have greater depression, physical health suffers, financially it's stressful. So it's a stone into a pool, but the ripples spread.
1: All right, Jan, thank you. Sorry to hear it, and all the best. All right, look, Jan, time has beaten us. Just in summary here, those risk factors that we've read out, if any of them apply to you, then, you know, you can do something about it, and you should. I mean, you should anyway, in terms of health. Someone says, what's midlife? I'm 64. Is that midlife?
2: Yeah.
1: Yeah,
2: I think you've got another year to go.
1: That's right. Mark from Traralgon says, why does dementia result in leaving the stove on? That's when it gets risky. Well, that's true. I guess. Just one thing. Is it some people have said to me, oh, you know, if you're up to it, you can fool the GP with the dementia test.
2: Oh, yes. I've got patients who come in. They study before they come.
1: They study the test.
2: Questions are going to ask.
1: Because it's out on the internet and so on.
2: Yeah.
1: So.
2: And it's like at school, people used to write the answers on their hand.
1: Is it you can fool some of the GPs some of the time, but not all the time, I presume.
2: So, you know, I know exactly what's happening when somebody comes in. And if I ask them what the date is, They very proudly will rattle it off because they know that's what I was going to ask. But I can trick them.
1: I know my poor old father. I know the doctor used to trick him because he'd say, "Draw me a picture of a house." Jeff, he'd say, and he'd put it on a piece of bone. Dad would draw a little, you know, kid's top caricature of a house, and he'd give it back to the doctor, and then the doctor would put it in a drawer. And then he'd talk to him for the next 20 minutes during his consultation. At the end of the consultation, he'd say, "What did you draw in that piece of paper?"
2: Yes.
1: Dad used to get so angry. He would say, "You know, that bastard, he knows what I drew." But of course, he couldn't. So, there's not a lot of point in trying to fool the doctor, I would imagine.
2: No.

0: Can I just mention, if people want to see more of our research, we have a website that's Center for Healthy Brain Aging,
1: What's that?
0: UNSW.
1: What is it?
0: So
1: Center?
0: it's CHEBA, CHEBA,
1: CHEBA.
0: dot UNSW dot EDU dot AU.
1: Okay. Okay. All right. CHEBA.UNSW.EDU.AU.
0: And
1: Henry?
0: Dementia Australia also has a terrific website. You can find that on Google.
1: Yeah, that's www.dementia.org.au. Thanks,
0: That's
1: Henry.
0: right.
1: Good on you.
0: Thanks everyone
1: Really
0: for
1: appreciate your
0: your
1: time.
0: questions.
1: All righty, here's the latest news.
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0: in the sense of Tibet, in that there's super high altitude, but that there's not a lot of flat land. And so if you want to put a monastery somewhere closer to heaven, Armenia is a great place to do that. So the old monasteries they have there and churches, amazingly beautiful settings, some of them.
1: Okay, did you get out and about at all outside of Yerevan? What's the, you, it's a,
0: Oh, yeah. And so this is.

0: or in sci-fi movies.
1: Yeah, we'll stay here.
0: Last one. Which 1968 film famously features Richard Strauss's Also Sprach Zarathustra in its opening scene?
1: Can't help you there, I'm afraid.
0: No good. Okie doke. Let's move on. Rachel in Canberra. Hi, Rachel.
2: Hi,

0: ABC News with David Rollins. British politician Andy Burnham has been sworn in as a member of British Parliament amid speculation he'll succeed Prime Minister Sir Keir Starmer following his resignation. With more on this, here's Patricia Tiano.
1: The former mayor of Manchester was met by huge cheers from the Labour benches as he stepped into the House of Commons after winning last week's Makerfield by-election. It comes after Mr. Starmer announced he would stand down from the top job, making way for Britain to have its seventh prime minister in just over a decade. Sir

0: ABC News with David Rollins. Britain's Labour Party is facing a new leadership battle after Keir Starmer confirmed he will step down as Prime Minister. Kaveh Akbari reports.
1: Sir Keir says he will stay on until a new Labour leader is chosen, with a handover to take place by September. His biographer Tom Baldwin has described Sir Keir as an honest politician who tried to serve the people of Britain, even if he was not as skilled at political performance as others. Attention is now turning to former Manchester Mayor Andy Burnham, who has put his hand up for the role of PM after winning last week's Makerfield by-election against the populist Reform UK party.
0: And a short time ago, Andy Burnham was sworn in as an MP. Now, the states and territories have agreed to help fund the federal government's reduced fuel excise, with the discount reduced from 32 cents to 16 to remain in place until August. Stephanie Boris has the details.
2: The majority of this cost is covered by the federal government, but there is an element that the states have to pitch in with as well. So National Cabinet was held between the Prime Minister and the leaders of all the different states and territories. No surprise.

thought she was Jim Dean for a day. Then I guess she had to crash. Valium would have helped that patch. I said, hey babe, take a walk on the wild side. I said, hey honey, take

0: and spread that about around your pin cushion, hey Kia, and hope that that gets it to do it's the right thing that you're waiting so anxiously for this year, because it's very daunting and depressing, I think, when you're waiting for something to flower and a new season comes along and it doesn't flower again. So let's hope that this is there, because then when it does flower, the joy when you've been waiting for something for a while, it's just, and something as beautiful as that is worth waiting for.
1: We're about 2 minutes away from the news. Lepa, hello.
2: Hi, love. This is Zorka's sister. How are you going, Trevor?
1: Good, but we need to get to our question.
2: I'll ask. I've got an

0: I need to prune? I don't know what direction to cut. Which direction do you have the secateurs?
1: Yeah, with an ectrin, make sure that you've got you cut above shoots that are going out. So shorten back the shoots and cut above a bud that's going to head outwards, and again thin out the centre of it. The lemon tree, I'd wait a little bit longer until it's a bit warmer, and then do it towards the end of winter. And again, you know that we were talking before about the 1/3 rule. So cut it back by about 1/3. Take out some of the older sections entirely, but most importantly, let plenty of sun get into the centre of it. So take out anything that's crisscrossing or growing in the middle that's stopping the sun from getting through, because that will help your lemon tree to produce lots of lovely lemons and be a good-looking plant for you.
2: Judy, thank you for joining us. Look forward to talking to you again soon.
1: Thanks, Trevor. Bye.
2: Judy Horton, one of our overnight horticulturalists. And Lipa, thank you for giving us a call. Say hi to Zorka for me as well. You are listening to Overnights. We're heading off to the next ABC News after the news. We'll open up the lines and you can talk about some of the things that you choose to talk about. Overnights, news time.

able to live in for the rest of your life, or is it an investment? Either way, give us a ring, 1-300-800-222. As I said, JB Elke-Peterson and his life coming up next in Profile. Meg's worked out the theme a little bit earlier and has chosen Bet Out of Hell. We're not playing the 10-minute version, the album version, because that goes for, as I said, a long time. This is Meat Loaf.

0: says that legislation should be considered.
1: I think it's a sensible argument. We've been fighting the battle against drugs for well over 100 years now, and we're still way behind. And the drug dealers are capable. They operate globally. We're fighting a really big battle, and we're not winning it. So I think we have to reconsider how we're fighting this war. The old-fashioned policing method just isn't working.
0: Australia remains the world's highest consumer of cocaine per capita. A court's heard that a Wagga Wagga businessman who agreed to employ a Chinese national as part of an alleged fraudulent visa scheme linked to former MP Daryl Maguire never met or worked with the staffer. Melinda Hayter explains.
2: Mr. Maguire's pleaded not guilty to conspiracy to commit an offence over his alleged involvement in the scheme between 2013 and 2015. Creative Business Furniture and Joinery Director Peter Wood told the New South Wales District Court yesterday he received a phone call in 2013 from Mr. Maguire, who he'd known for 30 years, about potentially hiring a Chinese national. The court heard an associate of Mr. Maguire's told him he'd be paid $30,000 for the arrangement. Mr. Wood told the court he never met the person, nor did they ever work at his business.
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3: Welcome to Breakfast with Craig Zonka and Loretta Ryan.
6: Yes, good morning to you. It's the 23rd of June. It is a Tuesday morning.
7: Good morning. How are you? I did the early morning coffee run this morning for the team.
6: Yeah, thanks for that, Loretta.
7: That's quite all right. I like getting out and about that hour in the morning because It's amazing who you meet at 4 o'clock in the morning, standing, getting a coffee.
6: Was there a lineup at the coffee shop?
7: No, there was one fellow before me, and I feel bad because he let me go first because... it's a long story. The little coffee place was...
6: I know, you were there before opening time.
7: No, I got there when it was supposed to open and the guy was late. Then I saw him zooming down the road on his scooter and I thought, that's the guy. So I turned around and went back.
6: I'll go back.
7: Anyway, there was someone else waiting there. So we got talking because I had to get four coffees. I think the guy probably thought, oh, why did I let her go first? Because she has to get four. But he said he was fine because he was just... I said, you're just walking around. But no, he was waiting to check out of a hotel and he couldn't give his keys over till 6 o'clock. Anyway, he was here for another issue. But I got talking to him. Yeah. And you know what?
6: He's lo and behold.
7: Byron Bay, he works with at-risk vulnerable kids who, you know, they get rejected or they can't get into foster care, so they have to have somewhere else to go.
6: Oh, that's tough, isn't it?
7: It's tough. But what he was saying to me, which was very interesting, is when they reach 18, that's it. They've got nowhere else to go and sort of they can't look after them anymore.
6: Yeah, they're classed as adults and told to go out into the big yonder on their own.
7: And there's that real hole in the market there for those kids. Anyway, I when you talk to people, it's amazing what you find out.
6: And that's the early morning economy as it happens for us here in Brisbane. 7:07 the time. Temperatures right now?
7: Oh, yeah, we'll get onto that. 11 degrees. You said yesterday it would be 11 degrees this morning. Yes, you did.
6: Oh, wow.
7: Bayside 10.
6: I was right.
7: 4 at it, because I told somebody. Craig said Ipswich is 4, 9 at Logan, the Gold Coast 13, 9 on the Sunshine Coast, Moreton Bay is 10 degrees. But I was told if we're still in double figures, it's not very cold.
6: Well, yeah, look at the apparent temperature of the feels like. And right now, with those southwesterlies blowing through, you can take those temperatures down to, say, at Amberley, 2 degrees is what it feels like. Or you step outside of your house in Brisbane, it feels like about 8.5 right now. So cooler than what the thermometer might be reading. Today, light winds, sunny skies, pretty much beautiful winter weather for today. Up to a top of 22 in Brisbane and Ipswich. Maximums of 21 degrees around Bayside suburbs and in Logan. Mostly sunny again tomorrow. Slight chance of a shower around Bayside suburbs. A shower or two back on the forecast for Thursday, Friday and into the weekend.
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6: We'll get your brain started with the early curly before 5:30 on this phone number, 1300 222 612.
7: And we're putting someone in the draw again for State of Origin tickets today, aren't we?
6: We most certainly will be. You need to listen out for your cue to call. But let's catch up on some of the headlines you need to know. We'll go overseas to start. After weeks of mounting pressure and speculation, overnight came a major announcement out of the UK.
12: The question my party is asking now is whether I am best placed to lead us into the next general election. I have heard the answer of my parliamentary party to that question, and I accept that answer with good grace. Every decision I've taken has been about putting the country I love first. That is why I will resign as leader of the Labour Party.
6: Sir Keir Starmer there. Earlier in the day, he had met with the King and said his decision was in the best interests of the country.
7: He will remain as caretaker PM until a new Labour leader is chosen in the coming weeks. It's been widely indicated his successor will be former Manchester Mayor Andy Burnham following a special election last week.
6: Yeah, by-election, so now he'll be there. Speaking to Zach Mander on 6:12 Evenings, journalist Paul Osborne said the resignation of Keir Starmer comes just 2 years after he took office.
13: It really has gone very badly wrong for Keir Starmer almost from the beginning. He was elected the Labour leader in 2020 after one of their worst ever election defeats. But almost straight away, he got into trouble. They tried to cut payments to pensioners to help them pay their fuel bills in the winter. They tried to cut benefits for disabled people. They were going after farmers and small businesses to try and raise more revenue. He's made a series of bad political decisions. He has U-turned on some of those decisions, which itself has made him look weak, and suggested to his MPs that he can be bullied and he can be pushed around. He just turned out, in the end, to just not be very good at being Prime Minister. A lot of people who are around Keir Starmer will say he's an incredibly dedicated public servant. He wants to do the right thing. He takes the job very, very seriously. But he just, in the end, is really not very good at the nuts and bolts of politics.
6: There you
7: go. Wow, not a very good Prime Minister, just not good at doing it.
6: Paul Osborne there, so lots of analysis in that in early AM after 6 o'clock.
7: Back home, it's budget day for Queensland. Do you care? Well, I guess you should care, but do you take notice or are you all budgeted out? We've had the federal one, all the council ones, but here's the state one.
6: It's the second budget for the LNP with Treasurer David Janetsky saying it'll be about strengthening the foundations laid last year. He's yet to indicate whether this budget will show a return to surplus within the next 4 years. Instead, he says the focus is on targeting budget improvements.
7: Yeah, so what does it all mean? Well, ABC state political reporter Jack Mackay sat down with the Treasurer in a pre-budget interview. He's also heading in today's budget lock-up. But before then, he'll be joining you on 6:12 Breakfast just with an insight into what you can expect to hear today. That's coming up after 7 o'clock.
6: And in previous years, sometimes you'll get a big announcement on the morning of budget day. No particular drops that have been sent to either us, the Courier Mail, any of the major news outlets. So it's going to be interesting as to what that budget speech contains.
7: Yeah, and I did see on the news last night Jack's interview, and he asked the Treasurer about, you know, the advertising that we've been seeing and talking about.
6: So much government advertising over the last couple of weeks.
7: They defend the advertising, saying it's necessary.
6: Well, it's on your social media feeds, it's online, it's on billboards. It has been on free-to-air TV. Actually, now, just speaking of budgets, Logan City Council delivered its spending forecast for the next financial year. $1.39 billion budget will be funded by ratepayers with an increase of 5.49% overall. So if you're around the Logan area, that's looking on average at just a shave more than $200 a year to your annual rates. One of the key investments outlined in the budget was maintenance and delivery of roads across Logan. Speaking on 612 ABC Drive with Ellen Fanning, Logan Mayor John Raven explained which roads will be getting major updates.
14: So the biggest one is Chambers Flat Road between Parkridge Road and Derby Road. It's a huge project, about $80 million all up, and that'll start this financial year. We're doing early works at the moment, which is just really service relocation. But the meat of the project will start this year as we put $25 million into that, and the federal government chips in $18 million as well to get the ball rolling. That's a really busy part of one of the fastest growing suburbs in our city, and it'll improve safety all along that stretch of Chambers Flat Road, which people have been asking for a long time.
6: The Logan Mayor, John Raven there.
7: A 29-year-old man has lost his life after crashing into a light pole near Brisbane's airport. The motorcyclist from Brendale lost control on Moreton Drive just before 9:30 last night. He suffered critical injuries and died at the scene. Police are now hoping anyone who was travelling in the area at the time will come forward with any relevant CCTV or dash cam vision.
6: Gee, it was a horror weekend on our roads, and then that continuing tomorrow, the loss of another life. Also from police, what about this major drug bust? Authorities managed to stop more than $800 million worth of cocaine from hitting our streets. The largest bust of its kind in Australia, with 2.7 tonnes seized from a property in Sydney. A number of people have now been charged in relation to this. The Australian Federal Police Commander, Stephen Jay, says those behind the operation went to great lengths to hide the haul.
15: It was allegedly found in a shipping container. So attending police, when they responded, searching the property, saw a shipping container with a large amount of dirt piled up to the side. Basically, obviously, that attracted the attention of the investigators. Subsequent search of the container, so it would, I guess, uncover what I would call a sophisticated hide. So a false floor and underneath a large number of plastic tubs containing, as I said, allegedly contained 2.7 tonnes of cocaine hidden underground, obviously, to avoid scrutiny.
6: AFP Commander Stephen Jay, 612 ABC Brisbane. Quarter past five.
7: And how about some good news for a change? Mary, our wandering Tasmanian devil, has been discharged from a private animal hospital. The two-year-old is continuing to show signs of improvement after being found last week, a fortnight after her little adventure began.
6: Yeah, it was described, Mary, as having taken an abnormally large leap out of her theme park enclosure on the Gold
7: Coast. One giant leap for the Tasmanian devil.
6: We knew when Mary was found, she wasn't in great condition. An unstable condition is how it was described, with diagnostic testing later revealing she had inflammation in her brain, though a cause remains unknown. Let's hope she'll makes a full recovery. She'll continue on a targeted treatment plan, including round-the-clock care back at Paradise Country.
7: Sniffing around. Are you sure that's the Tasmanian devil?
6: Well, that's what it says.
7: You had mating koalas in a that sound like that as well.
6: Oh, well. Native animal mating calls. That's amazing what you find in our computer system here.
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7: Talking about the missing Tasmanian devil that's now been found and is on the mend, you've got a great story about something else that was missing.
6: Oh, yes. This is one of those stories that'll warm your heart after 6 o'clock.
7: Yeah.
6: Wait till you hear more. Oh, hello to Caitlin, one of our colleagues, waking up around Yarrabilba, saying 7 degrees feels a lot colder than that.
7: See, I love that. I love the cold. Get your skivvy on, Caitlin.
6: You've got another skivvy on today.
7: Yes.
6: That's a light blue number, is it?
7: This is a light. Thank you for noticing. It is a light blue number. Very, very light. It's a new one that I got last week. A few of our photos are up, actually, for Skivvy Day on Instagram.
6: Yeah, including Jenny
7: That's
6: Woodward.
7: Right. Jenny Woodward, yes.
6: ABC TV. Lockie Wiggles in there too.
7: And some of your photos that you sent in to us. Thank you for that on Friday.
6: I was chatting to Lockie over the weekend.
7: Oh, did you? What did he say?
6: Because I ran into him. And he said, oh, mate, always happy to get involved with National Skivvy Day.
7: Oh, I love that. You're becoming very good friends with the Wiggle, aren't you? Is it a dad thing?
6: I think it's just a dad thing, let's be honest. Okay, let's
7: so funny.
6: Play the early curly. Three questions in there that'll get your brain started on 1300 222.
7: You're not wanting to join, are you? Are they looking for someone new? I mean, you're doing the Highway to Hell at Wynnum.
6: That's where my musical abilities will stay. Hey, it's John the Koala Rescuer. G'day, John.
18: Morning.
7: Hello, John. How are you? Is it cold out there?
18: Oh, the car's warming up, so it's not cold, but it will be when I get out.
7: Yeah, where are you at? Where are you?
18: The other note is Pine Mountain Road by the golf course.
7: Okay, all right. Time to play the early curly.
18: Increased late early evening and early morning movements of our creepy critters, the koalas. We've had a couple of bad altercations with motor vehicles, so I would everybody that's driving at this time of day to slow down and look ahead.
7: Yeah, so absolutely true.
6: As we're going into that sort of mating time for koalas, Pine Mountain Road, that's a key spot, Boundary Road around Camp Hill, Whites Hill, that sort of area. There's plenty around there, that's for sure. John, thank you very much for that timely reminder. Hey, answer question one for us. It sounds like this.
7: Okay, British Prime Minister Sir Keir Starmer has fallen on his sword after weeks of mounting pressure. The question is, who is widely tipped to take his place as UK leader?
18: It's the chap from Macclesfield, but I didn't catch his name.
7: Ah.
18: Get half a point.
7: Doesn't work like that, John.
6: Half a point isn't enough, though.
7: Sorry, it's not Scrabble.
6: Sorry, John. We say goodbye. 1300 222 612. Get us started. Question one. Then there's a suburb question, a brain teaser in there as well.
7: Yep.
6: So who's widely tipped to take Sir Keir Starmer's place as UK Prime Minister? Tell us, 1300 222 612. We have mentioned the name.
7: We have. And it's in the news reports.
6: And that's what we need to get started at 19 past five on this Tuesday morning here on 612 ABC Brisbane. Early curly time, 1300 222 612 to be a part of it. Good morning.

0: Sean Colvin and that song from the late 90s, Sunny Came Home, here on 612 ABC Brisbane. Good morning, 23 past five. And what do we do at this time of the day, Loretta?
1: We play the early curly.
0: And this is where we need your help on 1300 222 612. Question one, that's where we're up to.
1: Yeah, so you've heard that British Prime Minister Sir Keir Starmer has fallen on his sword and just stood down as British PM. So who's widely tipped to take his place as UK leader? That's
0: Let's
1: the question.
0: See if Grant from Fernie Grove can help out. Morning, Grant.
2: Morning, Craig. Morning, Loretta.
1: Hi, Grant. What do you think the answer is?
2: I think it's Andrew Burnham or Andy Burnham.
0: Yes, that was...
1: You're right on both counts.
0: Yes, and I was about to press the wrong button.
1: Oh, don't do that.
0: Instead of the right one.
1: Well done.
0: Didn't want to confuse you there, Grant. Yeah, Andy Burnham, the former Manchester mayor. So that's going to be an interesting few weeks in UK politics, that's for sure. Okay,
1: all right.
0: Question two.
1: Here we go. Which Brisbane suburb shares part of its name with a term that refers to a primary source of annoyance?
0: What could this be, Grant?
1: And it's not Craig's Lee.
0: What is with this annoyance or irritant? There are questions we've had for question two.
1: What do you think, Grant?
2: I don't know. Source of annoyance.
1: Yeah.
0: It refers to a primary source of annoyance. Yeah.
2: It could be noise or it could be... I've got no idea. Oh, it's okay. So it's Brisbane. It's not Greater Brisbane. At least that narrows it down a little bit.
1: That's true.
0: Yeah. You need an answer. What are you thinking?
2: I'll have to leave it. I'll say Fernie Grove.
0: Fernie Grove?
1: Why?
0: Well, that's his home suburb.
1: Oh, yeah. I'm thinking Grove, Fernie. Okay. Is it a source of annoyance there? Sorry.
0: No, Grant, that is not it. Thank
1: Never
0: you,
1: Never mind.
0: Well, we'll check on traffic. Brad's going to be along after news at 5:30. Oh, hello. Who's this? Andrew Powell, the Environment and Tourism Minister. Good morning.
3: Good morning, Craig. Good morning, Loretta.
1: What are you doing out at this hour of the morning?
3: Oh, I'm walking around the Brisbane River towards your studios, as I do most country mornings. It's budget morning.
1: I know, yes. I thought you should be up early. You could have popped in here rather than called us on the phone.
3: Oh, I haven't quite got that far yet. I'm still coming around from Kangaroo Point, so bear with me.
1: All right. So
0: first-time player for the early curly?
1: Oh.
3: First-time player for the early curly.
1: Oh, wow. Get a coaster from the Queensland Spinners, Weavers and Fibre Artists. Yvonne is going to be beside herself thinking that she's sending one to a minister.
3: Mm. Well, please tell Yvonne I'm beside myself in receiving one.
1: Now, Andrew Powell, before we ask you the question, can you give us a little bit of a drop? Yeah. What's environment and tourism going to get in the budget?
0: Yeah, come on, budget drop.
3: You've already had one of my big budget drops. It was the $330.5 million for the Great Barrier Reef over the next 5 years.
1: Okay, to keep the barrier reef healthy. Yeah. What about sport?
0: Oh, yeah, because you're acting sport minister as well. Anything there that you can tell us about?
3: Oh, no, you'll have to wait for the budget at 2 o'clock, Craig and Loretta.
1: Come on. We gave you a coaster.
3: Nice try.
0: Okay, well, let's see if you get question two. It sounds like this. Which Brisbane suburb shares part of its name with a term that refers to a primary source of annoyance? What suburb could it be, Andrew Powell?
3: Well, it's fitting that I rang up on this question because the annoyance for me has always been on the early curly, Matt from Highgate Hill, so I wanted to get in before him. So let's go annoyance, let's go nuisance, so let's go New Farm.
1: Wow.
0: Oh, nuisance?
1: New Farm.
0: Nuisance. Is that what we need? First-time caller,
1: wow.
0: Andrew Powell, Environment and Tourism Minister. Is that correct? No, it's not. Minister, hang on the line so we can grab your details and send you out a coaster.
1: Thank you very much for that. Good luck today.
0: Thanks for playing the early curly. He was just making some pointed comments towards our next player in line.
1: Oh, he's in line. Matt from Highgate Hill, did you hear that?
4: I did indeed, Craig. I did indeed. And Loretta, morning. How are you both?
1: Good, thank you.
4: Morning to Minister Powell, who's out walking in our great city. It's lovely to have him in Brisbane.
0: He's throwing a bit of shade your way, though, Matt.
4: The Minister and I have known each other for quite a while, so I expect nothing else. And I shall continue to remain his bane, because that is the answer for the early curly today, South Brisbane.
1: Oh, South Brisbane.
0: You say South Brisbane.
1: And you say bane, which is, when you say someone's the bane, you're the bane of my existence. Yeah.
4: Correct.
1: Oh. South Brisbane, is that what it is?
0: Matt from Highgate Hill.
1: Sorry.
0: That's not it. Hey, by the way, Matt from Highgate Hill, I happened to be perusing in your fruit and vegetable store yesterday afternoon, and I looked at your bags of carrots in preparation of cooking up my carrot relish for the Yekka.
1: And?
0: Where are those carrots from at the moment, Matt from Highgate Hill?
4: So the loose carrots on the shelf are Queensland ones, and the bags of carrots are still from South Australia, correct?
0: So I double-checked before I picked. I looked at the bag and I went, hang on, that looks similar to the bag I picked up last year. Okay.
4: But the loose ones on the shelf, just like last year,
0: okay.
4: Queensland carrots, they're cow fresh. They're lovely carrots. But, you know, of course, you've grown your own out in the scenic rim this year, I thought.
0: I just need a few extras.
1: So
0: Matthew's like
1: put
0: that.
1: Out by that, aren't you, Matthew, that we've gone and actually grown our own.
4: No, that's fine. I'm more than happy, just like I did last year, Loretta, for you, while provide whatever produce you require so that you can, again, get the winning entry in the competition, except for my own entry, which will, of course, be the successful
1: one. Okay.
0: Well, may the best entry win is all I'll say. Play the early curly on 612 ABC Brisbane. Our phone number, 1300 222 612, which Brisbane suburb shares part of its name with a term that refers to a primary source of annoyance. What suburb could it be? News now. It's 5:30.
5: ABC News. Good morning, I'm Maria Hatzakis. More than $500 million to restore the storage capacity of Queensland dams will be included in today's state budget. Here's state political reporter Jack Mackay.
6: Treasurer David Janetsky will today unveil his second budget since the LNP came to office. The ABC can reveal the government will spend $545 million over the next 6 years in a bid to return dams to their original storage capacity. Mr. Janetsky says this includes money for North Pine in Moreton Bay, as well as Lake McDonald in the Noosa Shire.
7: If we run those dams to their capacity, we'll create effectively a new dam in Queensland.
6: Another $10 million will go towards scouting sites for a potential new dam in southeast Queensland.
5: Andy Burnham is poised to become the UK's next Prime Minister after Sir Keir Starmer resigned. He's Europe correspondent Elias Kluwer.
8: After Sir Keir Starmer declared he'd stepped down from his role as Prime Minister, he's shown a side of himself voters have rarely seen. After Sir Keir's resignation announcement, former Mayor of Manchester Andy Burnham, who won a by-election in the north of England last week, was sworn into Parliament. Mr Burnham has said he will stand for the leadership. His most likely rival, former Health Secretary Wes Streeting, says he won't be contesting. So far, no other Labor MPs have said they'll challenge Mr Burnham, clearing the path for the 56-year-old to become the UK's new Prime Minister.
5: US Vice President J.D. Vance is hailing the latest round of talks with Iran in Switzerland a success, saying Tehran's agreed to let UN nuclear inspectors back into the country. Bridget Rollison reports.
9: After 18 hours of negotiations, Vice President J.D. Vance says the biggest breakthrough is Iran agreeing to invite nuclear inspectors back to monitor its nuclear sites to ensure the program is peaceful. Inspections were a key part of the 2015 Obama-era nuclear deal the US President Donald Trump tore up in 2018. The US has also announced measures on the Strait of Hormuz and the conflict in Lebanon. Direct communication lines will be set up to avoid clashes in the key shipping route and to report suspected ceasefire violations between Israel and Hezbollah to try to stop tensions escalating.
5: A new poll from the Lowy Institute shows Australia's faith in the United States has plunged to a record low under the Trump administration. Foreign Affairs reporter Stephen Jedgetts has details.
10: The Lowy Institute's poll has found only 31% of Australians trust that the US will act responsibly in the world, only just ahead of China at 28%. Australians are also warming to China, with 61% saying they see Beijing as more of an economic partner than as a security threat. But despite that, support for the US alliance remains quite strong, with 73% of Australians saying it's important to the nation's security.
5: Investigations are underway into a fatal crash near the Brisbane airport. Police say a motorbike hit a light pole on Moreton Drive just before 9:30 last night. Its 29-year-old rider suffered critical injuries and he died at the scene. Cyber security agencies from countries including Australia have issued a joint statement warning of the rapidly growing security

0: threat posed by artificial intelligence. This report from Tom Lowry.
1: The rare joint warning is blunt. Rapid advancement in AI capability poses an imminent cyber threat to governments and businesses that are not prepared. It warns that AI will make cyber attacks easier to launch, larger in scale, and more difficult to counter. The security agencies in Australia, the United States, the United Kingdom, Canada, and New Zealand urge leaders to address weaknesses in their security systems and take systems that don't need to be online offline. And they argue that while AI is the threat, it is also the solution, with AI tools providing the most comprehensive form of cyber defence.
0: Queensland's weather scattered to widespread showers along the far north Queensland east coast, mostly sunny elsewhere. Cairns 27, Townsville 28, Mackay and Bundaberg 24, Rockhampton 26, Mount Isa 25. In the state southeast, a sunny day, Brisbane and Ipswich 22, Logan, the Gold and Sunshine Coasts 20, Toowoomba 17. Looking ahead, mostly sunny with a chance of showers tomorrow, partly cloudy with showers on Thursday. ABC News.
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4: 25 to 6, good morning. Just listening to the news there with Maria and the challenges of living with AI.
5: Oh, no, and trying to work out what's real, what's fake
4: well,
5: these days.
4: Interesting you should say that, because kids, think of them. If you can't decipher what's real and what's fake, think about kids at school growing up in a world of algorithms and misinformation. There is a school program, a free program, produced right here in Brisbane that's trying to keep them one step ahead. The challenge is getting government funding to keep it going.
6: We don't send our kids to the beach without teaching them how to swim. Why are we letting them loose on the internet without first teaching them how to think critically about the information they're going to be encountering when they get there?
4: That's author and journalist Bryce Corbett, who's the creator of NewsHounds, this media literacy program for kids. You'll be hearing from him a little bit later on this morning.
5: It is a Tuesday, the 23rd of June. Our phone number, 1300 222 612. Of course, you need that. To solve the early curly, question two, it's the cryptic suburb question that you're still in time for, and it sounds something like this.
4: Which Brisbane suburb shares part of its name with a term that refers to a primary source of annoyance?
5: I like this suggested from Fred on the text line.
4: Oh, I love Fred's suggestions.
5: A traffic jamboree heights? And that's not bad. It's not right, but what could be? Your answer. So don't yell it out at the radio. Instead, give us a bell on 1300 222 612.
7: 612 ABC Brisbane.
5: Traffic. Here's Brad. What's going on, mate? Hello.
8: Very good morning, Craig and Loretta. I like that traffic jamboree heights. Very creative, Fred. Very clever. Breakdown at Berrinbah, Wembley Road exit eastbound after the Logan Motorway. Also, breakdown at Bald Hills, Gympie Hill Road inbound left shoulder before the Linkfield Road exit. A breakdown at Murray, Port of Brisbane Motorway eastbound right shoulder after the gateway. And some damaged traffic signals after an early crash this morning. It was a single vehicle into those signals at Upper Mangavatt. Newnham Road, the centre medium strip affected there at Link Street, so technicians to attend, they may have to block some lanes there as they do repairs on that, so just be aware of any change traffic conditions when they arrive. Ipswich Motorway eastbound, a little bit busy around Riverview and Redbank, starting to build through there. Teviot Road northbound through Greenbank around Middle Road. The M1 northbound is quite busy between Logan Home and Slacks Creek, so it's gradually getting heavier, and the Bruce Highway between Deception Bay and Mango Hill. I'm Brad from ATM. More details before 6 on 612 ABC Brisbane.
4: Thank you, Brad. It's 11 degrees in Brisbane, Bayside 10, 4 at Ipswich, 9 at Logan, the Gold Coast 13, the Sunshine Coast 9, and Moreton Bay 10 degrees.
5: Yeah, step outside, you'll feel that winter chill, you might say, particularly around Ipswich, which feels like temperature for Amberley right now, sitting just below 3 degrees. Feels like 8.6 outside in Brizzy right now. Heading for maximums of 22 degrees in Brisbane and Ipswich today, Logan to 21, the same for Bayside. Side suburbs. Beautiful sunny skies, light winds on the forecast for today, mostly sunny tomorrow. And then you see a shower or two appear from Thursday in towards the weekend.
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7: Craig Zonka and Loretta Ryan.
5: Oh, if you're just waking up thinking, what's happened in the World Cup in the wee hours? Yes. The early game, done and dusted. That was Argentina winning 2-0 over Austria. A few more games to come in the World Cup today, about 7 o'clock. We'll see France play Iraq. And then later on, Norway versus Senegal at about 10 o'clock Brisbane time, and Jordan up against Algeria in Group J. That clash, 1 o'clock this afternoon.
4: OK, but let's play the early curly. We want the answer to question number 2. It's a Brisbane suburb that shares part of its name with a term that refers to a primary source of annoyance.
5: What could it be? Here's Elizabeth at Camp Hill. Morning, Elizabeth.
9: Oh, good morning. How are you both doing?
4: Good, thank you, Elizabeth.
9: Oh, that's good. That's good.
4: Do you get up at this time every morning? Are you up or still in bed?
9: No, I'm up. I'm up and at 'em.
4: And what do you do?
9: Well, I turn on the radio.
4: Yes, good.
5: Yeah, that's a good start, yes.
9: Yeah, and we these approve. Two people called Craig and Loretta started. And then I make my coffee.
4: Yes, that's right.
5: And then you lace up the shoes for a little bit of a stroll.
9: And then in wintertime, I wait for the sun to come up.
4: Oh, yeah, okay.
5: Oh, Elizabeth, come on. This is the best part of the day, just that little cool breeze sneaking through.
9: Oh,
5: love it.
9: I need another beanie. I think I'll have to knit another beanie.
4: Oh, yeah.
5: It's funny, like driving into work at, just before 4 o'clock, and you see a couple of early walkers out, and you know it's cold when the beanies start appearing.
4: Yes.
5: And that was definitely the case for the three regular walkers I go past.
4: Oh, really? Yeah. All of a sudden the beanies started.
9: And they've got their beanies on now. Yeah,
5: beanies are on today.
4: Yeah. All right, Elizabeth, which Brisbane suburb shares part of its name with a term that refers to a primary source of annoyance?
9: I reckon it's a thorn in your side.
4: Oh.
5: That's not bad.
9: I reckon it's a good one, isn't it? And then I'm going with Hawthorn.
4: Oh, I thought you were going to say Thornside.
9: Oh, of course. Yeah, that's another one, isn't it?
4: But you didn't. You said Hawthorn.
5: Hawthorn.
4: So guess what?
5: Elizabeth.
9: Yes.
4: You're wrong.
5: It's not Hawthorn.
9: I think the other one might be right.
4: I don't know.
5: Oh, I don't know about that.
4: No.
5: Loretta would be in trouble if that was going to be the case.
9: That's true.
5: Ouch. Thank you, Elizabeth.
9: All right, then.
5: Have a great day.
4: Bye.
5: Maxie at Toowong.
4: Oh, gosh, Max, hello. We have to draw the mug that we didn't draw from last Friday. We were going to do it yesterday. We didn't do it yesterday. And you are in the draw, aren't you, Max?
10: I am. I'm not allowed to mention it, so there you go.
4: Oh, aren't you?
5: Don't mention the wall, Loretta.
10: Don't mention the wall.
4: We will draw it.
10: I'm good behaviour. Hey, listen, it was nice to hear Matthew from Highgate Hill because he features in one of my echo entries in the bush poetry, and I have three lines for Craig to remind him. And these are the closing lines of my poem. If you seek to enter in the Queensland in a jar, remember source your fruit and veg, no matter where you are, from Queensland only growers, be they near or be they far.
4: Oh, very nice. Good. Done. That's nice, Max.
5: Yeah, in preparation. Gosh, the countdown's on now to the echo, isn't it? What is it, seven weeks? 6 weeks?
10: That's right.
5: I've got to buy some jars ready for the spice
4: That's
5: carrot
4: right. You
5: relish.
4: You bought me a couple last year, didn't you?
5: I don't know whether I bought them. You had a plea of, have you got any jars,
4: I know,
5: Craig?
4: And you dropped them off at my place. I know, gosh.
5: Maxie, what suburb do you reckon fits the bill today?
10: Well, I liked the South Brisbane idea. I think I'd probably go for East Brisbane because of the Bane.
4: Oh, okay, Bane. Yeah. Term that refers to a primary source of annoyance. You're going with East Brisbane.
10: Yeah.
4: We had South, but you're going with East.
5: Max from Toowong.
10: I know. How did that be?
4: Oh,
5: that's not it.
4: Don't complain. You're already in the draw, Max.
5: And we're going to do that mug draw. I promise you, Max. It's going to happen this morning.
10: Yeah.
5: Thank you, mate. 1300 222 612 is our phone number.
4: Michael at Shawncliffe. Hello, Michael.
11: Hey, how you going?
4: Good, thanks, Michael. You're out and about walking, are you?
11: Yeah, it's cold this morning. I've got the beanie on as well.
4: You've got the beanie on.
5: Do you go as far as gloves, Michael?
11: Oh, I could have. Now that I'm out, I'm not turning back, but, yeah, my hands are cold.
5: And are you in countdown mode for a couple of weeks off?
11: Yeah. I'm sort of on countdown mode from day one of term.
4: Oh, Michael, come on. So it's this Friday you finish?
11: Yeah, Friday finish. We're at E7 camp tomorrow. So
4: where are they going for camp?
11: Up at Noosa North Shore. So
4: nice.
5: Fantastic.
11: Well, that narrows it down, yeah.
5: Yeah. And all the report cards done for this term?
11: Yeah, that's all done, yeah.
5: Very good.
11: It's a bit...

0: different. Inside out. But,
1: And as I've discovered, it's a bit different. Instead of getting the odd report cards in your bag, now it's on an online platform that you have to log in as a parent, all those sorts of things.
2: Come on.
0: Yeah. And in fact, when we mark the assignments and release the results, it all just goes straight to the parents. But they kind of know everything before the report comes out. I'm starting to think reports are a little bit superfluous.
2: Redundant,
0: Because they're kind of getting a lot of feedback already. But anyway, it does summarise it all nicely.
2: But I'll never forget the card that you open up with the A, B, C, D or whatever on it. You know, like,
1: and for you, it was always A's all the way through, wasn't it?
2: Oh, look, Loretta
1: is a delight to teach. I'm so glad to have her in my classroom.
2: That's right. Talks too much sometimes.
0: in my 20 odd years of teaching, the reporting has changed so much.
2: Yeah.
0: You know, it used to be you must have a personalised comment per student, and then it went very generic and.
2: Oh.
0: Now we don't really do comments.
2: Well, that's a shame.
0: At all.
2: I think parents probably like to read a comment about their child and a nice comment, hopefully.
1: Well, they like nice comments.
2: Nice comments.
1: That's what I'm hoping for.
2: I think good on teachers because to try to remember every child and the little things about them.
1: And the workload as it is right now, Michael, hats off to you and your teaching colleagues who some may be on holidays already for certain schools and others in that final countdown to Friday before a couple of weeks off. I do hope you get a chance to rest and relax and recover before we get into term three. But what's your answer this morning for this one, Michael?
0: So we've had South and East Brisbane. I'm going Brisbane City.
2: Oh, a Brisbane suburb shares part of its name with a term that refers to a primary source of annoyance, Brisbane City. Brisbane City, and that is a suburb, Brisbane City.
1: It is. For the Bane, you're suggesting, Michael?
0: Yep.
1: You would be correct.
2: Well,
1: we need Brisbane City.
2: Done, Michael. Of course the teacher gets it. All right. Question number three now, Michael.
1: Here we go.
2: Important I am, perhaps the most important of all, a lesson you're taught from the time you can crawl. I am a must before you walk out the door. It's at your own peril if you choose to ignore. What am I, Michael?
0: Oh, can I have it again? Sorry.
2: You can. Okay.
1: Yeah, this is a brain teaser. Michael's out walking. He's got the beanie on.
2: Yeah, here we go. Important I am, perhaps the most important of all, a lesson you're taught from the time you can crawl. I am a must before you walk out the door. It's at your own peril if you choose to ignore. What am I?
0: I don't know. I'm going to pass.
2: Oh, Michael, just have at least one guess.
1: Come on.
0: I don't know. Yeah. But is it
2: Michael,
0: something you...
2: What would you tell a student in class? Listen, I don't know. You'd say, come on, think about it.
0: Use your brain.
1: Michael.
2: Come on, what do you think it is?
0: Thinking. I don't know.
2: Thinking.
0: I'm not good at these.
1: Oh, we got to say bye-bye.
2: Aw.
0: Yep.
1: Thank you, Michael.
0: Thanks.
1: See you, mate. If you know, pick up the phone to play the early curly. Question 3 of 3, get this, and you're in the draw for the brekkie mug. Important I am, perhaps the most important of all. A lesson you're taught from the time you can crawl. I am a must before you walk out the door. It's at your own peril if you choose to ignore. What am I?
3: WFT. Woofty. Here's your word for today with Professor Rowley Sussex.
4: Thanks to mobile phones and SMS, the verb to text surrounds us. Together with the forms ending in ing, as in, texting is a scourge on the language, and can't you shut up, I'm texting Jim. To text is a relatively new English verb, and so follows the same pattern as other new English verbs in having what are called weak endings. That means that the past ends in ed. I texted him this morning. But odd things are happening to the past tense of the verb to text. The first is that the ending ed is starting to disappear. I have even seen this in writing from an extremely competent user of English. I text Jim this morning. Not texted, but text as a past tense. That makes the verb to text into a so-called strong verb like beat or cast, where in the past tense we change nothing. He cast his line into the river and caught a fish. The Americans do this with the verbs spit and fit. Those pants fit me last year, but they're too tight now. The second thing that's happening to the past tense of text, as in our example, I text Jim this morning, is that the final T is getting left off as well. I text Jim this morning. This has been reported from several continents where English is spoken, more or less. The cause this time is difficulty of pronunciation. In the word text, we have three consonants together at the end, K, S and T. And to simplify things and make it easier to pronounce, we leave off the last T, I text you this morning, rather than I text you this morning, and not even I texted you this morning. Come to think of it, it might be easier just to give up SMS entirely, or at least never to talk about it in the past tense. I'm Rowley Sussex, and this has been Your Word for Today.
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1: After weeks of mounting pressure and speculation overnight, a major announcement out of the UK from Sir Keir Starmer announcing he will step down as Prime Minister. It looks like Annie Burnham is poised to become the next PM of the UK. More details and analysis in early AM after the next news at 6 o'clock.
2: But we are trying to solve the early curly. We're up to question number three. Important I am, perhaps the most important of all. A lesson you're taught from the time you can crawl. I am a must before you walk out the door. It's at your own peril if you choose to ignore. Gareth at Aspley, hello.
6: Morning, how are we going?
2: Good, thank you. What do you think it is?
6: I think it's a change of clothes.
2: Change of clothes?
6: Yeah, I suppose. You'd like to walk out of your pyjamas, yeah.
2: That's right.
1: It is important that you're wearing something at least when you leave the house. Gareth, it's not a change of clothes, though. Thank you, mate. David from Boona. Oh, gee, it'd be cold at your place this morning, David, wouldn't it?
7: Yeah, it was pretty chilly.
1: What do you reckon the answer is for this one?
7: I think it might be a hat.
2: A hat?
1: No, that's not it either. 10 to 6 the time. Here's Jason at Woolowin. Jason.
8: G'day.
2: G'day. What are you thinking, Jason?
8: I think it's a winter coat.
2: A winter coat? You'd only need it in winter, wouldn't you?
1: Is that what you had this morning? Jason, I can tell you that also.
2: Oh, Jason, sorry. Never mind. What do you think it is? 1300 222 612. This is the question again. Important I am, perhaps the most important of all. A lesson you're taught from the time you can crawl. I am a must before you walk out the door. It's at your own peril if you choose to ignore.
1: Help us solve the early curly on 1300 222 612 on 612 ABC Brisbane.

0: Walker.
1: Beautiful Things is the song. Been a huge hit for Benson Boone over the last couple of years. 5 to 6 the time here on 612 ABC Brisbane.
2: The phones have just gone boom with all you people. All you people.
1: All you people. Oh, hello.
2: I mean, everybody wanting to get the answer for question number 3. You think you know it, do you?
1: Well, let's see if we can get it right and solve the early curly. The Tuesday edition of it. News on the way, of course, at 6 o'clock.
2: Okay. Craig's at Bethania. Hi, Craig.
3: Yeah, good morning, Loretta. Good morning, Craig.
1: Morning, mate. What are you thinking for this one? Let's run you through the question once more.
2: Okay. Important I am, perhaps the most important of all.
1: So Loretta's the answer.
2: I was going to say that myself. A lesson you're taught from the time you can crawl. I am a must before you walk out the door. It's at your own peril if you choose to ignore. Craig, what am I?
3: Well, I was always taught to never leave home without your manners.
2: Oh, that's a good lesson, Craig.
1: Isn't it? Manners are magical. That's the rule in our house. Craig.
3: Oh.
2: Oh.
1: That's not it.
2: That hurt.
1: I thought you had it.
3: Bye.
2: Sorry, I'll Craig.
1: Terry, is it Southport? Hello, Terry. What's your answer this morning for this one?
4: A sense of balance.
2: Sense of balance. It's interesting.
1: Terry, is that going to get us to where we need to go? No, it's not it.
2: Sorry.
1: Lindsay at Oxley, good morning.
5: Good morning. How are you?
2: Good, thank you. Have you played before, Lindsay?
5: No, I haven't.
1: Oh, first time. Welcome.
2: Wow. Fantastic.
1: We're sending you a coaster for the Spinners, Weavers and Fiver Artists.
2: And what do you think the answer is, Lindsay? What do you think?
5: A handkerchief.
2: Oh, a hanky. Yes. Is that what your mother would always say to you? Have you got a hanky?
5: That's right. I'm old enough to remember that.
2: Me too. You got a hanky. And also Mum says, you want to take a shawl? A shawl. Yes.
1: And Dad would go, oh, have you got a singlet on?
2: A singlet.
1: Particularly this time of year. Is hanky the answer we need? Lindsay, it's not.
2: Oh, sorry, Lindsay, but lovely though.
5: Thank
2: nice.
5: You very much.
2: Nice memories.
1: Hang on the line so we can grab your details. Here's Ed at Wynnum. Morning, Ed.
6: Good morning, Craig. Good morning, Loretta.
2: Hi, Ed. What do you think the answer is?
6: I think it's underwear.
2: Underwear. Is that something your father also said to you, Craig? Have you got your underwear?
6: No, look, it's a bit lame, but it's all I could think of. Anyway.
2: That's all right. Now, important I am, perhaps the most important of all, a lesson you're taught from the time you can crawl. I am a must before you walk out the door. It's at your own peril if you choose to ignore. Underwear? Oh, sorry, Ed.
1: Oh, that's not it, Ed. Shane from Ormiston.
2: Oh, Shane.
1: Yeah, here he is. Hello, Shane.
2: Shane.
7: Shane from Ormiston.
2: Hello, Shane. Go on.
7: I think it's use your head.
2: Oh, yes.
7: Your head.
2: Yeah, it's on your peril. It's at your own peril if you ignore.
1: And you're a first-timer as well, Shane, aren't you?
7: Yeah, I'm a first-timer. I'm a beginner.
2: You're a beginner.
1: You got
2: first-timer.
1: The elf plates on. Well, we're sending you a coaster as well. But
7: all right, thank you.
2: Never mind.
1: Might be the end of your journey this morning.
2: Sorry.
1: It's not your head that we need as the answer. Thank you, mate. Amy from Greenbank, hello.
8: Morning.
2: Hello. Amy, what do you think the answer is?
8: Go to the toilet.
2: That is so true, Amy. You know, and like I have to admit, mm-hmm. and I know I could do this.
1: On. Where's
2: like,
1: the story going to go?
2: I just better go to the toilet. Like, even if I don't want to go.
8: Absolutely. It's just a must.
2: It's a must.
8: Have to.
2: If you're going somewhere, you're going to be away for a while, I'll just better go to the
8: Absolutely.
2: Toilet first. Yeah,
8: just
2: okay. I don't need to go, but I'll go.
1: In our house, we refer to it as a tactical wee.
2: That's what it is.
8: Absolutely, before a long journey.
2: That's it.
1: Is it the answer we need, though? Amy.
2: Oh.
1: No, it's not. David Eagleby. Dave, what do you reckon we need this morning?
9: Good morning, guys. I think the answer might be look.
2: Look? What do you mean, look?
9: Well, we always teach the baby to look, even before it can crawl.
2: Oh, yes, before you go anywhere, look.
9: And just have a look to make sure you've got everything that you need before you leave the house.
2: I always do that as well, look.
1: Dave, no, that's not it either. So what could the answer be? 1300 222 612 to solve question 3 of this Tuesday's edition of the Early Curly.
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1: Traffic. Morning, Brad.
11: Very good morning. Archerfield got a crash, unfortunately. Grenard Road, westbound left lane before Ballon Road. Traffic is back to right Winner Road with peak delays starting to build through there generally. And also got some damaged traffic.

0: delays getting back to the Gateway Motorway. I'll have more details after 6.
1: Thank you, Brad. A story that I reckon will warm your heart this cold Tuesday after the news in early AM. It's to do with the kindness of strangers that has helped find something that was held very dear.
2: It's State Budget Day today. 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
4: ABC News. Good morning, I'm Maria Hatzakis. Queensland Treasurer David Janetsky is promising there won't be cuts to the public service, but isn't guaranteeing a return to surplus in today's state budget. Here's state political reporter Jack Mackay.
5: In last year's budget, there wasn't a single surplus forecast for the next 4 years, while total debt was tipped to reach more than $200 billion by 2029. Treasurer David Janetsky isn't committing towards a return to surplus in today's budget either, but he insists the government won't make cuts to the public service or sell assets.
6: You're going to see more investment into strengthening jobs and services in Queensland.
5: The budget will feature $545 million aimed at restoring the capacity of the state's dams.
4: Former Mayor of Manchester, Andy Burnham's expected to become the UK's new Prime Minister after Sir Keir Starmer announced he'll step down. His Europe correspondent, Elias Kluwer.
7: Sir Keir Starmer has acknowledged that his party has lost confidence in him and confirmed he'll be resigning.
8: Every decision I've taken has been about putting the country I love first. That is why I will resign as leader of the Labour Party.
7: His most likely successor is Andy Burnham, who last week won a by-election in the north of England and was sworn into Parliament just hours after Sir Keir announced he'd be stepping down. Mr. Burnham's most likely rival for the leadership has said he won't be contesting, which means the 56-year-old could be elevated to the Labour leadership unopposed. Labour MPs moved to oust the sitting PM after bad polling and a terrible showing at the last council elections.
4: US Vice President J.D. Vance says there's been significant progress in talks between the United States and Iran in Switzerland on limiting Tehran's nuclear program. Here's Bridget Mollison.
9: The high-level Iranian and US delegations have left Switzerland after 18 hours of negotiations that Vice President J.D. Vance said laid good foundations for a final deal to end the war. The biggest breakthrough, he says, is that Iran has agreed to let nuclear inspectors back into the country to monitor its nuclear sites. Iran restricted access to monitors after US President Donald Trump tore up the Obama-era nuclear deal in 2018 and ended inspections after the US and Israeli strikes on its sites last year. J.D. Vance says a direct line of communication has also been set up to keep the Strait of Hormuz open.
4: Federal Parliament is set to adjourn early today for the official opening of an extension to the Australian War Memorial. Political reporter Lexi Junawick has details.
10: Parliament's chambers will adjourn at 5:30pm today instead of 8pm to allow politicians to attend the official opening of the Australian War Memorial's new Anzac Hall and Atrium. Prime Minister Anthony Albanese will deliver a speech at the event, which is also expected to be attended by Ben Robert Smith, after his bail conditions over war crime charges were varied in a Sydney court last week. The War Memorial redevelopment has faced controversy since former Prime Minister Scott Morrison said the government would award the Canberra Institution almost $500 million in 2018 before a business case into the project was finished.
4: Crews have extinguished a fire in an industrial area on the Gold Coast. The blaze broke out on Harper Street at Mollendiner about 7:30 last night. It took 6 crews about 3 hours to extinguish the fire. No one was in the building at the time. Fire investigators are expected to examine the scene today to try to work out what sparked the blaze. Briefly in soccer, Argentina has defeated Austria 2-0 at the FIFA World Cup. The match saw Lionel Messi become the top scorer in World Cup history with a stunning strike against Austria, scoring twice after missing an early penalty in the victory. The weather for Queensland, scattered to widespread showers along the far north Queensland

0: East Coast, mostly sunny elsewhere. Cairns, a top of 27 degrees. Townsville, 28. Mackay and Bundaberg, 24. Rockhampton, 26. Mount Isa, 25. In the state southeast, sunny. Brisbane and Ipswich, 22. Logan, the Gold and Sunshine Coasts, 20. Toowoomba, 17. Looking ahead for the state southeast, mostly sunny with a chance of showers tomorrow, partly cloudy with showers on Thursday and Friday, with daytime temperatures reaching the low 20s. For news anytime, head to news.abc.net.au.
1: Good morning. Welcome to AM. I'm Melissa Clark in Canberra, coming to you from Ngunnawal country and acknowledging other custodians. The United Kingdom will soon have a new Prime Minister, its seventh in a decade, after Sir Keir Starmer announced he's resigning from the top job. Former Mayor of Manchester, Andy Burnham, appears poised to replace Sir Keir, with Labour colleagues hoping the newly elected MP will reverse the party's declining popularity. Europe correspondent Elias Kluwer reports.
2: Sir Keir Starmer emerged from his residence at 10 Downing Street to applause. The curtain was about to fall on his time as UK Prime Minister.
3: Thank you.
2: He appeared nervous and he composed himself before announcing that he was resigning.
3: The question my party is asking now is whether I am best placed to lead us into the next general election. I have heard the answer and I accept that answer with good grace. That is why I will resign as leader of the Labour Party.
2: As his five-minute speech was about to come to an end, the former lawyer and civil servant, who often presents a stoic public face, showed a side of him voters have rarely seen, emotion.
3: And when I leave the biggest job in the country, I shall spend more time on the most important job, being the best husband I can to my fantastic wife, Vic, who has been a rock by my side through good times and bad, and being the best dad I can to my beautiful children, who are my pride and my joy. Thank you very much.
2: Dan Bloom, a journalist at Politico, watched Sir Keir's speech from the press area on Downing Street.
4: This has been deeply, deeply personal for him, and you could really feel that, and he's been kind of dragged out by his fingernails.
2: 2 years ago, Sir Keir Starmer won a general election in a landslide, becoming just the fifth UK Labour leader to win government from opposition. But a series of policy missteps and backflips and an inability to cut through with messaging saw his popularity within the electorate plummet and his support among his colleagues collapse. Shortly after Sir Keir announced his resignation, a flustered Andy Burnham, surrounded by reporters and cameras, was boarding a train from Manchester to London.
5: How are you feeling today?
6: All right.
7: It's the honour to be sworn in as the mayor, the new MP for Makerfield, and that's my focus today.
2: Mr Burnham won the Makerfield by-election last week, leaving his role as Mayor of Manchester to re-enter British Parliament so he could challenge for the Labour leadership. He's confirmed again that he will stand, and he now appears to have a clear path to number 10. His most likely rival, Wes Streeting, says he'll now throw his support behind Mr Burnham.
8: We could spend the next few weeks, we could spend the summer splitting hairs on small differences, or we can pull together and we can unite.
2: Political journalist Dan Bloom says rumours are rife in Westminster.
4: The big question today is Wes Streeting doing a deal with Andy Burnham?
2: Andy Burnham has become one of Labour's most popular politicians, making gains on local issues. But how he'll lead a country remains unclear. This is Elias Kluwer in London, reporting for AM.
1: The first day of high-level negotiations between the US and Iran in Switzerland have wrapped up, with mediators saying a good foundation has been laid. The head of the US delegation, Vice President J.D. Vance, says Tehran has agreed to let UN nuclear inspectors back into the country, though Iran's foreign minister says no new commitments have been made. Major hurdles remain on the Strait of Hormuz and the conflict in Lebanon, as Bridget Rollison reports from Jerusalem.
9: Hello, everybody, and good morning to everybody back in the United States.
10: After 18 hours of tense talks between the US and Iran, Vice President J.D. Vance says amid the friction, they found a way forward.
9: There was a little bit of threatening, there was a little bit of whining, but at the end of the day, the talks continued and we made great progress.
10: The biggest breakthrough, he says, is Tehran agreeing to let UN inspectors back into the country to monitor its nuclear sites to ensure the program is peaceful.
9: That is a major milestone for the American people and the first step in permanently denuclearizing or permanently ending a nuclear weapons program in Iran.
10: Inspections were a key part of the 2015 Obama-era nuclear deal that US President Donald Trump tore up in 2018. Since then, Iran's restricted access, and then last year all but ended inspections after US and Israeli strikes on its nuclear sites.
9: We laid a very good foundation for a successful final deal.
10: But there's a lot that stands in the way. Tensions over the conflict in Lebanon and control over the Strait of Hormuz have threatened to derail the negotiations. To try to mitigate that, a direct communication line will be set up to avoid clashes in the key shipping route, while a separate hotline will report suspected ceasefire violations between Israel and the Iran-backed militant group Hezbollah to try to stop them spiralling into wider conflict. But Israel's been left out of the negotiations, and in its communities on the border with Lebanon, there's anger that Washington is trying to dictate what happens next.
5: They are not here in the region, so they don't really know.
6: While the American president is dictating the policy of the Americans, let the Israeli dictate the policy of the Israelis. You cannot force ceasefire.
10: The US is trying to hold up its end of the deal with Iran, which includes a commitment to end fighting on all fronts, including in Lebanon, by pressuring one of its closest allies to pull back. But Israel's Prime Minister, Benjamin Netanyahu, has reiterated his forces will not be leaving the region.
11: Our fighters in southern Lebanon have full freedom of action to thwart any direct or emerging threat against them or against the residents of the north. I firmly insist that we remain in the security zone in southern Lebanon for as long as necessary in order to protect the residents of the north and all citizens of the state.
10: The senior US and Iranian delegations have now left Switzerland, but technical talks will continue this week as negotiators try to turn this fragile 60-day pause in fighting into long-lasting peace. This is Bridget Rollison in Jerusalem, reporting for AM.
1: Back home, with the national auction clearance rate at its lowest level since the start of the COVID-19 pandemic, there are questions about how a housing market slowdown might influence other parts of the economy. Reduced demand for housing spells falling housing prices, and that could have flow-on effects to consumer spending, as Rachel Hayter reports.
12: Fewer than half of homes at auction are being sold, and retiree Philip Scott is in two minds about that.
13: A bit of a slowdown in the market is a good thing for the younger ones, but on the other side of the fence, many retirees, they may be relying on the value in their property to be able to fund some of the things they may wish to do during retirement.
12: Cotality data shows the national auction clearance rate has dipped to 47%, the first time it's dropped below 50% since April 2020. And reduced demand for housing means cheaper houses. But Mr. Scott, who's the president of the Sydney St. George branch of the Australian Independent Retirees Association, says members are worried about the declining value of their biggest financial asset.
13: For some of those who perhaps are on pensions, they rely on the value in the property to be able to buy their position in retirement village.
12: It's a concern that can play out in the economy through reduced consumer spending in a phenomenon called the wealth effect, as Deputy Chief Economist at AMP Diana Messina explains.
14: When your wealth declines, you normally tend to see reduction spending. Now, it's quite a theoretical concept. There is some evidence of a wealth effect. Probably depends on what else is going on in the economy at the time, like the labour market, wages growth. But that's what people worry about, that lower wealth in the housing market means that consumption takes a bit of a hit.
12: Apart from a potential consumer spending downturn, falling house prices could impact other areas of the economy too, because Australians have so much money tied up in the great Australian dream.
14: Housing is an incredibly large sector of the economy, about 13% on my calculation in terms of how much it supplies to the economy.
12: Diana Messina says the majority of that 13% is made up of mortgages, but also
14: things like real estate services, residential construction, And the slowing in property prices could mean that those areas soften a little bit.
12: But not by much.
14: Our forecast is for a pretty shallow decline in prices. A 5% drop is not that large in the scheme of other property price downturns that we've had.
12: AMP's expectation is that as prices fall into early next year, homes will start to be seen as more affordable, which will see a return in demand.
15: Rachel Hayter. And that's early AM for today. Just briefly in finance, oil's lower, Brent crude trading at $78.31 US a barrel, and the Aussie dollar's lower, buying 70 US cents. I'm Melissa Clark. It's now 6:15.
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16: Welcome to Breakfast with Craig Zonka and Loretta Ryan.
19: OK, so it is a Tuesday morning. You look at the date, it says the 23rd of June. That is State Budget Day.
20: It is State Budget Day, so a lot to talk about today.
19: What's going to be included? And no massive drop from the state government overnight. Ahead of what the Treasurer might say in a couple of hours' time. So we'll run you through what we know so far. Interesting conversation with the Treasurer last night. You might have caught this on ABC News with our state political reporter, Jack Mackay, particularly around this question.
21: I guarantee no cuts to the public service in this budget.
22: There's, you know, I look last year at the scare campaign that was run by the opposition, and we disproved that scare campaign last year. With, you know, you're going to see more investment into strengthening jobs and services in Queensland that people rely on. You know, and I see the scare campaigns from the opposition in respect of this. They'll be disproved again on Budget Day.
21: So no cuts to the public service.
22: That's right.
19: OK, so you've heard it there. Mm. And State Political Reporter Jack Mackay with you after seven to run through what we know so far and what the expectations are for this state budget.
20: A couple of other important things we have to do. We've got to put someone else in the draw to get those State of Origin tickets for Game 3, The Decider.
19: It's going to be at Lang Park in a couple of weeks. And you could be there on us.
20: Yeah, and also we've got to draw the Scenic Rim Trip winner. You know, to the Winter Harvest Festival, coming for a feast on Friday night this weekend, enjoying it. Oh, my gosh.
19: And then on 1300 222 612, we still need your help to solve this morning's edition of the Early Curly.
20: That's right, that too.
19: It's question three that you can come in and clean up the spoils on. A question that sounds like this.
20: Important I am, perhaps the most important of all. A lesson you're taught from the time you can crawl. I am a must before you walk out the door. It's at your own peril if you choose to ignore.
19: What am I? 1300 222 612.
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16: Traffic.
19: G'day there, Brad. What are you seeing?
23: Two crashes, one at Archerfield, Granada Road, westbound left lane before Ballon Road. Traffic's been back onto Rowena Road. And a crash at Chandler Park, M1 southbound. The two lanes are blocked before Bryant's Road. Traffic is back to Daisy Hill. Got a breakdown at Parkinson, Logan Motorway, westbound after Mount Lindsay Highway. Traffic's back to Gabo Motorway, plus peak delays there. And a breakdown at Heathwood, Stapleton Road, off-ramp westbound in the left shoulder after the Logan Motorway. Centenary Highway, that's building inbound between Darra and Jindalee. Ipswich Motorway, eastbound's being busy between Riverview and Red Bank, and also Pacific Motorway buildings through Tarrick in the Upper Mangavatt and the Riverside Expressway into the city. I'm Brad from ATN. More details at 6:30 on 6:12 ABC Brisbane.
20: Thank you, Brad. 11 degrees in Brisbane, Bayside 10, 4 at Ipswich, 9 at Logan, 13 on the Gold Coast, 9 on the Sunshine Coast, 10 at Moreton Bay.
19: That's a cool start to the day, isn't it? It feels like 2 degrees right now around Ipswich. Maximums during this Tuesday, sunny skies, light winds. Top of 22 in Brisbane and Ipswich. Logan, you'll climb to 21 degrees. The same for Bayside suburbs. Beautiful day ahead, mostly sunny again tomorrow. And then there's a shower or two that pop up on the forecast from Thursday, Friday and into the weekend.
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18: 6:12 ABC Brisbane.
20: Craig, the other thing we haven't done, we've got to do it before we continue with the early curly. We've got to draw last week's mug.
19: Oh, yeah. We meant to on
20: because
19: Friday.
20: Because we keep forgetting.
19: And then we meant to yesterday. Let's just do it right now.
20: Okay.
19: So
20: here are the names.
19: For everyone who was... Gosh.
20: Well, they're in a little box.
19: Can we make it sound a bit more dramatic than that?
20: Sorry, I can't. All right.
19: What are you saying? In a little box.
20: It's a little box. Okay. Just give us a drum roll, will you?
19: Sure. So David from Boona, Kerry from Townsville, Matt from North Lakes. Hang on, David from Boona got in twice? Gosh. And then Max from Toowong is there as well. Can he finally win a mug? Let's find out.
20: Oh, I'm so nervous. Hang on.
19: Oh, now you can't open the box.
20: You ready?
19: Do you need another drum roll?
20: No, I need another drum roll.
19: Oh, hang on.
20: No, this is fair dinkum, okay? This is fair dinkum. It's Max from Toowong.
19: He's finally won it.
20: And this is fair dinkum. This is fair dinkum. That is so exciting.
19: Good on you, Maxi from Toowong.
20: Finally. I can hear him from here.
19: After 25 years of trying... You now get a mug at your place.
20: All right.
19: Ah, that is superb. Now we need to put someone else in the draw for a mug today, and your answers for the early curly next.
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16: 6:12, ABC Brisbane.
19: Oh, I have a cracker of a lost and found story to share with you after 6:30. But let's get to your answers. The question is number 3.
20: And if you are trying to get through, just stick with it. All our phone lines are taken with this question. Lucy in Darwin. Hello, Lucy.
3: Good morning.
20: You're calling from Darwin.
3: No, I'm actually driving back from Hervey Bay, but I'm from Darwin.
20: Oh. Wow, you get around, don't you? And have you played before?
3: No, I haven't.
20: Oh, my
19: first
20: gosh.
19: Time curler as well. That means we send you out a coaster as a little welcome present to say hello, thanks for joining the 6:12 family.
20: And how's Hervey Bay? I was talking to someone family who come from Hervey Bay, haven't been back there for ages. How's it looking these days? Beautiful?
3: Oh, it's beautiful, absolutely. Yeah. And we've had glorious weather. Yes. I mean, not as nice as Darwin, but it's still been sunny days.
20: Darwin's hot, isn't it?
3: Not at this time. It's beautiful.
19: Yeah, this is the time. If you want to go to the Territory, this is the time of year to go.
20: I've never been to Darwin.
19: Well, if you never, ever go, you'll never, ever know.
20: All right. Lucy, important I am, perhaps the most important of all, a lesson you're taught for the time you can crawl. I am a must before you walk out the door. It's at your own peril if you choose to ignore. What am I?
3: Well, I think it might be trust your instinct. So your instinct.
20: Nice. Oh,
19: and that's your what instinct. You're doing this morning, trusting your instinct. Is it correct, Lucy?
20: No, it's not. But thank you for calling up, Lucy.
19: Lovely to meet you. Let's go to Lena from the Sunny Coast. G'day, Lena.
7: G'day. Hello.
20: Hello.
19: You're a first-timer as well.
7: Yeah, it's first-timer.
19: Oh, marvellous. Welcome along.
20: So, actually, you get a coaster from the Queensland Spinners, Weavers and Fibre Artists. So does Lucy.
19: There's
20: all
19: another
20: first-time
19: one out the door.
20: Callers. So, Lena, what do you think the answer is?
7: Is the house key or master key?
20: That's a good answer, isn't it? Because you would be, it's at your own peril if you choose to ignore the key, and which I have done.
7: All right.
19: Lena, it's not
20: but
19: keys.
20: But it's not right. I'm so sorry, but thanks for playing, Lena.
19: Here's Jeff at Southport. Morning, Jess. Jeff, I should say.
8: Morning, Craig and Loretta.
20: Hello.
8: Morning, Craig and Loretta.
20: You're a first-timer too.
8: Yes.
20: Another one.
19: Another first-timer, and that's another coaster out the door.
20: All right.
19: The Spinners and Weavers are busy this morning.
20: They are. Jeff, what do you think the answer is?
8: Pants.
20: And underwear, yeah, we've had that. Pants.
19: That is important before you
20: one day you're going to get caught, like that ad says.
19: But it's not the answer we need. Sorry, Jeff.
20: All right.
19: Monica from Yandina, hello.
24: Good morning, Craig. Loretta.
20: Hello, Monica. Yandina, I don't think we've heard from you before, have we?
24: No, you haven't.
19: Another coaster.
20: Love all these new people.
19: The posty's going to be flat out too.
20: Yes, so important I am, perhaps the most important of all, a lesson you're taught from the time you can crawl. I am a must before you walk out the door. It's at your own peril if you choose to ignore. What am I, Monica?
24: Tying up your shoelaces.
19: Oh, important.
20: Yeah, you might trip over if
19: I'll
20: you
19: give
20: don't.
19: I'll do that. But no, not what we need. Thank you, Monica. Nick from Alberton. Help us out, Nick.
2: Good morning, guys. Yay for Max. I'm so happy for
19: him. He's finally got a mug.
4: Yeah, we've got a few people saying that. Mug.
2: Good mug for mug.
4: So what do you think the answer is?
2: Just going with the clues, I thought it could be clothes, simply because it's at my peril if I walk out the door, but it's everybody else's peril if I walk out the door naked. And especially in this weather, unless you're into horror movies. So I'm going to go with clothes.
19: Clothes, definitely important. Is that what we need, though? It's not the answer we require, Nick. So what is it? 1300, 222, 612, 24 past 6 on this Tuesday morning here on 612 ABC Brisbane. Here's the boss, Bruce Springsteen.

0: Hungry Heart from Bruce Springsteen. On 612 ABC Brisbane, I know state budget today. If you're in the Logan Council area, your council budget came down yesterday. In terms of rate increases, overall an increase of 5.49%. That doesn't include water charges on that, so rates alone up 5.1%. That's greater than the increase in Brisbane. That came in at 3.97. City of Moreton Bay was 4.69. Still waiting for the budgets from Redland City and Ipswich City Councils. They're to be handed down next Tuesday.
1: 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Have your say. 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
2: And while you're talking about the state budget, I see that nurses and midwives are jointly calling on the state government to continue to support the midwifery group practice model of care. In the budget, they say international evidence confirms that those models are collaborative, team-based form of care and the gold standard in maternity care.
0: More on the state budget after 7. Trying to solve the early curly, here's Ricky from Tingalpa. Morning, Ricky.
3: Good morning.
0: Have we heard from you before?
3: No, this is my first time.
2: Oh,
0: first
2: Ricky.
0: Time for the curl. First time calling, full stop.
3: Yeah, first time calling, but we do listen all the time. We always guess in the car.
2: Oh, so something made you ring today, Ricky?
3: It did, yes.
2: You think you know it. All right, important I am, perhaps the most important of all, a lesson you're taught from the time you can crawl. I am a must before you walk out the door. It's at your own peril if you choose to ignore. What am I?
3: Sunscreen.
2: Wow.
0: And you say that with confidence too, Ricky.
2: Very good answer, Ricky.
0: And is this the consensus in the car?
3: Sorry?
0: Is this the consensus amongst those in the car this morning? Okay.
2: Who's in the car?
3: My boss, Dennis, and my colleague, Hayden.
0: G'day, Dennis. G'day, Hayden.
2: What do you all do?
3: Plumbing. Oh. We're heading on our way to Toowoomba to finish off a job.
2: Good on you. Plumbers.
0: Is it sunscreen, though? Ricky, Dennis, Hayden.
2: Oh, I'm so sorry. Thank you for playing. We'll send a coaster to all of you.
0: We will, and more of your answers on the other side of the latest 612 ABC Brisbane News. It's 6:30.
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4: ABC News. Good morning, I'm Maria Hatzakis. The Queensland government has pledged more than $500 million to restore the storage capacity of two dams in the state's southeast. Treasurer David Janetsky will today unveil his second budget since the LNP came to office. The ABC can reveal the government will invest $545 million over the next 6 years to return dams to their original storage capacity. Mr. Janetsky says that includes money for North Pine in Moreton Bay, as well as Lake McDonald in the Noosa Shire. Another $10 million will go towards scouting sites for a potential new dam in southeast Queensland. The United Kingdom will soon get its seventh Prime Minister in the space of 10 years after Keir Starmer announced his resignation. His Europe correspondent, Elias Kluwer.
5: After Sir Keir Starmer declared he'd stepped down from his role as Prime Minister, he showed a side of himself voters have rarely seen.
6: To my fantastic wife, Vic, who has been a rock by my side through good times and bad.
5: After Sir Keir's resignation announcement, former Mayor of Manchester Andy Burnham, who won a by-election in the north of England last week, was sworn into Parliament. Mr. Burnham has said he will stand for the leadership. His most likely rival, former Health Secretary Wes Streeting, says he won't be contesting. So far, no other Labor MPs have said they'll challenge Mr. Burnham, clearing the path for the 56-year-old to become the UK's new Prime Minister.
4: Green groups have stepped up their attack on the Queensland government over its recent decision to approve a massive Bowen Basin coal expansion. Activists claim the authorisation for the Saraji East Underground project comes despite official findings that the operator's climate plan is inadequate. The decision also allows the BHP Mitsubishi Alliance to clear critical koala habitats. Lock the Gate Alliance coordinator Maggie McEwen claims authorities are letting the mining giant sidestep essential emission protections.
7: The Saraji East coal mine would dig into creeks in central Queensland. It could drain billions of litres of water and potentially pollute those waterways that head to the Great Barrier Reef. And it would clear 1,100 hectares of koala and greater glider habitat.
4: Independent Senator David Pocock says the Senate has not been given enough time to properly review the federal government's bill on capital gains tax and negative gearing. Labor's aiming to pass the legislation this sitting fortnight and appears closer to reaching a deal with the Greens. Senator Pocock says he supports some elements of the bill, but there are other issues that require scrutiny.
8: I find big omnibus bills like this really frustrating because clearly there's some measures that are really important and I think long overdue. And we've had a whole Senate inquiry into CGT and negative gearing when it comes to property. But then there's a whole bunch of other things which really haven't been looked into and are complex.
4: Cybersecurity agencies from countries including Australia have issued a rare joint statement warning about the growing threat of artificial intelligence-powered cyber attacks. Five Eyes nations, which include Australia, the United States, UK, New Zealand and Canada, warn that AI is making cyber attacks more frequent and potent, and rapid advancement in the technology poses an imminent threat. They urge leaders in government and businesses to address weaknesses in the system and consider moving systems that don't need to be internet connected offline. They say that while AI poses a threat, it also provides a solution, suggesting that AI tools provide the most effective form of cyber defence. A new poll from the Lowy Institute reveals Australians are losing trust in the United States. His foreign affairs reporter Stephen Jedgetts.
9: The Lowy Institute's found only 31% of Australians trust that the US will act responsibly in the world, the lowest level ever recorded in the Institute's annual poll. By contrast, trust in China

0: has risen 8 points from last year to 28%, narrowing the gap with the US to just 3 points. Faith in the US alliance has also dipped but remains relatively strong, with 73% of Australians saying it's important to national security.
1: The weather for the southeast: sunny today, Brisbane and Ipswich 22, Logan, the Gold and Sunshine Coasts 20, Toowoomba 17. Looking ahead, mostly sunny with a chance of showers tomorrow. 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
5: 25 to 7, good morning. What have you lost that was returned thanks to the kindness of a stranger?
6: I tell you, we've got a good story for you before 7 o'clock.
5: We do, and maybe you've got one to rival it, but it's at last a story that will put a smile to your face.
6: Oh, yeah, forget about... I know the general news cycle can be a bit depressing at times, a bit bleak, but this is a story, I reckon, it'll make you smile in this half hour. Hello, it is a Tuesday morning, the 23rd of June. Still trying to solve the early curly, and it's the brain teaser that is left. It's number three, question number three.
5: If you're just waking up, here it is. Think about this before you hop out of bed. Important I am, perhaps the most important of all, a lesson you're taught from the time you can crawl. I am a must before you walk out the door. It's at your own peril if you choose to ignore. What am I?
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2: Traffic.
6: On the roads, hello Brad, what are you seeing?
7: We've had a couple of crashes this morning, unfortunately. We do have a crash cleared, which is good news, and that's Granada Road westbound before Ballon Road and Archerfield. So traffic's been generally back to Rowena Road, but traffic is easy on Granada Road now. So we're seeing that backlog around Rowena Road approaching Bowdoin Road. So it's basically normal peak conditions through there. Has settled down, which is good news. A car onto guardrail, M1 southbound, two lanes of block before Bryant Road and Charlotte Park. Traffic's back to Daisy Hill. And a crash just around the corner at Cornubia. Beenleigh, Redland Bay Road, California Creek Bridge. Westbound traffic is back to Mount Cotton Road. Got a breakdown at Parkinson, Logan Motorway, westbound up to Mount Lindsay Highway, and peak traffic back to the Gateway Motorway there. And Heathwood, a breakdown, Stapleton Road off-ramp westbound in the left shoulder after Logan Motorway as well. Still got those damaged traffic signals after an early crash this morning. Upper Mount Gravatt, Newnham Road, and the Centre Meeting Strip at Link Street. So just be aware of any changed traffic conditions where technicians attend. I'm Brad from ATN. More details around 10 to 7 on 612 ABC Brisbane.
5: Thank you, Brad, and hello to Sean at Eden's Landing, who says it's freezing in capital letters, and he says I'm wearing a beanie on the morning walk, but at least it isn't raining, unlike yesterday.
6: Yeah, sunny skies on the way today, light winds. Temperatures right now?
5: 10 degrees in Brisbane, Bayside 10, Ipswich is 4, Logan 8 degrees, the Gold Coast 12, 11 on the Sunshine Coast, Moreton Bay 10 degrees.
6: Maximum of 22 in Brisbane and Ipswich, Logan and Bayside suburbs to 21. A weather update from the Bureau of Meteorology at around about 10 to 7 this morning. Hey, a note's just come through from police. Want to bring you up to speed with this one. They say a crime scene has been declared following a break and enter in Thornlands last night. So what police are telling us is that initial investigations indicate that at 11:30, two masked offenders forced entry. This was into a property on Bluewater Avenue before they were then confronted by the occupants. During this altercation, a 19-year-old man and a 23-year-old man sustained non-life-threatening injuries. The offenders fled the scene prior to police arriving. The residents were transported to hospital. Police are appealing to anyone in that area. This was Bluewater Avenue, 11:30 last night. If you happen to have any info or CCTV footage, please come forward and help. You can get in touch with Crime Stoppers on 1800 333 000.
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6: Okay, the story of a missing jungle cat. We'll bring you that soon.
5: Noel at Kilcoy wants to have a go at the early curly question number three. G'day, Noel.
8: Good morning. How are you?
5: Good, thank you. Have you played before?
8: I have not, no.
5: Oh, no.
6: Not the first time, and that's a...

0: How many coasters are we up to this morning?
1: Well, Yvonne's up because she sent us a message. Noel, thank you for calling.
0: Answer us this question.
1: What do you think this is? Important I am, perhaps the most important of all, a lesson you're taught from the time you can crawl. I am a must before you walk out the door. It's at your own peril if you choose to ignore. What am I?
2: It's a smile.
1: I love that answer, Noel. That is so nice.
0: Always have to have a smile on your dial.
1: Yes. Changes everything and changes everybody else's disposition too if you smile at someone.
0: But that smile of yours might be turned upside down, Noel, when you hear it's not right. John from Glen Eagle. G'day, John.
3: G'day, Craig.
1: G'day, John. How are you?
3: Not bad, now.
1: What do you think the answer is?
3: Well, it goes more than a smile. It's a kiss.
1: A kiss. Yes, I always kiss the mirror when I walk out the door, John.
0: No, it's not a kiss.
1: What if you're single, John? There's nobody to kiss.
0: Derek from Red Hill. Help us out this morning, Derek.
4: Good morning. My go is breakfast.
1: Oh, hang on a minute. Breakfast. Important I am, perhaps the most important of all, a lesson you're taught from the time you can crawl. I'm a must before you walk out the door. It's at your own peril if you choose to ignore. And have you played before, Derek?
4: Not on the radio, every day in the car.
1: Oh, wow.
0: The first time on the radio, so we're sending you a coaster.
1: You don't get a coaster when you're in the car playing, but you get it when you ring up, so we're sending you one. Well done.
0: That's on its way.
1: Now, is it breakfast?
0: Is breakfast the answer we need this morning for the early curly?
1: Oh, Derek, put him out of his misery. Yes,
0: it is.
1: Finally. Well done.
4: Oh, thank you.
1: You are in the draw now for the ABC Radio Brisbane breakfast mug, which we'll draw on Friday.
0: Oh, we got there. Thank goodness for your help, Derek.
1: Yeah.
0: The reason why we chose breakfast?
1: Okay, well, it was on this day in 1979 that Supertramp's Breakfast in America became number one, the number one album in the US featuring the song, of course, Take the Long Way Home. The album sold over 20 million copies worldwide.
0: Here is Supertramp on 612 ABC Brisbane. Breakfast, the answer we needed for question 3 of the early curly.

0: Talk about taking the long way home. Supertramp there. Wait till you hear this next story we have for you on a Tuesday morning, the 23rd of June. Also, State Budget Day. That's in focus after 7 o'clock.
1: We're on the hunt for the best suburb in Greater Brisbane. This week, it's suburbs, starting with the letter I. If you want to be found. Nominate now, 612 ABC Brisbane. If you want to be.
0: Yeah, Intro, Annala, Ipswich, get your nominations in by texting BURB, B-U-R-B, to 0467-922-612.
2: Yes, and we'll send you a link then to nominate the suburb.
0: A quarter to seven.
2: Now, at a time when the news cycle is pretty full on, it's a bit bleak, we always try to find a story that should bring a smile to your face. And it's great when you're out and about and you see something happening in your community, like you did. Craig was out, you came to work, and you told us about this story.
0: Okay, so I was down at the Combsley Beach Reserve. It's just on the south side of the river as you head towards the Gateway Bridge. As there on the weekend, great park, go there pretty often with the kids. And I saw a sign that read, "Lost, Thomas the soft toy cheetah."
2: Aww.
0: "Lovingly hugged for 36 years by my daughter and her son. Reward for return."
2: So where was the sign?
0: Just near the playground.
2: Right.
0: And I thought, oh, Thomas was lost apparently at the start of the month.
2: Aww.
0: So naturally I thought, well, let's get the 612 family involved. So I called the phone number.
2: Yes.
0: On the sign. And it was answered by this lady, Jenny of South Brisbane. Good morning, Jenny.
3: Good morning, Craig and Loretta.
2: Hi, Jenny. Now, look, tell us the story. When did you notice this toy was lost? What happened?
3: Well, Thomas, we've always called him Thomas the Tiger, even though he actually has his little cheetah spots on. he was owned by my daughter for 36 years and is now hugged and loved by her seven-year-old daughter, Adelaide. Happy birthday for today, Adelaide.
0: Oh, it's Adelaide's birthday today as well. Oh, fantastic.
3: As well. And currently owned by her four-year-old son, Arthur. Good morning, Arthur. They're both listening on the radio this morning.
2: Hello, Arthur.
3: So Thomas joined Arthur for a play at Combsley Beach Playground with his friend Brandon on the 5th of June. And they had a great time out, the three of them. And Thomas just never made it back in the car to come home that day.
0: Oh, no.
2: When did you notice it was missing?
3: Probably when I realised I was unpacking him at the end of the day to put him back in the car and go home. And I realised we didn't have Thomas with us. So we went back to the park, of course, and we didn't find him. So my daughter was really very upset at the loss of her Thomas. So I did a bit of Nana investigating. I went back for another good look at the park. I spoke with everybody. I spoke with the collection, waste collection officer in the park that day.
2: You didn't look in the bin, did you, Jenny?
3: I did. Oh. I was looking in the bins. I looked everywhere. But the collection officer was lovely. He, as he emptied, he looked through the bins. We put up that lovely notice that you saw, Craig. Phoned the council.
2: Oh, wow.
3: He said, go to the police. So I visited the police station. You know, it was such a funny thing. I mean, I've got this very minor issue, officer.
2: A missing thing.
3: I'm missing Thomas the Tiger. He's so kind and understanding.
0: So Thomas the Cheetah / Tiger, as you talk about, been in the family for 36 years. And that's what, when I saw that on the sign, I'm like, oh, I've got to find out more. Jenny, can you tell us, has there been an update? Is there a happy ending to this story?
3: There is. I just want to say first that it was the people in the local community who were so supportive. All the community Facebook groups sent me loving, kind messages and that. But after 2 weeks, we lost all hope. Like 2 weeks in the playground, we're like, some other child is

0: loving that little tiger now. Mm. But last Friday evening, so 2 weeks after he'd been lost, a lovely woman from Morningside called to say her son had found Thomas and he was actually playing tiger in the grass. He was properly in the grass at the playground playing tiger in the grass. And, oh, my gosh, I was so overjoyed and I've rung the family. None of us could believe it. 2 weeks after he'd been lost.
1: So when did you meet up with this woman and do the handover?
2: Reunited.
0: Saturday morning, my daughter and her children went over and picked him up, and I'm sure that they've expressed their gratitude to that family, along with a little reward for handing it in. But they didn't need that. They were keen just to get our tiger back to our family.
1: Isn't that lovely? So 2 weeks had passed, but the mother called you up, so she'd found out about it somehow. Was it through Facebook?
0: Through the lost notice in the park that Craig saw, actually.
1: So she saw it too. Wow.
2: So part of the family, 36 years back, reunited. I love a story that we can tie up in a bow.
1: Well, what about good on Grandma for putting the sign up?
0: Exactly right. Right. And I can't imagine the adventures that he had while he was out in the wild.
1: I know. A bit like Mary, the Tasmanian devil.
2: Oh, yeah, from
0: exactly
2: Paradise Country.
0: Right. Same sort of timing. Like we've got our own tiger going out missing now.
2: Jenny, I reckon there's a kid's book in this. You need to get writing. The Adventures of Thomas the Tiger/Cheetah Missing at Combsley
0: Absolutely.
2: Beach Reserve.
1: Yeah.
0: Absolutely, kids. Let's write that story.
1: You're going to need to put one of those things on it, like I've got on my keys.
2: On AirTag.
1: Those tags,
2: like that.
1: So that you don't lose the kids' toys. They should do that. Oh, Jenny, a great story, happy ending, and it's all about, you know, people in the community looking out for each other and helping, which is such a lovely thing.
2: Well, you thought lost forever.
0: That.
2: This family heirloom. Mm. It's been passed down from your daughter to her kids now. Jenny, thanks so much for telling us the yarn. Really
0: Thank
2: appreciate
0: you,
2: it.
0: Craig and Loretta. That was a lovely call. Thank you.
1: Thanks, Jenny.
2: Jenny from South Brisbane there. Makes me think of other stories of what you might have lost, thought forgotten forever.
1: Well, that have, you know, you've lost and it's been returned thanks to a stranger. All of a sudden it's just shown up. You thought it was gone.
2: Happy ending to it. Have you got a story to share like that? Tell us 1300 222 612, or you can flick through a text to 0467 922 612.
1: Especially when it's something like that toy, 36 years, and it's something that's been handed down and it's so special to you.
2: So sentimental.
1: Yeah.
2: Tell us a lost and found story that has a happy ending to it. 1300 222 612.
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4: This is Craig Zonka and Loretta Ryan.
2: Let's cross to the Weather Bureau. Harry Clark is the senior forecaster on deck. And Harry, quite the chill in the air this morning.
5: Yes, good morning. Look, certainly our 2 days of winter has arrived. We do have minimum temperatures are quite comfortably below 10 degrees for the most part. 10 degrees exactly in the city, but Ipswich all the way down to 3.1 degrees this morning. So potentially cold enough for some patches of frost in the far west.
2: Now, is it going to stay like this for the next couple of days? Cool mornings to last?
5: Look, tomorrow, yes, we do have another fairly chilly morning on the way after a fairly sunny day today. But as we head into Thursday and Friday, we do start to see a little bit more moisture return. That means our minimum temperatures will start to increase and the chance of a shower returns, particularly from Friday and into the weekend.
2: And what sort of day are you saying will be the peak of that shower activity?
5: Yeah, in terms of the peak, probably a little bit hard to say at this stage. I think probably Sunday, although similar to last Sunday, there's still a bit to chop and change with this forecast, and this cloud pen's always prove a bit challenging, so we'll see how that goes, but certainly a shower too on the forecast from Thursday right through into early next week.
2: And conditions on the bay?
5: On the bay, relatively light southerly winds, 10 to 15 knots today, seas below 1 metre. We do have those winds increasing tomorrow all the way up to 20 knots from the southeast and for Thursday as well.
2: Okay, thanks for the update. Harry Clark, senior forecaster at the Weather Bureau.
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4: Traffic.
2: Hi there, Brad.
6: Very good morning. Traffic has settled down on Granard Road westbound after a crash before Ballon Road at Archfield, and also a crash cleared now on the M1 southbound before Bryant's Road at Shaler Park. Traffic is back to Springwood, but that should start to ease. Northbound with Peak has been busy between Tanimura and Sykes Creek. At Cornubia, we had a crash there. They got cleared fairly quickly. Beenleigh, Redland Bay Road at California Creek Bridge. Westbound traffic was back back to Mount Cotton Road, but that should start to settle down if you're heading towards the M1 this morning. I'm Brad from ATN, back after 7 on 612 ABC Brisbane.
1: Thank you, Brad. It's 5 to 7 after the news, taking you inside Queensland's coffers. It is State Budget Day. What will be in it for you? State political reporter Jack Mackay is heading into the lockup, so we'll speak with him before he begins poring over the numbers.
2: Yeah, what we know so far, what are the expectations of this year's state budget? Also, you're going to hear plenty of this in a couple of weeks' time at Lang Park. If you want to join the chorus of Queenslanders who are there for Game 3, the decider of this year's State of Origin series, hang around for your cue to call sometime in the next hour. We have a double pass. You could go in the draw. When you hear the cue to call, it's simple. 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
1: Speaking about the lost and found stories, David Salisbury says the Thomas the Tiger saga should be a plot line for a Bluey episode.
2: Oh, it'd be perfect,
1: so true.
2: It?
1: And Kath from King & Roy says, Craig, have you found your wedding ring yet?
2: No, it's still missing.
1: It hasn't turned up.
2: I guarantee it is still in the bottom of a ball pit. I reckon it's at that Rivermakers place near Murarrie there, quite around the corner from Conesley Beach Reserve that we were just talking about.
1: Yeah.
2: I reckon it's still there somewhere.
1: Wendy at Windsor, you have a lost and found story.
7: Oh, good morning. Yes, I do, Craig and Lura. I'm 52. I'm nearly 53, and I used to live in Rockhampton.
2: Oh, yeah, go the beef capital. Represent, Wendy. Yes, very good.
7: And I was in year seven, and I was visiting Brisbane. My mum and I, my twin brother and I used to go to Brisbane every weekend or a few weekends a year because my father was in hospital.
2: Yep.
7: And I was having my birthday and I wanted a Cabbage Patch Kid. That's all I wanted. Anyway, we got one and I took it back home, took it to school, rode my bike to school, showed everybody the first Cabbage Patch child that was ever in Rockhampton. Yeah. Her name was Catherine. I still have Catherine.
1: Oh.
7: She was passed through my daughters and even my niece, who's now 32.
1: Yes.
2: Wow.
7: Had her. Anyway, I lost it on the way home.
1: Oh.
7: I was so upset. We went right back through, back to school on the track, trying to find it. Of course, it wasn't there. So Mum put it in the morning bulletin, classified as a lost.
2: Yeah, in the local paper.
1: In Rocky.
2: Yeah.
7: Yes. Oh, yes.
1: And?
7: Anyway, so I had this woman call and said, my son found her and I'm getting him to bring him back to you. So she had to come with her. And he was so embarrassed because he was trying to sell it.
1: Oh, was he? That's funny.
7: Yeah.
1: You got it back.
7: Okay. Yes. And she wouldn't take the reward. She said, no, he should have come and given it to me.
1: Oh, that's
7: funny. Shouldn't have tried to. Yeah, anyway.
1: And he was trying to sell it.
2: And now you still have Catherine the Cabbage Patch doll all these years later, Wendy.
7: It's the ugliest looking thing.
1: I know. What was it about those Cabbage Patch kids?
2: Oh, what a great story.
7: It kind of falls forward and you can get bald head. But, yeah, no, I still love her. She's mouldy. I can't get rid of her.
2: So good, Wendy. Thanks for the call. 1300 222 612. We'll check news in a couple of minutes.
1: Now, Michelle at Maruka, you've got a story about something lost and found. What happened?
8: Yes, so it was about 30 years ago. Our family and another family went in our four-wheel drives one day, and I think it was like the Bicentennial National Horse Trail somewhere in the scenic rim. It was quite remote.
2: Yeah.
8: And we stopped for morning tea, and then it wasn't until we got to afternoon tea that we realised that my son's toy dog, which was called Dog.
2: Yes,
8: was missing.
1: Yeah.
8: And it was devastating. And so we checked the topographic maps that we were using that night and realised it was at morning tea that we last saw Dog. Uh-huh. And so then on the topographic map, it showed that we were near like a school campsite or an environmental site.
1: Mm-hmm.
8: And so after a lot of phone calls on Monday and Tuesday, I finally got a call back from someone who said, yes, it is a school camp and there'd be people there in a few weeks' time and they would have a look
1: right.
8: for the dog.
1: Yeah.
8: And it was probably about a month later I got home from work and there was a box at the front door and inside was Dog.
1: Oh, no.
2: Returned.
8: Dog had travelled like hundreds of kilometres to get back home. It was so beautiful. Oh, and dog was only purchased for $2 from a school space. But he still has it.
1: He still has it.
2: Well, it's still a dog now.
1: So sentimental. What a great story. The dog that found its way home, all right. Yeah.
2: The lost and found stories. Keep them coming through on 1300 222 612 to give us a smile on this Tuesday morning. News now. It's 7 o'clock.
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0: In this bulletin, the state government pledges to restore dams as part of today's Queensland budget. Andy Burnham sworn in and ready to replace Sir Keir Starmer as UK Prime Minister. And US Vice President JD Vance hails the latest round of talks with Iran a success. ABC News. Good morning, I'm Maria Hatzakis. More than $500 million to restore the storage capacity of Queensland dams will be included in today's state budget. Here's state political reporter Jack Mackay.
1: Treasurer David Janetsky will today unveil his second budget since the LNP came to office. The ABC can reveal the government will spend $545 million over the next 6 years in a bid to return dams to their original storage capacity. Mr. Janetsky says this includes money for North Pine in Moreton Bay, as well as Lake McDonald in the Noosa Shire.
2: If we run those dams to their capacity, we'll create effectively a new dam in Queensland.
1: Another $10 million will go towards scouting sites for a potential new dam in southeast Queensland.
0: Former Mayor of Manchester Andy Burnham's expected to become the UK's new Prime Minister after Sir Keir Starmer announced his resignation. His Europe correspondent Elias Kluwer.
3: Sir Keir Starmer has acknowledged that his party has lost confidence in him and confirmed he'll be resigning.
4: Every decision I've taken has been about putting the country I love first.
3: His most likely successor is Andy Burnham, who last week won a by-election in the north of England and was sworn into Parliament just hours after Sir Keir announced he'd be stepping down. Mr. Burnham's most likely rival for the leadership has said he won't be contesting, which means the 56-year-old could be elevated to the Labour leadership unopposed. Labour MPs moved to oust the sitting PM after bad polling and a terrible showing at the last council elections, where right-wing populist party Reform made huge gains in traditional Labour heartland.
0: US Vice President JD Vance is hailing the latest round of talks with Iran in Switzerland a success, saying Tehran's agreed to let UN nuclear inspectors back into the country. Bridget Rollison has the story.
5: After 18 hours of negotiations, Vice President JD Vance says the biggest breakthrough is Iran agreeing to invite nuclear inspectors back to monitor its nuclear sites to ensure the program is peaceful. Inspections were a key part of the 2015 Obama-era nuclear deal the US President Donald Trump tore up in 2018. The US has also announced measures on the Strait of Hormuz and the conflict in Lebanon. Direct communication lines will be set up to avoid clashes in the key shipping route and to report suspected ceasefire violations between Israel and Hezbollah to try to stop tensions escalating.
0: Environmental groups have condemned a Queensland government decision to approve a major mine expansion in the Bowen Basin. Details from Chelsea Malunga.
6: The government has given the green light to the previously stalled Saraji East underground coal project. The decision allows for the clearing of 136 hectares of critical koala habitat, reversing a previous move by the BHP Mitsubishi Alliance to shelve the project over royalty hikes. Maggie McEwen from Lock the Gate Alliance claims the government is also letting the company sidestep essential climate protections.
7: It's outrageous that the Queensland government had said BHP needs a proper greenhouse gas abatement plan, but then has gone ahead without any plan in place.
6: Federal environmental authorities must still review and approve the project before construction can take place.
0: Federal Parliament is set to adjourn early today for the official opening of an extension to the Australian War Memorial. This report from Lexi Junowick.
8: Parliament's chambers will adjourn at 5:30pm today instead of 8pm to allow politicians to attend the official opening of the Australian War Memorial's new Anzac Hall and Atrium. Prime Minister Anthony Albanese will deliver a speech at the event, which is also expected to be attended by Ben Robert Smith, after his bail conditions over war crime charges were varied in a Sydney court last week. The War Memorial redevelopment has faced controversy since former Prime Minister Scott Morrison said the government would award the Canberra institution almost $500 million in 2018 before a business case into the project was finished.
0: Cybersecurity agencies from countries including Australia have issued a joint statement warning of the rapidly growing security threat posed by artificial intelligence. Tom Lowry explains.
9: The rare joint warning is blunt. Rapid advancement in AI capability

0: He poses an imminent cyber threat to governments and businesses that are not prepared. It warns that AI will make cyber attacks easier to launch, larger in scale, and more difficult to counter. The security agencies in Australia, the United States, the United Kingdom, Canada, and New Zealand urge leaders to address weaknesses in their security systems and take systems that don't need to be online offline. And they argue that while AI is the threat, it is also the solution, with AI tools providing the most comprehensive form of cyber defence.
1: New figures reveal there's been an increase in the rate of migration from Australia's capital cities to regional areas. Lauren Pezzett reports.
2: The Regional Australia Institute started tracking the migratory shift at the height of the COVID pandemic in 2021, with the latest index up 20% on the previous quarter. The March quarter results show capital city residents moving to the regions outnumbered those moving in the opposite direction by nearly 30%. 55% are coming from Sydney and 36% from Melbourne, with the Sunshine Coast in Queensland attracting the biggest share of capital to regional migration, followed by Greater Geelong and Moorabool in Victoria.
1: In sport, Argentina's superstar Lionel Messi has broken the record for the most men's World Cup soccer goals in his side's 2-0 victory over Austria. ABC Sports' Amanda Shalala reports from Dallas Stadium.
3: This was a Lionel Messi masterclass, scoring two superb goals to go clear of Miroslav Klose and hold the record for men's World Cup goals at 18, all on his own. The first goal was a sumptuous left foot put away in the first half. The second came in stoppage time after plenty of persistence and resilience, helping Argentina to a 2-0 win over Austria and putting them in an excellent position to go all the way once again at this World Cup.
1: Now with more sport, here's Chris Mitchell.
4: The South Sydney's Rabbitohs NRL star Latrell Mitchell won't be playing for New South Wales in the final State of Origin game. Mitchell, who only returned to training on Monday, having been out since round 11 with a bulging disc in his back, was hoping to play against the Eels on Thursday and put himself in contention for an Origin recall. However, scans have revealed that he has a small tear in his calf. Teammate Lachlan Hubner says for him at least, the news is a double-edged sword.
5: I think he'd probably go straight back into that side if he was fit, but as a Queenslander, happy days.
4: Mitchell is likely to be out for a minimum of 2 weeks. And the former Wimbledon tennis champion Marketa Vondrousova has been banned for 4 years for refusing an anti-doping test. Vondrousova was charged by the International Tennis Integrity Agency after denying a doping control officer entry to her home to conduct a test in December 2025. The Czech player said in April she feared for her safety when the officer called and claimed they failed to follow protocol.
1: In finance, Wall Street stocks have ended mixed as investors assess developments in US-Iran negotiations. The Dow Jones Industrial Average rose 0.3%. The broad S&P 500 lost 0.3%. The tech-heavy Nasdaq dropped 1.3%. The Australian share market is set to open higher later this morning. Oil is down. The global benchmark Brent crude is trading at $77.96 US a barrel. Gold is down at $4,182 US an ounce, and the Australian dollar's lower. It's buying 70 US cents. Recapping the top stories in this bulletin, more than $500 million to restore the storage capacity of Queensland dams will be included in today's state budget. Andy Burnham is poised to become the UK's next Prime Minister after Keir Starmer's resignation. And US Vice President J.D. Vance is hailing the latest round of talks with Iran in Switzerland a success, saying Tehran's agreed to let UN nuclear inspectors back into the country. To the weather for Queensland, scattered to widespread showers along the far north Queensland east coast, a mostly sunny day elsewhere. Cairns 27, Townsville 28, Mackay and Bundaberg 24, Rockhampton 26, Mount Isa 25 degrees. In the state southeast, a sunny day, Brisbane and Ipswich 22, Logan, the Gold and Sunshine Coasts 20, Toowoomba 17. Looking ahead for the southeast, mostly sunny with a chance of showers tomorrow, partly cloudy with showers on Thursday. ABC News.
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9: Yeah, budget day for the state government today. So what's going to be in it for you? How the Queensland coffers looking? Where will the money be spent? What will get money? What might miss out? Our state political reporter, Jack Mackay, to be with you in the next 5 minutes.
1: And also keep listening because we have your last chance to be on the ground for all the heart-stopping action of the State of Origin Decider at Lang Park.
9: Oh, yes, game three. Yes. We have a double pass for you to be there.
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9: Also hearing some great lost and found stories today.
1: Now, this is all because of a little toy that Craig saw a sign up saying this toy was missing.
9: Yeah, this is at the Conesley Beach Reserve on the south side of town, just along the banks of the Brisbane River at the playground there. Thomas the cheetah / tiger went missing at the start of the month. It has a happy ending. Found and reunited. This toy had been in the family for some 36 years.
1: Yeah, handed down. And when you lose something like that, oh, it's heartbreaking, isn't it? But through the kindness of strangers, it was found.
9: So they're the stories we want today. You know, the general news cycle, it can be a bit tough, a bit bleak. So we want stories that might put a smile on your face and warm your heart. 1300 222 612.
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9: Hi there, Brad. What's happening?
10: Well, good news. No crashes. We're all clear there. Just got the one breakdown at Parkinson Logan Motorway westbound after Mount Lindsay Highway. Traffic's been generally back to Drewvale there with peak delays. And we've still got those damaged traffic signals at Upper Mangabat, Newnham Road in the centre median strip at Link Street. So just be aware of any change traffic conditions when technicians go to repair those. Countess Street inbound, a little bit of stop start to the city. Hale Street inbound approaching Coronation Drive at Milton. And Ipswich Street inbound, some minor build-ups for Annerley, just around Annerley Junction there and Annerley Road. Boaters Road northbound, busy around the Acacia Ridge and Archerfield, and also Rowena Road westbound approaching Boaters Road at Rockley with general peak delays there. The M1 northbound is slow between Tanimura and Sykes Creek. Southbound has been recovering between Springwood and Shaler Park after an early crash. The Bruce Highway, generally busy from North Lakes through to Mango Hill. I'm Brad from ATN. More details at 7:30 on 612 ABC Brisbane.
1: Thanks, Brad. We've also got to ring our winner of the Scenic Rim competition to the Winter Harvest Festival.
9: Oh, yes, the cheeky getaway. You've described it as, for Friday night and then to the Harvest Festival itself.
1: We'll do that before 8 o'clock.
9: Could be your phone that we're calling in around about half an hour's time.
1: It's 10 degrees in Brisbane, Bayside 10, 3 at Ipswich. It's getting colder. Logan is 7, 13 on the Gold Coast and 10 on the Sunshine Coast and Moreton Bay.
9: Hey, Loretta.
1: Yes.
9: It's winter.
1: Yeah, I know, but it's just getting colder, like from earlier this morning. I thought it would be warmer as the sun comes up. Yes, they do say it gets colder as the sun comes up, though.
9: Beautiful winter weather today. Maximums of 22 in Brisbane and Ipswich. Logan to 21 degrees. 21, the expected tops around Bayside suburbs. So sunny today, mostly sunny tomorrow, but then we're looking at a shower or two on the forecast from Thursday right through until the weekend.
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9: Okay, lost and found stories with a happy ending. That's what we want to hear about on 1300 222 612.
1: Leanne at Sandgate, you've got one, have you?
11: I have got one and it does have a happy ending.
9: Oh, brilliant. Tell us what happened.
11: My son, who is now 17 and about 6 foot five, when he was three, had a little, and still has, a little stuffed rabbit called, was like a Peter Rabbit type thing, but its nickname was Finger.
1: Finger?
11: We used to drive to Manila in New South Wales each Easter.
9: Oh, wow.
11: To meet up with a group of friends for a gathering.
9: Yeah.
11: And we used to stop at a bakery on the way through, and we stopped at the bakery, had a nice afternoon tea. We used to leave Brisbane, get there in time for afternoon tea, had that, got to Manila, set up campsite and everything, and Finger was nowhere to be found.
9: Oh, no. And this is torture for a parent when you find that out, isn't it?
11: Yes, it is. And for 3 or 4 days that we were there, there was much sadness at the loss of Finger. So we resigned ourselves to the fact that, okay, Finger was gone. On the way back home, we called into the same bakery and there was Finger sitting up on the bench in the bakery. They'd picked him up off the outside where he'd fallen off the table or something. And we were reunited with Finger.
1: Oh,

0: How lovely that they did that.
1: Well, we'd spent the weekend in Manila, he'd spent the weekend at the bakery. I'm not sure that he didn't gain a few pounds while we were away.
2: Yeah, finger getting into the finger buns, hey?
1: Yeah, absolutely. And when we got home, I sourced where finger had originally come from and bought three more so that we could avoid any...
0: No.
2: Okay, so Leanne, finger as it still exists now that your son is 17, is that the original finger or one of the replacements?
1: The original finger, and finger has three duplicates, which we have finger, finger's friend, finger's friend's friend, and finger's sister.
0: Why on earth did he call it finger?
1: Oh, so it had a little, he used to rub its hand. And he wore through the fabric on his hand, so I stitched his hand up, and I stitched up. I figured I'm going to stitch it up. I might as well make it visible. So I stitched up with a bright blue thread so that you could see, and he said, oh, sore finger. So it became finger.
0: Oh, that's so – what a great story.
2: Out of the mouths of
1: now have, still in his bedroom at 17 years old, he has the four fingers sitting on the bookshelf.
2: Oh, that's going to be great.
0: He needs a thumb.
2: Yeah.
1: He does, and you know what? That's going to be his 18th and 21st stories.
0: Yeah.
2: Oh, yeah, that is so true. Good.
1: And we bought the duplicate fingers because we had a sad story with my daughter. We went to New Zealand for holidays, and she had a much-loved pet called Pup Pup, who was one of those flat bed toys, and we lost Pup Pup, and Pup Pup was never found.
0: Oh,
2: so still on the hunt for Pup Pup.
1: I cried.
0: Yes.
2: I don't.
1: But Finger lives on.
2: It's what a wonderful story to share. Finger the rabbit and his poor friends. Thank you, Leanne, or three friends as it is.
0: Thanks, Leanne. That's great.
2: Keep them coming through. 1300 222 612, our number, or flick through a text to 0467 922 612.
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4: 6:12, ABC Brisbane.
2: Yes. What's the time? 17 past 7.
0: Well, what will we find in the budget today? It is budget for Queensland. Usually in years gone by at this stage of the day, we'd have a few drops on what it'll include.
2: This year, well, not so much.
0: No, not too much. The state government is keeping relatively tight-lipped on what the financial forecast will entail.
2: That's the second budget for the LNP. Treasurer David Janetsky to stand up in a couple of hours' time. Of course, it comes as the state government embarks on a massive advertising campaign, which you would have seen the bill. Boards, the ads on free-to-air TV, on your social media feeds and beyond. So what can you expect today? Let's find out. Jack Mackay is our ABC political reporter who, in the next half hour or so, will be heading into the budget lock-up. Morning to you, Jack.
5: Hi, Craig.
2: So run us through the expectations. What do we know so far about this year's budget?
5: Yeah, well, as you said before, we don't know very much at all. I sat down with the Treasurer yesterday to get a sense from him about what we can about what we can expect in the budget. So far, we know that there'll be a freeze on bulk water charges next financial year. He's promising no cuts to the public service, no asset sales, but he's keeping tight-lipped about a range of things, including whether or not Queensland will return to surplus at some point in the next 4 years. In the last budget, there wasn't a surplus in sight, and the Treasurer certainly isn't guaranteeing a return to surplus this time around either. One thing we do know, though, is that the government will lock in $545 million over the next 6 years in today's budget that's aimed at restoring the storage capacity of dams, in particular Lake McDonald as well as Pine River. And what the government says is that by restoring those dams back to their original level, they claim that's the equivalent of creating a new dam in Queensland. So they're spending $545 million on that and another $10 million scouting out potential sites for a new dam within southeast Queensland as well.
0: Is it reasonable to think there will be some cost of living relief in there?
5: Well, we heard from the Premier over the weekend. He's saying there won't be any short-term sugar hits in this budget, suggesting there won't be any universal rebates. He's saying that this budget will deliver what he describes as structural cost of living relief. One of the things we know already, as I mentioned before, was this freeze on bulk water charges within southeast Queensland over the next 2 years. The government has also made some changes to the patient travel subsidy scheme. So this is the scheme used by sick Queenslanders to travel for treatment from regional and rural areas. So at the moment, there's a fuel rebate in place. So if you drive for your appointments, you can get a rebate on your fuel. That will be increasing to 45

0: cents per kilometre. That's an 11 cent increase from what it previously was. But beyond that, we don't really know much more. The Premier, though, is promising that we'll see more cost of living relief in today's budget when it's handed down, so we'll have to stand by for that.
1: Okay, so budget speech is at what time this morning, Jack?
0: It will be at 1 o'clock.
1: 1 o'clock this afternoon, the Treasurer, David Janetsky, to stand up in State Parliament. You were talking about the public service. I just want to play this exchange you had with the Treasurer on that point.
2: We guarantee no cuts to the public service in this budget.
3: There's, you know, I look last year at the scare campaign that was run by the opposition, and we disproved that scare campaign last year with, you know, you're going to see more investment into strengthening jobs and services in Queensland that people rely on. You know, and I see the scare campaigns from the opposition in respect of this. They'll be disproved again on budget day.
2: So no cuts to the public service.
3: That's right.
1: OK, so Jack Mackay, we take from that the public service, public servants, their jobs are safe?
0: Well, based on what the Treasurer is saying, he is insisting that their jobs are indeed safe. This is obviously an issue that's quite sensitive for the LNP when they were last in office, when Campbell Newman was the Premier. They encountered some political headaches over the way they managed the size of the public service with a number of jobs lost, and it's a point of attack that Labor often likes to bring up. But there you have it. The Treasurer very much insisting he will be making good on that pre-election pledge of no cuts to the public service.
1: What about infrastructure spending? And by that, I'm really focusing in on transport. I know there was an announcement yesterday about using metro-style buses on parts of the Gold Coast where they've pulled out of plans for tram lines. Anything else that we know about at this stage in terms of road spending, Jack?
0: We don't know a whole lot yet about where money will be going for roads. We know that yesterday the Transport Minister was indicating that a lack of funding in the federal budget for certain projects such as the Coomera Connector may impact the delivery of those projects. But we'll find out more today in terms of the overall infrastructure spend. We know the government is already suggesting it will be a record infrastructure spend. As you said yesterday, they announced new metro-style buses for the Gold Coast for a new transport plan for what is one of the state's really fastest-growing cities. And we can also expect to hear more about where money will go for the Games, for the Olympic Games, because, of course, that is down the track as well with a $7 billion funding envelope set aside for that.
4: Yes. Now, Jack, what time do you go into the lockup?
0: I'll be heading in at about 8:30 today.
4: You got to cut lunch with you?
0: I don't. I don't have one. They do provide some food in the lockup, so we'll see. Last year's, I'm not going to lie, it wasn't a great spread last year, so we'll see what they bring up.
4: Okay, well, maybe sandwiches, is that what it'll be?
1: You've got to have a couple of sangers.
4: Coffee.
1: Maybe
4: instant
1: some of those
4: coffee.
1: Little party pies.
0: Well,
1: Jack, we'll wait to find out. On the other side of the budget lockup, thanks for bringing us up to speed.
0: My pleasure. Thanks, Craig. Thanks, Loretta.
1: ABC
0: thanks,
1: State Jack. Political reporter Jack Mackay, 23 past 7.
4: And, you know, we hear so much about the need for affordable housing, and I see this morning reading that Queensland property developer Vanderbilt has scrapped plans to develop affordable housing because of the federal government's tax changes. So they say that the managing director is James Walsh, and he says he scrapped plans to buy new development sites in southeast Queensland for affordable housing, arguing that the tax changes have made it unattractive for investors, despite the government trying to lure them by retaining negative gearing for newly built properties.
1: Interesting to hear that.
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8: 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Have your say. Call 1300 222 612.
1: Lost and found stories with a happy ending. We've mainly been focusing on kids' toys.
4: Well, yes,
1: these.
4: Because they're very sentimental, and we heard a story earlier about a little toy that was lost and through the kindness of a stranger was brought back. And this was a toy that had been in the family, lovingly hugged for 36 years.
1: 36 years and returned home. Wayne from Beachmere, tell us a story, Wayne. Hello.
9: G'day. Good morning, everyone.
4: Good morning. What's the story?
9: Okay, so when my little sister was 3 years old, she decided to dress up as Mum, including Mum's engagement, wedding and eternity rings.
4: Oh, no.
9: She then decided to go bounce on the back in the backyard on the big trampoline we used to have.
4: Oh,
9: yes. So as you can imagine, rings disappear into the wilderness somewhere.
1: Oh, no.
9: My father takes pity on my mother, who was crying for her loss of rings.
4: Yes.
9: He then goes and buys her another full set of rings.
4: Not the same.
9: Not the same. Not the same, indeed.
4: And?
9: 10 years later, extension time for the house, in the footings, as we're digging the new extension of the house, all three rings were refound.
1: No way.
4: 10 years later.
9: Yep.
1: All in okay condition, Wayne?
9: They're gold. They're fine, mate.
4: Oh, that is beautiful. But can you believe that? They've fallen there and not found until those house extensions.
9: A big search for them. It
4: really?
9: Was just long grass and just couldn't find them. But 10 years later, digging the footings, there they were.
4: And how did she feel after that? And what did you do with the other ones?
9: Well, she wore two sets for the rest of her life.
4: Oh,
9: two sets of full rings, yes.
4: 10 years. That's a long 10 years. Oh. You would have felt terrible. But then imagine...
1: The joy.
4: The joy of finding them.
1: Oh. Thank you, Wayne. What a great story. 1300 222 612.
10: Here's your chance to win a double pass to a night of heart-pumping action at State of Origin Game 3 here in Brisbane. Call us now, 1300 222 612. That's 1300 222 612.
1: Oh, you know what you need to do. Someone picked at random to be in the draw for those State of Origin tickets. Kathy Schnitzling will be by your side after 8:30 in for Steve Austin this week.
4: Do you have a lost and found story, Kathy?
11: Look, I do. I didn't know I was missing this until I found it.
1: What was it?
11: It was one of my son's baby socks.
4: Oh.
11: One of those tiny little socks. So when he was about 24 and 6 foot, I found one of his little baby socks. You know, there's that little, when you drain your washing machine, obviously I hadn't done it very often.
4: Oh, it was stuck in there.
11: It was stuck in the drain. And I got it out and I started crying.
4: Oh. It had been there for that long?
11: Yes.
4: Oh, my gosh. Did you try and put it on his big toe then?
11: Thousands of polyesters died for that sock.
1: By the way, that's a good washing machine. To get 24 years or more out of a washing machine.
11: It's a long time.
1: That's remarkable,
4: Kathy. To think that it was there, but I suppose it was so tiny.
11: It was tiny and it wasn't blocking anything.
4: No.
11: And, I've kept it.
4: Oh, that's...
11: That's my lost and found story.
1: And you would, because it brings back all those memories of when that was...
4: Oh, come on.
11: When he was little and not a stinky teenager or whatever.
1: Yeah.
11: Anyway, he's 26 now. It's
4: Yes. All right. What's happening on the show today?
11: I want to know from people, what is the worst job you have ever had?
4: Oh.
11: Yes. And have you had a stinker of a job, a really boring job, but you actually liked the work because it was good fun going to work?
4: Why are you talking about that?
11: Productivity. See, I thought it was easier to ask that question to say, I'm talking about low productivity today.
4: Yes,
11: Australia's productivity rates, which all sounds incredibly dry and dull and boring, but it does. Workplace productivity is one of the key drivers of productivity.
1: Yeah.
11: Australia's productivity 100%. Is low, is slipping, and that means it impacts on our competitiveness, it impacts on our wages, which everyone cares about, our wages. So I'm interested to talk about, I'll be talking about productivity and what makes for higher workplace productivity later in the program. Mm. Also talking to an assistant commissioner from the tax office because it's a week out from the end of the financial year.
4: Yes, that's right.
1: Yes.
11: What do you need to be looking at?
4: I need to go and buy a computer.
11: Then to do your tax return.
4: No, then claim it.
1: No, you just want to claim it, don't you? End of financial year sales and Loretta is there.
11: Absolutely. So productivity and tax time.
4: They're worried about people using AI to do their tax.
11: I know. I'll be asking about that.
1: Okay, EOFI time. End of financial year. And do you need to buy a computer like Loretta? Let today serve as that reminder. Kathy Schnitzling on your radio after 7:30. Half past eight, I should say. Thank you, Kathy. Almost gave you a heart attack then.
4: Yeah, and talking about AI, kids are growing up in this world of algorithms and misinformation. A school program produced right here in Brisbane is trying to keep them one step ahead. The challenge is getting the government funding to keep it going.
1: More on that after the news.
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13: It was such an iconic wedding and party venue.
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14: ABC News. Good morning, I'm Maria Hatzakis. Queensland Treasurer David Janetsky is promising there

0: won't be cuts to the public service, but isn't guaranteeing a return to surplus in today's state budget. Here's state political reporter Jack Mackay.
1: In last year's budget, there wasn't a single surplus forecast for the next 4 years, while total debt was tipped to reach more than $200 billion by 2029. Treasurer David Janetsky isn't committing towards a return to surplus in today's budget either, but he insists the government won't make cuts to the public service or sell assets.
2: You're going to see more investment into strengthening jobs and services in Queensland.
1: The budget will feature $545 million aimed at restoring the capacity of the state's dams.
0: Police are searching for two suspects accused of a home invasion on Brisbane's Bayside. Officers allege the offenders broke into a house on Bluewater Avenue in Thornlands about 11:30 last night. An altercation allegedly broke out with two men at the home, aged 19 and 23. Both were taken to hospital in a stable condition with non-life-threatening injuries. A crime scene has been declared as investigations continue. Overseas, the United Kingdom will soon get its seventh Prime Minister in the space of 10 years after Sir Keir Starmer announced his resignation. His Europe correspondent, Elias Kluwer.
3: After Sir Keir Starmer declared he'd stepped down from his role as Prime Minister, he showed a side of himself voters have rarely seen.
4: To my fantastic wife, Vic, who has been a rock by my side through good times and bad.
3: After Sir Keir's resignation announcement, former Mayor of Manchester Andy Burnham, who won a by-election in the north of England last week, was sworn into Parliament. Mr Burnham has said he will stand for the leadership. His most likely rival, former Health Secretary Wes Streeting, says he won't be contesting. So far, no other Labor MPs have said they'll challenge Mr Burnham, clearing the path for the 56-year-old to become the UK's new Prime Minister.
0: US Vice President J.D. Vance says there's been significant progress in talks between the United States and Iran in Switzerland on limiting Tehran's nuclear program. Details from Bridget Rollison.
5: The high-level Iranian and US delegations have left Switzerland after 18 hours of negotiations that Vice President J.D. Vance said laid good foundations for a final deal to end the war. The biggest breakthrough, he says, is that Iran has agreed to let nuclear inspectors back into the country to monitor its nuclear sites. Iran restricted access to monitors after US President Donald Trump tore up the Obama-era nuclear deal in 2018 and ended inspections after the US and Israeli strikes on its sites last year. J.D. Vance says a direct line of communication has also been set up to keep the Strait of Hormuz open.
0: US President Donald Trump's efforts to renovate the Memorial Pool in Washington have backfired, with a massive algal bloom, cost blowouts and even reports of a dead duckling. Lauren Day reports from Washington.
6: The president had claimed the renovation would cost only $2 million, beautify the pool and turn it, quote, American flag blue. Instead, the project is already blown out to nearly $14 million, the paint is peeling and an algae bloom has turned it green. Donald Trump is now claiming, without evidence, that vandals have caused the damage and threatened anyone caught vandalising the pool with years in jail. Five people have reportedly been charged, but at least one has told the Washington Post he was merely touching a piece of paint that had peeled off the bottom. Members of the National Guard and Park Police on horseback are today patrolling the area and stopping anyone from touching the water. Lauren Day, ABC News, Washington.
0: In soccer, Lionel Messi has become the top scorer in World Cup history as Argentina beat Austria 2-0 at the FIFA World Cup. He netted both goals in the match to top the all-time leaderboard at 18 goals. He surpassed Germany's Miroslav Klose's record of 16 goals. In this morning's other game, France leads Iraq 1-0 in their match at Philadelphia Stadium. The weather for the southeast, sunny today, Brisbane and Ipswich 22, Logan, the Gold and Sunshine Coasts 20, Toowoomba 17. Looking ahead, mostly sunny with a chance of showers tomorrow, partly cloudy with showers on Thursday and Friday. 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

0: I'm Melissa Clark. On AM after 8, Sir Keir Starmer announces his resignation. Andy Burnham likely to be the UK's 7th PM in a decade. And how retirees could be affected by falling house prices.
1: Join me, Cathy Schnitzeling, from 8:30. Workplace culture, is it driving low productivity or do people just dislike their jobs? With the end of the financial year just around the corner, the tax office is in the studio for the things you need to remember when prepping your tax return.
2: 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With Craig Zonka and Loretta Ryan.
3: 25 to 8. Firstly, have to say congrats to Isaac from the Sunshine Coast. You are in the draw for the Origin comp. In the draw to head along, hopefully, to the State of Origin decider at Lang Park.
4: In a couple of weeks' time. Mm. That'll be huge, won't it? You'll be yelling out. Well, hopefully, oh, Isaac, you're going to be yelling like Billy Moore. Another chance to go in the draw for that double pass with Cathy after 8:30. Kat Feeney will give you another opportunity in afternoons, as will Alan Fanning for the drive home from 3 o'clock this afternoon here on 6:12 ABC Brisbane.
3: We hear a lot about AI, about social media. Kids are growing up in this world of algorithms and also misinformation. A school program produced right here in Brisbane is trying to keep them one step ahead. The challenge, though, is getting the state government funding to keep it going.
5: We don't send our kids to the beach without teaching them how to swim. Why are we letting them loose on the internet without first teaching them how to think critically about the information they're going to be encountering when they get there?
3: That's the creator of News Hounds. He'll be next.
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2: Traffic.
4: How's that morning commute looking? Hi, Brad.
7: Yeah, very good morning, Craig and Loretta. Well, busy on all the majors with peak delays this morning. Just the one breakdown at Parkinson, they're yet to be cleared. Logan Motorway westbound after Mount Lindsay Highway. Conditions are generally back to Drouvale with peak. Got damaged traffic signals at Upper Mangavatt, Unum Road in the centre medium strip at Link Street, so technicians to attend there. Pacific Motorway is busy between Upper Mangavatt to the Riverside Expressway into the city. The M1 northbound between Ormo and Yatala and between Tanimura and Sykes Creek. Southbound peak conditions between Upper Coomera and Gavin if you're heading towards the Gold Coast. Not too bad a run there this morning. Deegan, the aviation southbound's been a little bit stop-start on the Gateway Motorway at Deegan. The Gibby Artill Road approaching Beams Road at Castledine and Gibby Road from Chermside through to Kedron has been on the brakes. And the Bruce Highway busy between North Lakes and Mango Hill and right through to the Gateway Motorway. I'm Brad from 8:10. More details before 8 on 6:12 ABC Brisbane.
3: Thank you, Brad. And it is Olympic Day, by the way, an annual global celebration of sport that promotes healthier active lifestyles.
4: Mm, 23rd of June.
3: Yeah,
4: wow.
3: It takes place on this day to commemorate the founding of the International Olympic Committee in 1894, the start of the modern Olympic Games.
4: Okay, the countdown to Brisbane 2032. We're down to 2,221 days.
3: Until the opening ceremony.
4: Yep, here in Brizzy.
3: Okay, 11 degrees in Brisbane at the moment. Bayside 11, 7 at Ipswich, 10 at Logan, 14 on the Gold and the Sunshine Coast. Moreton Bay, 11 degrees.
4: Hey, just an update on fuel prices. So sunny sky. Light winds today, maximum 22 degrees for Brizzy and Ipswich. Logan Bayside suburbs to 21, mostly sunny again tomorrow, but then we've got showers Thursday, Friday and into the weekend. But fuel prices, just doing the morning hunt around to see where you can get unleaded the cheapest, are under $1.50 per litre.
3: Oh, $1.50 now.
4: Yeah, so 149.5.
3: What?
4: At a couple of servos around Rocklea. If you're paying over $1.60, go for another drive for a couple of Ks.
3: Yeah.
4: But that's your local servo because I reckon there's plenty of places with fuel under that $1.60 per litre mark as well.
6: We're on the hunt for the best suburb in Greater Brisbane. 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Nominate now, 612 ABC Brisbane. If you want to be.
4: Intro, Anala, Ipswich, I'm looking at you. 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It's the I Suburbs in Focus this week.
3: Now, if you think you're having trouble trying to decipher what's real and fake online these days, imagine what it's like for young school-aged kids.
4: Yeah, until very recently, teachers had access to a free media literacy program for school-aged children that was being produced right here in Brisbane. And look, I struggle with some of this. So what about if you're in your primary teenage years, you're looking online and you really don't know what to believe?
3: Yeah, well, that program you're talking about is under threat without funding to keep it running in schools. Author and journalist Bryce Corbett is host.

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1: So we launched a program called Newshounds. It teaches kids to stop, think and check before believing everything they see online. So our schools are very good at teaching kids to read and to write and to count. What they're not so great at, or they haven't kept pace with, is how fast technology has advanced. And kids today have more information coming at them than at any other time in history. But what they're not being taught is how to think critically about the information that they're seeing and separating online fact from fiction.
0: Well, is that something to do with what our teachers who are studying to be teachers, you know, who are students, they're not being taught that either because it's moving so quickly?
1: Yeah, absolutely. I mean, the National Curriculum Authority introduced media literacy into the national curriculum last year. So we are starting to catch up. But unfortunately, as you say, teachers aren't being taught this at college. So we created Newshounds because we decided we couldn't wait. And, you know, I was just watching my own kids come to the dinner table at night and talking about facts that right. they had picked up on Instagram and YouTube and things that they had seen on their favourite, by their favourite influencers or on their favourite YouTube channels, and talking about them as if they were fact. Oh. Because, you know, the kids take everything at face value because they haven't been taught to think critically or haven't been taught to think that maybe somebody is trying to make them think something or somebody has an agenda or a piece of information is perhaps not correct.
0: Yeah, and then when you come back as a parent and say, listen, yeah. they go, no, Dad. No, yeah. it's true.
1: Absolutely. But this is not a problem just restricted to kids. Yeah. You know, it has been pointed out to us lots and lots. Why isn't there a Newshounds for adults? And we would love to do a Newshounds for adults. But right now we're focusing on primary school kids because we're working on the theory that if you can get to kids before they get a smartphone in their hands and before they disappear into the social media vortex, you've got a much better chance of teaching them these really important basic life lessons about how to think critically about the flood of information they're being exposed to.
2: And it really is a flood of info. Bryce Corbett in studio with you this morning here on 612 ABC Brisbane. So you're currently trying to pitch to the state government, aren't you, to get this rolled out in Queensland schools?
1: Yeah. So last week I was in South Australia and Premier Peter Malinauskas announced down there a four-year funding deal for Newshounds.
0: Wow.
1: Now, it's been 2 years that we've been petitioning the federal government to try to get them to fund Newshounds for us because we've been bootstrapping the entire program for the last 4 years at Squiz Media. But we can't afford to do it anymore. So we've been talking to the federal government about trying to get Newshounds included in the curriculum and funded. And it's a very modest amount of money that we've been asking for, but we didn't have any luck. Premier Peter Malinauskas in South Australia, to his enormous credit, this is the same state, let's not forget, where the social media ban for kids under 16 began. He saw the value of teaching kids to think critically about online information and has thrown us a lifeline. So we are being rolled out in every school in South Australia starting next year. And we would love for that to happen here in Queensland.
2: Well, you're a Brisbane local.
1: I'm a Brisbane local.
2: Have you had those conversations with those in power across the river at 1 William Street?
1: Yeah, look, we had the former Education Minister, Di Farmer, come out to see Newshounds in action in a classroom in Cannon Hill State School, great supporters of the Newshounds program. And look, we'd have petitioned the state government and we would love to get their support because we would not like for Queensland kids to be left behind.
2: And you're talking modest money.
1: Yeah.
2: How much are we sort of talking about here? Just to so we can give our audience a clear picture.
1: Yeah, like it's $1,000 per school for them to have. So in South Australia, it's a four-year deal, $2.6 million across 4 years. It's nothing.
0: How's the program rolled out at the school?
1: It's all delivered online. So teachers sign in, they get access then to a dashboard, and that dashboard then gives them access to the podcasts and the videos that play. There's 9 different sessions and comes with a student activity workbook. So kids listen along and do the activities as we're explaining the different concepts of mis and disinformation to them. And there is, of course, as well, a comprehensive teacher manual because we can't expect that teachers know how to teach media literacy. So we've been working with primary school teachers to develop a teacher manual so that they can become instant media literacy experts as well.
2: Bryce, overall, because you're a dad, you're talking about this in this flood of information. I think that's the term you used earlier. The social media ban. I want to know, like, from your perspective, how's it played out from a dad, you know, with your dad hat on, if you don't mind me asking?
1: No, absolutely. I mean, I remember explaining to my then 16-year-old daughter last year when it was introduced, okay, well, here's a social media ban and all of those sites that you're on, you won't be able to be on. And she's like, it's all right. We've worked out a way to get around them.

0: I mean, they all know how to get around them. They've all worked their way around the ban. I mean, and I guess the concept for Newshounds is like, we don't send our kids to the beach without teaching them how to swim. Why are we letting them loose on the internet without first teaching them how to think critically about the information they're going to be encountering when they get there? I mean, the e-safety commissioner herself, Julie Inman Grant, gave an interview to Nine newspapers saying that, you know, the social media ban, great idea. It's an excellent way in which to get people to start talking about this issue. But in terms of practically implementing it and getting kids off social media, it's a very blunt instrument for what is a very nuanced problem. She likened it to trying to fence the ocean. And it's an impossible task, trying to fence the ocean. So let's just make sure our kids know how to swim when they get to the ocean.
1: Yeah, very much so. Bryce, let's follow this, see what happens as this develops further. Thanks so much for joining us in studio.
0: You're very welcome.
1: Author and journalist Bryce Corbett, host of Squiz Kids, 7:45.
2: We're opening our doors as part of Brisbane Open House. Come and meet some of your favourite ABC personalities and experience some behind-the-scenes radio and TV magic. 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
1: Can't wait to throw open the doors of the studio. That's going to be in a couple of weeks' time on the 18th of July. Loretta.
3: Yes.
1: There's something we need to do next.
3: We need to call the winner of the Scenic Rim getaway with us, having dinner with us on Friday night in the Scenic Rim. Oh, yes. And then also just being part of the whole the Winter Harvest Festival as part of Eat Local Month.
1: So we could be calling your phone after you hear from ABBA on 612 ABC Brisbane. Good morning.

0: ABBA,
1: love them. You see, I see that Frieda and Benny from ABBA recently reunited in London for an exclusive Q&A and special screening of the ABBA Voyage show. And apparently...
2: Are they still doing that Avatar thing,
1: Voyager? I'm not sure about
2: that. Is that all done?
1: Well, the

0: Crab at Voyage show this was. Mm. So and they've also got a new educational program for young children as part of that. But you know,
1: well, ABBA does.
0: Yeah, as part of that Voyage project, and also that song. Mm. Well, that was I Do Dancing Queen, I think it was, is still streaming millions. Apparently, it is. Every time you go somewhere and you go to a party, I was at a wedding on the weekend. Mm. They play ABBA. Everyone gets up.
1: We go to very different parties, Loretta, by the sound of things. 612 ABC Brisbane. I reckon there might be a better ABBA we have to play tomorrow because it's your birthday.
0: So oh, thanks for reminding me. Also, well, now you've reminded me that I have to say a very happy birthday to my niece, Anae. It's her birthday today.
1: Ah,
0: happy birthday, Anae.
1: Happy birthday, Anae. And maybe that means some ELO on the playlist tomorrow.
0: For sure.
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1: Keir Starmer out as UK Prime Minister. He made that announcement last night. That'll be, and the talk is, the tip is Andy Burnham, the former Manchester Mayor, will become the next UK Prime Minister, the seventh in the space of 10 years. More on that in early AM after 8 o'clock. But Loretta, let's make a call.
0: All right.
1: We need to invite someone to come along to the scenic room with us.
0: This is our getaway in partnership with Eat Local Month. And so this lucky person we're bringing will get overnight accommodation for two at Kalbar, dinner for two at the Winter Harvest Dinner to be held at the Karoomba Vineyard and Lavender Farm.
1: Yeah, it's awesome.
0: And then entry for two into the Winter Harvest Festival on Saturday in Kalbar.
1: Okay, I just need to make sure I've got the right phone number here.
0: They also get a copy of the Eat Local Volume 2 cookbook by Christine Sharp and the Scenic Rim Food Ambassador Brenda Ford, and they've done that great cookbook. All right.
1: Phone's calling.
0: Hello.
4: Hello, Mal speaking.
0: Hello, Mal speaking. It's Loretta and Craig from ABC. How are you?
4: Oh, good morning, Loretta and Craig. Good. How are you?
0: Good. What are you up to?
4: At work.
0: At work? What do you do, Mal?
4: I work in logistics in southeast Queensland.
0: Logistics. We've got some logistics for you for this weekend, actually.
1: What might we be calling you, Mal? Any idea?
4: Well, I did enter into the Harvest Festival competition last week.
0: Yes, you did.
4: I was lucky enough to get through, so that was great.
0: You were lucky enough to get through.
1: Do you reckon you can clear the calendar and work out the logistics to be in the scenic room on Friday afternoon?
4: Well, I reckon I can do that, Craig. That would be fantastic.
1: Fantastic, because you're coming along, Mal.
4: Awesome.
0: Congratulations, you've won. And who are you going to bring?
4: Oh, I'll bring my my lovely wife.
0: Oh, that'll be so nice. We're going to get to meet you because we're going to have dinner on Friday night.
4: Fantastic.
1: You were thinking
4: that would be great.
1: A romantic getaway, but no, we're going to be along for the ride. Sorry, Mal.
0: No, we'll leave you alone after dinner. Don't worry.
4: That'll be fantastic. Thank you very much.
1: And what's your wife's name, Mal?
4: My wife's name's Polly.
0: Polly.
1: And Mal, looking forward to it. So Friday night and then all day at the Winter Harvest Festival in Kalbar on Saturday. Looking forward to it, Mal. Thanks so much.
4: Thank you. Thanks, Craig Murder. Fantastic.
1: Congratulations, mate.
2: 612 ABC Brisbane. Have your say. Call 1-300-222-612.
1: We thought getting the early curly right was hard. Turns out this morning it was hard just trying to get through. The phone lines, they were jammed.
0: They were, as you all tried to guess our quiz questions. Not even our first time curler. Queensland's tourism minister could crack it today.
5: Good morning, Craig. Good morning, Loretta.
0: What are you doing out at this hour of the morning?
5: Oh, I'm walking around the Brisbane River towards your studios, as I do most
0: parliamentary
5: mornings. It's budget morning.
0: I know, yes. I thought you should be up early. You could have popped in here rather than called us on the phone.
5: Oh, I haven't quite got that far yet. I'm still coming around from Kangaroo Point, so bear with me.
0: All right. So
1: first-time player for the early curly? Oh.
5: First-time player for the early curly.
0: Oh, wow. You get a coaster from the Queensland Spinners, Weavers and Fibre Artists. Yvonne is going to be beside herself thinking that she's sending one to a minister.
1: Mm.
5: Well, please tell Yvonne I'm beside myself in receiving one.
0: Now, Andrew Powell, before we ask you the question, can you give us a little bit of a drop? What's environment and tourism going to get in the budget?
1: Yeah, come on, budget drop.
5: You've already had one of my big budget drops. It was the $330.5 million for the Great Barrier Reef over the next 5 years.
0: Okay, to keep the Barrier Reef healthy. Yeah. What about sport?
1: Oh, yeah, because you're acting sport minister as well. Anything there that you can tell us about?
5: I know. You'll have to wait for the budget at 2 o'clock, Craig and Loretta.
0: Come on. We gave you a coaster.
5: Nice try.
1: Okay, well, let's see if you can get question two. It sounds like this. Which Brisbane suburb shares part of its name with a term that refers to a primary source of annoyance? What suburb could it be, Andrew Powell?

0: Well, it's fitting that I rang up on this question because the annoyance for me has always been on the other curly, Matt from Highgate Hill. So I wanted to get in before him. So let's go annoyance, let's go nuisance, so let's go New Farm.
1: Wow.
2: Oh, nuisance?
1: New Farm?
3: No, it's not.
1: No, it's not.
2: And that wasn't it. The bane of existence for many. Yes, the answer ended up being
4: Brisbane City.
2: Brisbane City.
1: Done,
2: yes.
1: Michael.
2: Brisbane City.
1: So, because it's Brisbane. Well, it's not. That's not how we say it. And as for the brain teaser, if you were holding out but missed the answer,
2: Derek from Red Hill, help us out this morning, Derek.
5: Good morning. My go is breakfast.
1: Important I am, perhaps the most important of all, a lesson you're taught from the time you can crawl. I'm a must before you walk out the door. It's at your own peril if you choose to ignore.
2: Is breakfast the answer we need this morning for the early curly?
1: Oh, Derek, put him out of his misery.
3: Yes,
1: yes.
3: It is.
1: Finally. Well done.
2: We got there. Just took us a bit of time, early curly. Back tomorrow from about 5:15 here on 612 ABC Brisbane. News in, 3.5 minutes?
1: Well, we've got some great lost and found stories. It started with a little toy that was lost and then found thanks to the kindness of a stranger.
2: Yeah, this was at Combsley Reserve. I saw this sign. Lost, Thomas the soft toy cheetah, lovingly hugged for 36 years by my daughter and her son. A happy ending to that story. Thomas the toy cheetah returns.
1: Yes, so Janice at Caloundra, you've got a story. What happened?
6: We're in Melbourne on a tram and doing around the city circle tour. We wanted to get off at Melbourne Jail. And our six-year-old son had Ted with him, little blue Teddy.
2: Oh, yes.
6: And I said to him, put him in your backpack so he's safe. No, no, Mummy, he wants to see where we're going. So suddenly we realised we needed to get off the tram because we're at the Melbourne Jail we were going to. And quick, quick, get off, kids. And we get off, and as we're getting off, our son says, oh, no, Ted's on the tram. And the tram's pulling out, and meanwhile cars are whizzing past. You know how there's a cars between
1: the
6: footpath. And I'm thinking, how are we going to get to him? Because we're going to have to chase this tram. And a lady must have been on the tram watching.
2: Yeah.
6: And she found Ted lying on the floor. She held him up at the door and we're saying, yes, yes, yes. And she threw, with one mighty throw, Ted over the traffic onto the footpath.
1: Oh, wow. And you got it. It landed at your feet.
6: He did. He did. It was like Super Ted through the air.
1: Oh.
6: Yeah. And only a little, little fella. If he'd been run over, that would have been the end of our holiday.
2: It would have been disastrous, wouldn't it?
1: And Ted's still around to this day.
6: He is. He turned up at his 21st birthday and he was acknowledged and, you know, nearly 40 years later and Ted's still prime position in the family. Yeah.
2: Oh. How fantastic, Janice. Yeah. Oh, these stories have given us a chuckle. They've warmed our hearts. And for every parent, there can be a happy ending when you lose one of these soft toys. Oh, thanks for sharing that, Janice. Appreciate it.
6: You're welcome. Thank you.
2: 1300 222 612. Haven't they been a delight?
1: Yeah. And it just goes to show how important those little toys are that you buy your kids. There'll be one toy in particular probably that will just stay for years and years.
2: And potentially last that test of time.
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2: Traffic. Hi there, Brad.
8: Yeah, very good morning, Craig and Loretta, and also Tanya. Thanks for the text about a crash at Redbank, Ipswich Motorway eastbound before Collingwood Drive. Looks like one vehicle has hit the barrier there and traffic is getting back to the Warrigal Highway. Got a breakdown at Parkinson yet to be cleared. Logan Motorway at westbound after Mount Lindsay Highway. Peak delays have been back to Drewvale. We are seeing peak conditions on all the majors and also take a side route of school zones at 40k's an hour. And damaged traffic signals after an early crash this morning. Technicians to attend Upper Mount Gravatt, Unum Road in the centre medium strip at Link Street. Be aware of any change traffic conditions through there. I'm Brad from ATN. More details at 8:30 on 612 ABC Brisbane.
1: We'll let you know today what's happening with the state budget. 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
2: It will this afternoon. Kat Feeney on Afternoons will take you through the details after the Treasurer stands up in State Parliament. The government being relatively tight-lipped, you might say. Heading for a top of 22 in the city in Ipswich, 21 in Logan and around Bayside suburbs under sunny skies, a beautiful winter's day. News is next. It's 8 o'clock.
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10: ABC News. Good morning, I'm Maria Hatzakis. Keir Starmer has succumbed to pressure and an

0: Announced he'll step down as Prime Minister of the United Kingdom. He says he'll remain as caretaker PM until a new Labour leader is chosen. Former Greater Manchester Mayor and new Labour MP Andy Burnham's expected to stand for the position. Sir Keir says every decision he's taken as PM has been about putting his country first.
1: The question my party is asking now

0: concerned about the future of the AUKUS submarine deal under a new PM. In other news, the Queensland government has pledged more than $500 million to restore the storage capacity of two dams in the state's southeast. The Treasurer, David Janetsky, will today unveil his second budget since the LNP came to office. The ABC can reveal the government will invest $545 million over the next 6 years to return dams to their original storage capacity. Mr. Janetsky says that includes money for North Pine in Moreton Bay, as well as Lake McDonald in the Noosa Shire. Another $10 million will go towards scouting sites for a potential new dam in southeast Queensland. Environmental groups have condemned a Queensland government decision to approve a major mine expansion in the Bowen Basin. Details from Chelsea Malunga.
1: The government has given the green light to the previously stalled Saraji East underground coal project. The decision allows for the clearing of 136 hectares of critical koala habitat, reversing a previous move by the BHP-Mitsubishi Alliance to shelve the project over royalty hikes. Maggie McEwen from Lock the Gate Alliance claims the government is also letting the company sidestep essential climate protections.
2: It's outrageous that the Queensland government had said BHP needs a proper greenhouse gas abatement plan, but then has gone ahead without any plan in place.
1: Federal environmental authorities must still review and approve the project before construction can take place.
0: Investigations are underway into an alleged home invasion on Brisbane's Bayside. Police allege two masked offenders broke into a house on Bluewater Avenue in Thornlands about 11:30 last night. An altercation allegedly broke out with two male residents, aged 19 and 23. Both were taken to hospital in a stable condition with non-life-threatening injuries. A crime scene has been declared as police continue their search for two suspects. Independent Senator David Pocock says the Senate has not been given enough time to properly review the federal government's bill on capital gains tax and negative gearing. Labor's aiming to pass the legislation in this sitting fortnight. It appears closer to reaching a deal with the Greens. Senator Pocock says he expects some elements of the bill, but there are other issues that require scrutiny.
3: I find big omnibus bills like this really frustrating because clearly there's some measures that are really important and I think long overdue. And we've had a whole Senate inquiry into CGT and negative gearing when it comes to property. But then there's a whole bunch of other things which really haven't been looked into and are complex.
0: In soccer, Argentina's Lionel Messi has claimed several records in his country's 2-0 victory over Austria at the FIFA World Cup, which sees the team progress to the round of 32. Tom Wildey has more.
4: Messi scored twice to move two goals clear of former Germany striker Miroslav Klose as the World Cup's all-time scorer. The 38-year-old has now scored 18 times at the tournament. He has also scored all five of Argentina's goals in the 2026 World Cup. His first goal also meant he has scored in six consecutive World Cup games, a feat only achieved twice before. No player has ever scored in seven straight games. Messi will have a chance to set that record when Argentina plays Jordan on Saturday local time.
0: To the weather for Queensland, scattered to widespread showers along the far north Queensland east coast, mostly sunny elsewhere. Cairns 27, Townsville 28, Mackay and Bundaberg 24, Rockhampton 26, Mount Isa 25. In the state southeast, sunny Brisbane and Ipswich 22, Logan, the Golden, Sunshine Coast 20, Toowoomba 17. 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
5: Good morning. Welcome to AM. I'm Melissa Clark in Canberra, coming to you from Ngunnawal country and acknowledging other custodians. On today's program, mediators in the US-Iran peace talks say a good foundation has been laid, but a major stumbling block remains, Israel's offensive in Lebanon, and the unintended consequences of falling house prices.
6: Many retirees, they may be relying on the value in their property to be able to fund some of the things they may wish to do during retirement.
5: But first, the United Kingdom will soon have a new Prime Minister, its seventh in a decade, after Sir Keir Starmer announced he is resigning from the top job. Former Mayor of Manchester, Andy Burnham, appears poised to replace Sir Keir, with Labour colleagues hoping the newly elected MP will reverse the party's declining popularity. Europe correspondent Elias Kluwer reports.

0: Give me a call on 1300 222 612 and tell me the most boring, repetitive, mean-spirited job you've ever had. That number again is 1300 222 612. You might recall that old proverb about a poor workman always blames their tools, and apparently there are variations in many cultures, and it usually means someone blames everyone else for their own bad work or lack of preparation. Have you ever ducked responsibility for a job you've done because you actually didn't care that much? Either you hated the job or maybe you just hated your boss. What's the worst job you ever had? The number to call is 1300 222 612. I can't decide if mine was peeling potatoes for chips in a takeaway shop or putting supplements into newspapers as the printing presses roared behind us. Actually, that one was quite a lot of fun. What was your worst job? Call 1300 222 612. I want to know because later on today I'm going to be talking about worker productivity and how it plays into our competitiveness internationally and the possible reasons for why our productivity is slipping. That's coming up after 9 a.m. First, know all important news from Chelsea Malunga.
1: Morning, Cathy. Queensland Treasurer David Janetsky is promising there won't be cuts to the public service, but isn't guaranteeing a return to surplus in today's state budget. In last year's budget, there wasn't a single surplus forecast for the next 4 years, while total debt was tipped to reach more than $200 billion by 2029. Mr. Janetsky isn't committing towards a return to surplus in today's budget either, but he insists the government won't make cuts to the public service or sell assets. Overseas, Andy Burnham is poised to become the 7th UK Prime Minister in a decade after incumbent Sir Keir Starmer resigned. Mr. Burnham was sworn into Parliament after Sir Keir's resignation announcement. So far, no other Labour MPs have said they will challenge Mr. Burnham, clearing the path for the 56-year-old to become the UK's new Prime Minister. Back home, police are searching for two suspects accused of a home invasion on Brisbane's Bayside. Officers allege the offenders broke into a house on Bluewater Avenue in Thornlands about 11:30 last night. An altercation allegedly broke out with two men at the home aged 19 and 23. Both were taken to hospital in a stable condition with non-life-threatening injuries. A crime scene has been declared as investigations continue. And in soccer, Lionel Messi has become the top scorer in World Cup history as Argentina beat Austria 2-0 at the FIFA World Cup. He netted both goals in the match to top the all-time leaderboard at 18 goals. He surpassed the previous record of 16 goals held by Germany's Miroslav Klose.
0: Chelsea, thank you very much. Let's go and check the roads.
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3: Traffic. Just one breakdown at the
0: only
3: moment.
0: Only one?
3: Just one breakdown. How's that? That's good news.
0: Record.
3: That's good news. Not good news for the driver, though, but hopefully that'll be cleared fairly shortly. At Parkinson, Logan Motorway, westbound after Mount Lindsay Highway, we have seen peak delays back to Drew Vales through there. And damaged traffic signals after an early crash from this morning at Upper Mangavatt, Newnham Road, in Centre Medium Strip at Link Street. So technicians have been attending there. Still busy. Pacific Motorway inbound, Upper Mangavatt to the Riverside Expressway into the city. The M1 northbound between Tanami and Sykes Creek and heading towards the Gold Coast between Upper Coomera and Gavin. He's quite busy around the valley this morning at Newstead from Ann Street heading inbound and also Brunswick Street both ways around St Paul's Terrace. Not too bad on Winton Road and Linton Road this morning. A little bit stop start around East Brisbane. The gateway northbound between Stretton and Mackenzie, that's starting to ease in spots, has been solid on Coronation Drive from Toowong to the city and also the Centenary Highway between Darra and Jindalee. I'm Brad from ATN. More details in 15 minutes on 612 ABC Brisbane.
0: Thank you very much, Brad. Temperatures now a little bit cooler than yesterday. In fact, 3 degrees colder than this time yesterday. In Brisbane right now, it's 13 degrees, 12 on the Bayside, 10 for our friends in Ipswich, 12 in Logan, 16 in Moreton Bay. The Gold Coast is on 15 and the Sunshine Coast is on 16. And if you want to know why your user charges are going up on your electricity bill, all shall be revealed.
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0: 25 minutes to nine. Have you received a letter from your power company informing you that your daily supply charge will be increasing from the 1st of July? This comes at a time when governments are spruiking that power prices are going down, with those

0: on a default market offer about to receive a cut up to 10.7%. Last week, you told Steve Austin about just how much your bills are actually going up.
1: Rob of Scarborough, you've just received a new offer from your power company. 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
2: Daily supply charge. It's gone from $1.41 per day to $1.92. Now, that's Energy Australia. Surely the suppliers that have got to pay back to Energex, how do they manipulate that? Like, Energex can't be charging someone at my address a different charge.
1: Andrew of Wishart says, Steve, the bigger issue with household electricity bills is companies reducing usage costs but increasing supply costs. As of the 1st of July, Origin has increased my supply costs by 35%. This negates any reduction in my overall bill. Andy at Coalbank says, Steve, we don't use much power, so a fair chunk of our bill is supply charges. I've received a letter from my electricity provider. Usage charges are dropping next month. Cool. But supply charges are increasing by almost a whopping 60%. I've only just changed to this mob. Better compare again, I think, says Andy of Coalbank. Mike of Morayfield says, my electricity retailer has notified that usage charges will drop by 17%, but the daily supply charge will increase by 40% from July 1. My pension income is pegged to CPI, about one-tenth of their 40% increase. When I asked why, they said, inter alia, the cost of maintaining the network remains largely the same. So why the 40% increase, says Mike of Morayfield.
0: Jennifer Brownie is the coordinator of the Queensland Electricity Users Network and joins us now. Hello, Jennifer.
3: Good morning, Cathy.
0: Why are those supply charges going up?
3: Well, in the audio that you just played, there were a lot of people talking about Energex. And I think what people need to understand is, what is your power bill made up of? Most people have heard a lot about generation prices going down because of the cost of renewables, but they don't understand the cost of the poles and wires to get that generation to their homes and businesses are going up. So that's the problem. That is your network, your poles and wires. Now, your poles and wires are made up of your distribution, which you see in the suburbs of Brisbane, and the big transmission lines, which bring the power from the generators into those smaller poles and wires. Now, the people who determine how much Energex can make in any one year is the Australian Energy Regulator. And they set the prices for Energex every 5 years. So for the period 2025 to 2030, they are allowing Energex to get a revenue of $9 billion. Now, that $9 billion has gone up nearly $3 billion since the period 2020-2025. So that's obviously a very, very big jump.
0: So the revenue, that's revenue though, that's not profit, is it? And revenue is what they need to actually put back into the maintenance of the poles and wires?
3: So the revenue that they are set by the Australian Energy Regulator says that that revenue should allow them to supply safe and reliable power to your home or business. So it's supposed to be an efficient network business supplying safe and reliable power. And that's determined not by Energex. They have to make the case to the Australian Energy Regulator.
0: So they have approved the increase in the charges for the poles and wires?
3: For the period 2025 to 2030, yes, it's gone up $3 billion. So if you look at why it's gone up $3 billion, the Australian Energy Regulator is 45% of that increase is driven by inflation rising, and we all know
0: 45%. Wow. Okay.
3: No, well, it's inflation and interest rates.
0: Right.
3: And the other 55% is an increase in the capital and operating costs of Energex. So I guess when people saw that power prices were going down, there might have been, you know, people getting very excited that this was a start of a lower downward trend for power bills. As an energy consumer advocate, we would caution no, it's not. It's the calm before the storm. And that is because network charges are actually baked in charges. If you add both the transmission and the, which is Powerlink, which is Queensland government owned, and Energex, which is also Queensland government's not. It's the calm before the storm. And that is because network charges are actually baked in charges. If you add both the transmission and the, which is Powerlink, which is Queensland government owned, and Energex, which is also Queensland government owned, if you look at the two of those, they're about 40% of your power bill. And there's a simple formula that I'll explain that the AER uses. They basically look at the value of the asset multiplied by the interest rate. So the value of the Energex asset in Southeast Queensland is pretty steady at the moment. In the last period, it was $16 billion. It's still sitting around $16 billion. But if you happen to be listening from regional Queensland at the moment, our asset base is going from $15 to $19 billion. So you take that value and you multiply it by the interest rate, and that's roughly what the revenue is, which will be charged to consumers. And I guess what we're finding is with all the rooftop solar going on, this asset, regardless of whether a home or a business uses these poles and wires, it has to be maintained.
0: So you pay anyway. So you can have solar on your roof, which you think is cutting your power bill and is cutting your usage, but it doesn't actually change the poles and wires. Does having solar on the roof actually add to the cost?

0: add to the cost of the poles and wires?
1: What it does is that because Energex can is allowed to get $9 billion over that five-year period, then that $9 billion has to be recovered on your utilisation, how much you use that asset. So if you're getting less money in cents per kilowatt hour because your home or your business has halved or only uses the grid when they don't get any solar from their rooftop solar, then obviously you still need to get that $9 billion.
0: Somehow, so you still have to pay.
1: Well, in that case, they increase your supply charge, your cents per day, instead of your cents per kilowatt hour.
0: I just have a text message here from Robbie who says, I have an email from AGL that my kilowatt hour rate is down about 1%. Now the supply charge is so much higher. So that's an example of exactly what you are saying. Is there anything that consumers can look forward to that this might be curbed in future years or not?
1: Basically, the theory is that if you're saying your poles and wires are about 40% of your power bill, people are thinking that if we get a change in the generation to more renewables, then that will drive down the cost of the generation. Which is, in this particular year, generation is the most expensive part of your power bill.
0: But, and that's the coal-fired generators?
1: Well, we are about two-thirds coal-fired, so it does keep our power bills down. But with the energy transition and the more renewables you get in, not only do you have a change in the cost of the renewables, but those renewables have to be connected to that grid. So you are actually not on so much on the poles and wires in your neighbourhood, but the transmission that brings the power in to those poles and wires, that you need more of them because you haven't got one big generator like the Gladstone Power coal-fired power station that's generating about 1,600 megawatts. You've got a 100-megawatt solar farm there. You've got a 150-megawatt wind farm over here. So you're building more transmission. The bet is that even though you're getting more money spent on building more assets to get that power to you, that the cost of that power is going down. That's not necessarily so.
0: How long will this transition last? Will we be living with renewable transition forever, or is it a set period, do you think?
1: Depends on government policy. We advocate for a mix of generation, so we're not in favour of the 82% renewables. And the simple explanation for that, Cathy, is that every 5 minutes, the cost of power changes in the grid, every 5 minutes. If you need 100 megawatts to supply the demand and you have 99 megawatts coming in from solar and wind farms, but you need to give that last 1 megawatt and that comes from a fossil fuel generator and they bid in $10,000 but for that 1 megawatt,
0: yeah.
1: If all the people, all the solar and wind farms, everybody gets that $10,000, not the cheaper, say, $100 price for renewables. So that's the way the market operates. So the bottom line is we need to have enough generation in front of your meter to supply the demand of homes and businesses across Queensland. And at the moment, when we have had days in Queensland where there has been 0 megawatts produced in a wind farm from far north Queensland, Mareeba, down to the Darling Downs. If that coincides with the low solar and you no longer have coal or gas, you're in trouble because you're reliant on batteries. And the batteries that are in front of your meter at the moment, most of them will be flat in 4 hours. So you and I know that overnight is 12 hours.
0: We still have a long way to go. Jennifer Brownie, thank you so much for explaining this so clearly.
1: No problems. Thank you, Cathy.
0: Jennifer Brownie is the coordinator of the Queensland Electricity Users Network. Coming up, should 4101.

0: Town, which is here in South Brisbane and West End, should there be another primary school? The PNC will join me on why West End kids need another campus after traffic.
1: 612 ABC Brisbane.
2: Traffic.
3: Because of damaged traffic signals and Upper Mangabad, technicians are on site there at Newnham Road and Link Street. The centre medium strip crew is working there, so just be aware of any changed traffic conditions with those lanes. At Parkinson, a breakdown yet to be cleared. Logan Motorway westbound after Mount Lindsay Highway. Traffic is back to Drewvale with peak delays through there. It has been generally busy. Pacific Motorway, Upper Mangabad to Riverside Expressway in the city. And the inner city bypass as well, that's been busy. Right through from Hurston, right through to Coronation Drive and Hale Street and Milton as well. So quite solid through there. Also delays to Tenery Highway between Darra and Jindalee. And the Bruce Highway is settling down through Mango Hill. I'm Brad from ATN. More details after 9 on 612 ABC Brisbane.
0: Thank you, Brad. It is budget day for the state government, and one PNC community is asking the government to hone in on a particular part of their spreadsheet, the Montague Road precinct in West End. It's over 7 hectares of land earmarked for hospitality, retail and more than 4,000 homes. And the West End State PNC says why not put a future primary school there, given there are hundreds of new homes under construction or planned for the area. I caught up with Vanessa Bertinolli, president of the West End State School PNC, a little earlier.
4: Well, it's just where all the land is up for grabs at the moment. So the EDQ and Queensland government are wanting to build thousands of new dwellings there. And it was earmarked before we had our local state member come and say that it was being discussed in Parliament, that they were discussing putting another school there. And then before we knew, they had, said it's not available and they were fast-tracking all these homes on public land.
0: So it is a new school that you are proposing should go on that site, because I think, is it about 7 hectares? A new school should go on that site rather than homes or along with homes. It's not an extension of your school.
4: Yeah, look, we know that we can't stop homes and we know it's going to happen. And that's fine. It's a great place to live. It's just that we need the social infrastructure to support it. And right now we're kind of bursting out the seams again, even though we had an extension done in 2021. This next generation going through in about 2 years' time, we're going to be overcrowded. And it takes 6 years to build a new school. We're definitely going to need a new school, even with just what they're proposing on this PPDA sanctioned site on Montague Road. They're definitely going to need at least, there's going to be 500 kids that come just from that. That's not even including all the other dwellings with DA approval over them that are in production. So,
0: Vanessa, how big is the West End School currently? How many students do you have?
4: Just reaching 1,500 again.
0: So that's a big school.
4: So we've been at that for the last few years. I think the COVID years slowed us down and there was low growth. They weren't doing as much building, but now they're just ramping that up. And they've extended the TLPI, which means they can build 70, 80, 90 stories if they want to. So it's going to be like a mini CBD.
0: Well, if you look at how it's changed over the years, there's many more high-rises around South Brisbane and West End. Yeah. But even though you've had extensions at your school, correct me if I'm wrong, there have been no new schools.
4: No, so there hasn't been a new school. But this has been confirmed by the department. We met with them a few weeks ago and they have confirmed we will need a new school in this area and it will be a new catchment. And they are actively looking for land. So this is the department is having to advocate with EDQ and the Deputy Premier for land.
0: Okay. Do you think it's reaching a critical stage?
4: Look, 1,500, it's not ideal. Even the department told us that their max operating capacity, their ideal is 1,100. So we've been punching above that. Well above that for a few years, like I said. It affects the staff, it affects the kids. Why would you want to work at a school where there's 1,500, but work down the road where there's a school with 500 and get paid the same? You know, so

0: We contend
1: with issues like that. We don't have parking at our school, so we actually lose a lot of teachers because of it.
0: So you have a high teacher turnover at West End?
1: You know what? We're a really good school. I wouldn't say a high teacher turnover. There's definitely been years, like a few years ago, we had a big turnover, a lot of influx of new teachers. But yeah, I mean, we can't really contend with, like, you know, the private schools as well. They offer more and then they get a park as well.
0: Get a car park.
1: Hard. Yeah, the car parking thing is a big issue for us.
0: For teachers and for parents.
1: Yeah, well, yeah, we're pretty good with active travel and we've been promoting that for a few years, just getting parents, you know, to bring their kids in by means of active transport. But yeah, the teachers come from elsewhere. They come from all over into West End and it's hard. They're carrying books and supplies and things. Yeah.
0: Vanessa Bertinolli is the president of the West End State School PNC. You've met with the government and the government has said, or the Department of Education has said, that it's actively looking for another site. Do you hold out any hope at all of having any part of this Montague Road precinct set aside for a new school?
1: I do hope so. I mean, 7 hectares of it is the Visi site and that is public land currently. So you would think that they have it, they have the land, they need a new school to service all of these dwellings. The other option is they need to resume homes. So I don't think anyone wants to see that.
0: So you're pushing still for the Montague Road site, even if it was a high-rise school, perhaps?
1: Yeah, it'll probably be a vertical school, I'd say. But, yeah, I don't know where else they would find land in West End. You're just never going to see this much land in West End ever again.
0: You would tend to think so, and that site has been vacant for quite some time. What are your next steps, Vanessa?
1: Well, we've launched a letter-writing campaign, so we're following up our EDQ submission, just launching lots of letters at decision-makers and just keeping the pressure on, keeping us front of mind. We know that it takes 6 years to build a new school, but that's when you have the land, and they don't even have the land secured yet. So that's our first step.
0: Long road ahead. Thanks very much, Vanessa.
1: Thank you.
0: Vanessa Bertinolli is the president of the West End State School PNC. A wicked problem, you might say, bringing all these people in, all these homes. They're likely to be children, as many as 500 new school students, and they need a new school. Now, we were just talking about energy supply charges going up, even if the price of power usage goes down. And Margaret from Kalanga has called in. That number, if you want to talk, is 1300 222 612. Margaret,
2: Good morning, Cathy.
0: Good morning. You recently had a decrease in your power bill. How did that happen?
2: Well, I'm with a certain company, which I can't say on the wireless. I've been there for about 30-odd years, so we're regulars with them. And they sent out a bill last month, and it said on there, you can go on a senior rate, ring us up and inquire. So I rang up and inquired and got a nice gentleman, and we're getting $400 decrease on our bill, 70%. So I think it's a win.
0: I think that's definitely a win. And look, I don't like to be nosy, but are you on a pension as well?
2: Yes, we're on a pension, yeah.
0: So that must make a big difference to you if you get that sort of discount. Is that over a 12-month period?
2: $400, and they sent out the agreement, bought the paper yesterday, and I think it's $2,013 a year. So that's down for what it was last time. But it works out 17% every day or something. But this gentleman went through it, but he just said to me, you're going to save $400. And I went, whoopee. So I got off the phone. I was skipping through the house. I thought $400 is better off in our pocket. So
0: it sure is, Margaret. And given that your pension is tagged to CPI, that's very, very good. Thank you for giving us a call.
2: Thank you. See you. Have a wonderful day.
0: You too. I think Margaret's already having a wonderful day getting $400 off her power bill because she found out that she was informed there was a senior discount. She rang. She's now getting the discount. Jennifer Brownlee, who is from the Energy Users Association, recommends that you should compare prices. You can do that at energymadeeasy.gov.au. energymadeeasy.gov.au, but you can call your company and ask for a better rate than what you are given online, which is, that's great. Like Margaret had a win, you could possibly have a win as well. 2 minutes to nine, news will be up at 9 o'clock. Now, I've been asking you, what is the worst job you've ever had? You can give me a call on 1300 222 612. There might be many reasons why it's the worst job you've ever had. It could have been boring. You could have a terrible boss. Could have been dirty. Let me know. I've had some dirty, noisy jobs, but they were lots of good fun at the time because I work with a great bunch of people. I have a text here from Philippa, which I think you'll find illuminating. The worst job I ever had was back in the 70s and I worked in a bowling alley in Sydney. I lasted 3 weeks. The air conditioning was on freezing and half the time the place was empty because it was weekdays and the women used to come in once a week or twice a week and play. So they were there and then the school kids were coming in the afternoon, but it was freezing. And the guy, by this I think she means the manager, wanted me to wear a mini skirt and it was just awful. I hated that job. I absolutely hated that job. I would have hated that job too. A, it's boring and you have to wear a miniskirt. The point being, I'm not really sure. Let me know if you've got a story to compare, 1300 222 612. And I'm going to be talking about jobs after the 9 o'clock news, about why your job and why what makes you work in your job and what makes you not work in your job. And also, it'll be tax time. What to look out for, what to watch. 9 o'clock.
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4: ABC News. Good morning, I'm Maria Hatzakis. A group of passengers who were on board a cruise ship at the centre of a deadly hantavirus outbreak have been released from a Western Australian quarantine facility. Lauren Smith reports.
5: After 42 days in isolation, six people who were on board the hantavirus-stricken MV Hondius cruise ship have been cleared to return to their homes. The four Australian citizens, one permanent resident and one New Zealander, had been in quarantine at the Centre for National Resilience in Bullsbrook since the 15th of May. They left the centre earlier this morning. The virus was first detected on the cruise ship in April, killing three people. Health officials say all six passengers remain well and consistently tested negative for the virus. The federal government says it's assisting the Australian citizens to return to their home states today.
4: Queensland Treasurer David Janetsky says today's state budget won't include cuts to the public service. In last year's budget, there wasn't a single surplus forecast for the next 4 years, while total debt was tipped to reach more than $200 billion by 2029. Mr. Janetsky isn't committing towards a return to surplus in today's budget either, but he insists the government won't make cuts to the public service or sell assets. Sir Keir Starmer has vowed to throw his support behind his successor after he steps down as UK Prime Minister. He's announced his

0: populist party Reform made huge gains in traditional Labor heartland. Former Greater Manchester Mayor and new Labor MP Andy Burnham is expected to replace him. Sir Keir says he'll do everything he can to ensure an orderly transition of power.
1: I will also give my successor my full and unequivocal support, knowing that they will inherit a Britain that is far stronger and fairer than the one I inherited 2 years ago, better prepared for the challenges ahead, and better able to ensure the Labour Party secures a second term in office.
0: Police are searching for two suspects accused of a home invasion on Brisbane's Bayside. Officers allege the offenders broke into a house on Bluewater Avenue in Thornlands about 11:30 last night. An altercation allegedly broke out with two men at the home, aged 19 and 23. Both were taken to hospital in a stable condition with non-life-threatening injuries. A crime scene's been declared as investigations continue. Washington, D.C.'s key tourist attraction is now luring visitors for all the wrong reasons, thanks to a travel-plagued renovation by U.S. President Donald Trump. North America correspondent Lauren Day explains.
2: Donald Trump launched a multi-million dollar renovation to turn the Lincoln Memorial reflecting pool American flag blue as part of his plans to beautify DC for the 250th anniversary of the country's founding. But that reno has now backfired. Shortly after the new pool was unveiled, it pretty quickly turned green thanks to a massive algae bloom. Workers treated it with chemicals to kill the algae, including hydrogen peroxide. But after that, the paint lining the bottom began to peel off. Donald Trump is now claiming, without evidence, that vandals have caused the damage and threatened anyone caught vandalising the pool with years in jail. Lauren Day, ABC News, Washington.
0: In sport, Argentina superstar Lionel Messi has broken the record for the most men's World Cup soccer goals in his side's 2-0 victory over Austria. ABC Sports' Amanda Shalala reports from Dallas Stadium.
3: This was a Lionel Messi masterclass, scoring two superb goals to go clear of Miroslav Klose and hold the record for men's World Cup goals at 18, all on his own. The first goal was a sumptuous left foot put away in the first half. The second came in stoppage time after plenty of persistence and resilience, helping Argentina to a 2-0 win over Austria and putting them in an excellent position to go all the way once again at this World Cup.
0: Meantime, the second half of the game between France and Iraq has been delayed by severe weather. Torrential rain engulfed the Philadelphia Stadium at halftime, with France leading 1-0. The weather for Queensland: scattered to widespread showers along the far north Queensland east coast, mostly sunny elsewhere. Cairns 27, Townsville 28, Mackay and Bundaberg 24, Rockhampton 26, Mount Isa 25. In the state southeast, sunny Brisbane and Ipswich 22, Logan, the Golden Sunshine Coast's 20, Toowoomba 17.
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7: 5 minutes past nine. 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Give me a call on 1300 222 612. I want to hear what was your worst job.
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8: Still that breakdown at Parkinson, the Logan Motorway westbound after Mount Lindsay Highway. Just minor delays through there with peak conditions settling down. Damaged traffic signals after early crash from this morning. Newnham Road in the centre medium strip at Link Street at Upper Mankabat. Be aware of any changed traffic conditions through there with crews on site. Pacific Motorway is still busy. Woolloongabba to Riverside Expressway into the city has settled down now through Tarragindi and Upper Mankabat. Still busy on the Centenary Highway inbound. It is slow between Mount Omni and Jindalee. but looking much better from Darra.

0: and the inner city bypass as east from Hurston right through to Hale Street and Milton. The Bruce Highway, very light conditions now between North Lakes and Mango Hill. I'm Brad from ATN. That's the latest traffic on 612 ABC Brisbane.
1: Thanks, Brad. Temps are starting to come up. 15 degrees in Brisbane right now. 14 on the Bayside. Ipswich is 13. 14 in Logan. 16 for Moreton Bay and the Gold Coast. And it is 17 degrees on the Sunshine Coast. Now, I've been asking, what is the worst job you've ever had? And Stephen from Landers Chute has joined me to tell me about his worst job. Hello, Stephen.
2: Hello. How are you, Kathy?
1: I'm pretty good. Tell me your worst job.
2: I'm going to take the cake with this. I finished boarding school, and my dad said, "I've got a job for you to make it the man of me." So his mate owned an abattoir at Port Macquarie.
1: Well, that sounds great.
2: I know, it gets worse. So when they killed sheep, they cut their heads off. They came down a chute to my little area. I got the head, had to put the head into a little vise, cracked the top of the skull. Open the skull, you know, it's disgusting. I had to scoop out the brains, wash the brains and pack the brains.
1: How long did that last, Stephen?
2: 8 hours, and then I resigned. It was disgusting.
1: Did it make a man of you?
2: No.
1: If that's what it takes, you didn't want it.
2: Exactly right, didn't want it, exactly right.
1: And do you know how long other people lasted in that job?
2: It was the worst job in the whole place because my dad and his mate just were in fits of laughter when I did this job.
1: Do you think you were set up?
2: Of course I was set up.
1: Oh, Stephen, and what did you end up doing for a job that you enjoyed?
2: I became an online auctioneer, which I absolutely loved.
1: Perfect. Not quite the sheep's brains, but, you know, you sold the sheep, perhaps.
2: Exactly right.
1: Thanks, Stephen. Stephen from Landers Chute. His job was in an abattoir, cracking open sheep's heads to remove the brains. Now, I'm going to make an admission here. When I lived in a country town, everybody killed their own meat because there was no abattoir. So I used to help my dad when I was in primary school and do exactly that with the sheep's head. I got over it the older I got. Black Sorrows, Hold On To Me.

0: This week, your chance to win tickets to State of Origin Game 3. So stay listening. 612 ABC Brisbane.
1: You heard the man. Stay listening for your chance to win. I've had a couple of people send in a text and say, Stephen's job in the abattoir with the brains. It turned me off my morning coffee. Lindley, thank you for letting us know. And Helen says, not the best breakfast radio to accompany my porridge. You know, Alison Alexander told me that she really likes to have offal. She likes to cook offal. And, you know, maybe some crumb brains might be there on the menu. Sorry, I'm making it worse. Anyway, let's go to Marion from Wishart. Marion, what was the worst job that you ever had?
2: Well, I've had a few bad ones, but the first one I had was going down to the cannery after finished school and taking a job there with a multitude of poor people working their hearts out. And I was put on the peach line where the peaches came through a very hot sort of tumble thing and came along and you had to gouge out the rotten bits.
1: Ugh.
2: And then they went through further. And then a friend of mine, she got put on the pineapple line. She had all sorts of rashes and cuts and things, but she persisted. I lasted 4 hours.
1: You lasted 4 hours. Was this the Golden Circle cannery here at Northgate?
2: Sure was.
1: It sure was. I remember going in there to do a story when I was a very young journo and I thought, oh, my goodness, this would be a terrible job because it was noisy, it was dirty, it was sticky, and you lasted 4 hours. I think you did very well to last four hours.
2: I didn't even look to the pay. I just left.
1: Marion, thanks for your call.
2: Okay, thanks a lot.
1: I have Jared from Sadler's Crossing as well. Jared, your worst job that you ever had?
3: Yes, this was back in the 1970s. It was a fresh foods place, processing place, and there were 12-hour shifts from 6 a.m. to 6 p.m. No breaks.
1: What?
3: No lunch break, no morning tea, no afternoon tea.
1: This was in the 70s, was it?
3: Late 1970s, up in the Lockyer Valley. Farmers would bring their fresh foods in, their carrots and beans, and I was mainly just cleaning the floors and things. But the kicker is,
1: it's worse than working 12 hours without a break.
3: Yeah, the kicker was one afternoon the guy came in at about 5 o'clock and said, do you mind working the next shift as well? 24 hours straight. And I said, would I have to do my shift tomorrow as well? He said, yes. 36 hours straight.
1: And did you do it?
3: No. I would have done the extra 12 just to be a good person I was, but 36 straight they were expecting.
1: Well, I think there are laws against that now, Jared.
3: Absolutely.
1: Thank you for sharing your worst job. What is the worst job you've ever had? The number to call is 1300 222 612. I really want to hear from you about your worst job. Was it terrible, like you were asked to work 24, 36 hours straight without a break? Really? Really? Worst job, 1300 222 612. Now, the reason I'm asking is because I want to talk about productivity, and I thought this might be a little bit of a sexier way to talk about productivity. You've probably heard many business leaders and politicians on this program over time say that Australia's productivity levels are just not good enough and our international competitiveness is slipping. Productivity is a key driver of growth in living standards. Here's an example. This comes from the Reserve Bank of Australia. In the 1960s, the average worker needed to work for 10 minutes to afford a loaf of bread. Today, it takes 4 minutes, so more productive than in the 60s or in the 70s. We have expected to work 36 hours straight. So productivity, according to numerous sources, is the measure of the output, what you make, for the given quantity of the inputs, what it requires to make that thing. Inputs include investment, resources, and labour. If productivity is high, there are higher wages and growth, the economic pie is bigger, workers get paid more without raising costs for business. That sounds pretty good, right? So stick with me. I was wondering about productivity after hearing comments from One Nation's Pauline Hanson at the National Press Club about the difficulty in sacking workers. She said business is unhappy because they can't sack people. People who don't turn up are on their phones all the time. They can't find an easy way to sack them. Ms Hansen's not alone in wanting industrial reform. The Business Council of Australia finds recent industrial laws are also a handbrake on productivity, and they want change too. But still, I was wondering, why aren't people turning up to work? Why are they being lazy at work? And why are they on their phones all the time? Obviously, I would think that they don't like their job very much. Well, why not? I've had pretty boring, repetitive jobs. Still look forward to going to work because I had a good time. So let's examine this further. HR specialist and CEO of Corporate Dogo, Karen Gately, joins me. Hello, Karen.
4: Hello.
1: What is the cost of unhappy workers in a business?
4: Well, I think the simple reality is that people are not investing their energy and talent in getting the job done. You know, when you think for yourself, what is it like when you work, you know, walk into your workplace each morning? You need to make choices in each moment of each day in terms of what you're actually going to be doing, how focused you're going to be, whether or not you're going to follow through and get certain things done, whether you're going to chase down that conversation. And the headspace that you're in, the emotional state that you're in, is going to have a big impact on those choices and then ultimately how focused and disciplined and productive you are.
1: Is that a cost to business if you have workers who are disengaged and, you know, don't follow through, that they're not applying themselves, they're not engaged?
4: Absolutely. When you think about just even the cost of a business's payroll, you know, how much money we're investing in having people there. So there's a massive lost opportunity just in terms of extracting value from that investment. And then when you think about the team's potential and what you're able to ultimately achieve as a collective group of human beings, you know, there's a very strong evidence around the link between engagement and ultimately a business's bottom line.
1: What makes people unhappy or disengaged at work?
4: Well, there's a number of things. I think it is important that we obviously unpack the leadership side of the equation, but also recognising that there is a layer of personal accountability. So, you know, we all have days where we can't be bothered and getting out of bed in itself is a challenge. So there is a part of choosing our mindset and choosing to invest, you know, fully in our roles. But the reality is leaders have a huge role to play in creating the type of environment where people want to actually show up. So again, if we look at some of the fundamental things, people are entirely more likely to be engaged if they feel treated with respect and decency, if they feel like they've got good colleagues around them, a bit of healthy banter, you know, a bit of camaraderie in the office. Obviously, there's also the piece around what's the job that I'm doing? Does it feel meaningful? Do I understand how I'm contributing to the bigger picture? You know, et cetera. There's a whole host of things, but the most important thing I would say is leaders creating an environment that's healthy, that, you know, is an enjoyable place to actually show up each day.
1: So that, does it come down to the leader, the manager, the boss setting the example?
4: Absolutely. You know, I think at the end of the day, our culture is the ways that we typically think and behave around here. And in order to deliberately create that cultural environment, leaders need to set really clear expectation. They need to make behaviour matter. Now, you can't set expectation and you can't hold other people accountable to standards that you're not bringing yourself. So being that example as a starting point is non-negotiable if you want to inspire other people in the environment to follow suit.
1: 22 minutes past nine on 612 ABC Brisbane. My name's Cathy Schnitzling and I'm speaking to HR specialist and CEO of Corporate Dojo, Karen Gately. Karen, for a busy small business owner who doesn't have an HR department at their disposal, do they have the time to be setting a good example for their workers if they're very busy and under pressure and trying to make ends meet?
4: Yeah, look, and it's something I certainly empathise with. It's a reality for a lot of the leaders that we work with are under the pump. But what I would argue is you don't actually have the time to not do it. You know, if you think about every time you've got a team member in the environment who's draining everybody else's energy because they're behaving badly. You know, the lost productivity from the rest of the group is really significant. So to ignore issues, to not address these things, to not, you know, as you've said, choose to start by turning up a healthy, respectful, you know, engaged version of yourself. If you're not doing those things, the flow-on impact is massive. So you're better off dealing with it.
1: Industrial relations law aside, if a manager, a boss, a leader has a difficult employee who, and we've all worked with them or known them, if they have a difficult employee, what should they be doing if they're difficult to remove from their job?
4: Yeah, look, I will start by saying, and I think it's a misconception that we can't actually exit people from our business. The law requires that we do it in certain ways. So regardless, putting the law aside for a moment, it's non-negotiable that we're addressing issues early, so we're, you know, nipping in the bud, that, you know, we've set expectations really early as someone's coming into our organisation, so we're very clear around behaviour, and then in the moment we're seeing something misaligned, we're engaging in the coaching conversations. Again, it's mission critical that we make behaviour matter, and we do that consistently. It doesn't have to take a lot of time and energy if what we've built into the way in which we operate a regular one-to-one conversations with our team members. So even if that's just, you know, half an hour every fortnight, we're sitting down, we're engaging with our people, it creates opportunity to have those conversations, to have them early, so that if you do identify that someone's mindset or behaviour is just not going to get there, that right from the get-go you've got a strong foundation of conversation and evidence that you've been engaging in those conversations around their attitudes.
1: That, I imagine, takes a little bit of courage. I do have a text message here. Sadly, they haven't given me their name, but it's a reasonable question. It's not just leaders. I manage a team and I bend over backwards for them, and some people take advantage and are incredibly lazy or entitled. You can't make people work if they have terrible attitudes, no matter what you do. I end up doing their work in the end. And it Next text also comes from Fred, who says, what about performance management and KPIs? How do they play a role in productivity? The two of those seem linked to me. How do you, should the manager end up doing the work for those people who aren't doing the work?
4: No, I want to start by empathising with that leader. It is absolutely true that there are some people who are not doing the right thing. Right, that exists. I like to believe, and based on my experience, that it's a lower percentage than sometimes what it might feel like. You know, maybe we've got 5% of our people who really just don't care and are not showing up. So I empathise with that leader. Doing the job for them, however, I understand in the moment might be necessary to meet a deadline or whatever it might be, but if you are continuing to do the job for them, clearly that's not sustainable. And then it leads to the second text around, that's when we need to go down the performance improvement path and put, you know, performance management is a really positive, healthy thing to have in place all the time in terms of everyone getting clear on our expectations, having development goals, etc. But then when we've got a team member who's just not behaving or delivering the ways that they need to, that's when we do need to go down the path of formalising that in a performance improvement plan.
1: Karen, how important is it to communicate clearly what you want people to do, what you want your staff to do, your employees to do, so that you can achieve what you want for your business?
4: Look, that performance management in my mind comes down to three things. It's clarity, it's coaching, and it's accountability. So the clarity piece is critical. So setting clear expectations around what a successful behaviour, acceptable behaviour in this environment look like, and being really explicit about that. Again, as I said before, right from the beginning of the onboarding process and then throughout the employment relationship. So being clear around the behaviours and then obviously being clear around what the outcomes that we need to achieve look like as well. So again, clarity is not helped when we have 20,000 things on the list, so distilling it down into fundamentally, these are the outcomes that need to happen in this period of time in order for the role expectations to be met. That's fair to everybody, so everyone understands what those expectations are and have some chance to working towards achieving them.
1: Karen, thank you very much. I always think that if you spend a third of your time at work, or more than a third of your time getting to work or thinking about work, you should be happy and fulfilled.
4: Exactly. Yes. Exactly. Life is way too short, as they say.
1: It is. Thank you very much for joining me today.
4: Thanks for having me.
1: Karen Gately is an HR specialist. She's also the CEO of Corporate Dojo. Let's go to Noel from The Gap. After all of that talk about being a role model and thinking about things and having a plan and clear communication and managing performance, let's go back to dirty, stinky old jobs. Noel of The Gap, what was your worst job?
5: Yeah, it was the first job I got when I arrived in London in the early 1970s, and it was working in the sewers in East London.
1: What? In the sewers? And what did you have to do in the sewers? I'm not sure I want to know the answer, but please tell me.
5: Well, I only lasted one day because I couldn't stand the smell of the foreman's bad breath.
1: Oh. Worse than the sewers. Boom, boom. Thank you, Noel. Don from Greenslope says, when he was 12 in 1952, he got a job at the RNA, the ECA, on the Dip the Cutie stand, one of those dunk tanks where you throw a ball and try to make a person fall in the water. At the end of the day, all I got was a box of chocolates as a payment. Well, you never know what you might get. It was worth about 2 shillings. I was exploited, no end, 1952. I don't think they even still have the Dip the Cutie stand. Sounds like a terrible job. Wendy from Clayfield says, I don't think I lasted that long on the pineapple line at the Golden Circle Cannery in the 60s. I wasn't quick enough and I was moved to chucking cherries into the tins of tropical fruit salad as they moved past me on a circular machine. Well done to you, Wendy. Look, it's taken my breath away. I'm going to go to Maria Hatzakis with the news headlines.
6: Hello there, Kathy. Making news this morning, police are searching for 2 suspects accused of a home invasion on Brisbane's Bayside. Officers allege the offenders broke into a house on Bluewater Avenue in Thornlands about 11:30 last night. An altercation allegedly broke out with 2 men at the home, aged 19 and 23. Both were taken to hospital in a stable condition with non-life-threatening injuries. The Queensland government has pledged more than $500 million to restore the storage capacity of 2 dams in the state's southeast. The Treasurer, David Janetsky, will today unveil his second budget since the LNP came to office. The government will invest $545 million over the next 6 years to return dams to their original storage capacity. Mr. Janetsky says that includes money for North Pine Dam in Moreton Bay, as well as Lake McDonald in the Noosa Shire. A group of passengers who were on board a cruise ship at the centre of a deadly hantavirus outbreak have been released from a quarantine facility in Western Australia. The 4

0: Australian citizens, one permanent resident and a New Zealander had been isolating at the site in Perth since the 15th of May. They were released earlier this morning after almost 6 weeks in quarantine. Sir Keir Starmer has vowed to throw his support behind his successor after he steps down as UK Prime Minister. He's announced his resignation after bad polling and a terrible showing at the last council elections, where right-wing populist party Reform made huge gains in traditional Labor heartland. Former Greater Manchester Mayor and new Labor MP Andy Burnham's expected to replace him. In soccer, wild weather has disrupted this morning's game between France and Iraq at the World Cup. Torrential rain engulfed the Philadelphia Stadium at halftime, with France leading 1-0. More news at 10.
1: Thank you very much, Maria. I have another text message here. It doesn't relate to work, but it does relate to government advertising, which we were talking about yesterday on our Spin Cycle panel. Sophie says, I am from Brisbane, but I'm staying on the Sunshine Coast. I can't believe the amount of government promotional advertising on television. They seriously rival gambling ads. It must be costing the government, or should I say the taxpayers, zillions. Can you ask the government what they are spending on advertising? Well, ABC state political reporter Jack Mackay asked Treasurer David Janetsky ahead of the state budget about the LNP government's advertising spend, with increasing amounts of billboards, TV and ads of all kinds everywhere. And here is what the Treasurer had to say.
2: Well, let's be clear. We've committed that we'll be spending less money on advertising than the Labor Party, certainly no more. And
3: it's a good use of taxpayer funds.
2: It's an important part of any process that governments are communicating clearly policy decisions with the public. And, you know, we've committed, we're certainly not spending any more than the former Labor government did. That's an important communication message that has to be shared with the people of Queensland.
3: Why do you have to advertise that you've made 50 cent fares permanent?
2: Well, it's an important productivity measure for a start, Jack. You know, the former government had left it unfunded. You know, their final budget, the 50 cent fares were not made permanent. That was not funded. And it's an important measure to be communicated to the people, to South East Queensland, to make sure that they are accessing opportunities to get home faster and sooner.
3: What about this one here? Here's another one. Delivering doctors at the Royal Brisbane Women's Hospital. Why is that a good use of taxpayer funds, this billboard?
2: Well, again, Jack, we are making clear the communication that's necessary to Queenslanders, sharing what is being done for them. And it's an entirely normal part of government. The former Labor government did it.
3: It's not political advertising.
2: No, it's communication of government policies to ensure that they know what is available to them, the services that are available to them, to make sure that they are accessing them.
3: How much is the government spending on ads?
2: Well, certainly no more than the former Labor government did, Jack.
3: Right. And will we see budget-themed billboards after the budget?
2: I'm focused on delivering the budget, Jack. That's my key concern, and making sure that we're doing our bit to support Queenslanders doing it tough in a cost of living and national affordability challenged environment, and building Queensland's future.
1: That is the State Treasurer, David Janetsky, who will be delivering the state budget this afternoon at 2 o'clock. What do you think? Do you think that that's a fair point that the Treasurer has made, that they are communicating to the public what government policy is, that 50 cent fares are here to stay, that we're employing more doctors at the hospital? The Treasurer's point is that this is communicating what we are doing for you, the taxpayer. You heard there that state political reporter Jack Mackay asked him, was it not just political advertising? What do you think? Is it communicating a message, or is it political advertising? Give me a call, 1300 222 612. This is 612 ABC Brisbane. My name is Cathy Schnitzling, filling in for Steve Austin, and here's one of my favourite songs, Walking in Memphis by Mark Cohn.

0: 20 minutes to 10 on 612 ABC Brisbane. It's just 1 week until the end of the financial year, the 30th of June. That means it's tax time. Are you crossing your fingers for a whopping tax return or cringing at the thought of actually balancing your personal books? That would be me. There are things, though, that you need to remember and maybe a few things that you hadn't realised. Assistant Commissioner Anita Challen is from the Australian Tax Office and joins me in the studio. Hello, Anita.
1: Good morning.
0: What do people often forget to get ready ahead of June 30?
1: Yeah, it's a great question, Cathy, and there's lots of things you can do to get ready. The first that I would say is if you haven't already, download the ATO app. There's lots of really useful information.
0: There's an app.
1: In the app. There is an app. There's an app for that. And it's definitely the case that it's a good idea to make sure all your personal information is up to date. You can check your super information as well to make sure that's going to the right place, bank account details. And there's also a feature in there which is called My Deductions, which helps you keep all your record keeping in one place.
0: That's fantastic.
1: Yes. Now, it's a little late to do that for this tax time, but all the more reason to get ready for next tax time and just set up those good record keeping habits.
0: Better than a shoebox.
1: Exactly.
0: What are some of the things people think they can claim, but they absolutely can't?
1: Yeah, look, one of the most common things to remember is that a typical office worker actually doesn't have a lot that you can claim. So generally speaking, your travel to and from home to work and back again, can't claim that. That's a personal expense. General clothing that you wear, even if your boss asks you to wear a particular item, like maybe you need to wear black pants or something like that, all of that is considered at a private expense and you can't actually claim that in your tax return.
0: What if you have branded clothing?
1: Yeah, so in certain circumstances, so long as it's a registered logo and or your clothing is particularly noticeable in the context of the type of role you do, like chef's pants and things like that. But for most of us, we are just wearing clothes that we would probably also wear outside of work or could wear anywhere, and that's a definite no-no.
0: And we need to wear clothes.
1: Yeah.
0: Now, this one, I think there's probably a bit of a misunderstanding about this. Does the ATO match deductions dollar for dollar for individuals as opposed to businesses? So if you go out and spend $1,000 like on a laptop, as you know, Loretta is going to, will you get $1,000 back?
1: Yeah, so any deduction that you put in your tax return reduces your taxable income and it means that you essentially don't pay tax on that amount of income. So it really depends what your marginal tax rate is. It's not a dollar for dollar refund that you get as part of your tax return. So that means that if you the more tax you pay, I suppose, the more valuable a deduction might be, but it's certainly not a dollar for dollar return. The other thing, just because you mentioned laptop, to remember is that some of those bigger items you also have to depreciate over time. So you can't necessarily put the total value of that laptop in as a standard deduction straight
0: every year.
1: Away. You need to do it over the life of that item.
0: Okay. So if you paid $1,000 for something, but your marginal tax rate is 30%, you'll only save $300.
1: That's correct. Yes.
0: Now, we talked about clothing. What about if you use other items just for work, like your lunchbox or your thermos or your water bottle? Can you claim any of those things?
1: Yeah, no, those are still considered largely personal. The sorts of things that you might be able to claim, I'm looking at you now, Cathy, you've got headset and things like that. If your employer doesn't actually reimburse you for those and you need those to do your job, and of course you only use them for work purposes, that's something you can claim. There's three golden rules when it comes to claiming work-related expenses. The first is that you need to have spent the money yourself. So if you've been reimbursed or paid back,
0: you can't claim it. Can't double dip.
1: Exactly. The second is it has to have a direct connection with earning your income. So whilst we all have to eating your lunch and your lunchbox doesn't have that direct connection with earning your income. And the third is those all-important records or receipts as evidence to prove not just that you've spent the money, but what you've spent it on and, again, that close connection to your income.
0: If you used a laptop for both work and personal use, how does that come into a tax deduction? Is that still deductible or not?
1: Yeah, excellent question. So you can still claim the portion of time that you used your laptop for work purposes. The best thing to do is to try and keep some sort of a diary or a logbook to recognise the times where you may be using it for home. If you're working from home, we do have a fixed rate method, which essentially gives you 70 cents for every hour that you work from home. It can help cut through the complexity of apportionment.
0: So does that cover, say, if you're using your own laptop, it covers your power?
1: Correct.
0: All those sorts of things, your utilities, basically.
1: Exactly. Yeah. So it covers all of your phone bill, your electricity, internet bills, okay, and things like that. So it's a really, really simple way. You just need to remember that it does cover all of those things and not claim those elsewhere in your tax return as well.
0: What are some of the weirdest things people have tried to claim?
1: Yeah, look, one of the weird ones we've seen, some people go close to the line and then others kind of hurdle all the way over it. We did see a case where someone declared about $27,000 of rental income. Now, that seems pretty normal, but in the same year, they then also claimed $45,000 for a full-time gardener who also happened to be a relative. So that one rose a few red flags for us, just seemed a little bit out of whack, out of proportion.
0: Very bold, I would say. 14 minutes to 10 here on 612 ABC Brisbane. Anita Challen is an assistant commissioner with the Australian Tax Office. So what other red flags would the ATO be looking out for in this next tax year?
1: Yeah, look, there's three focus areas that we have, and it's where we see the most common errors being made. Often they're genuine mistakes that can be avoided just with a bit of extra care. So work-related expenses is a big one, and over-claiming those in particular. Working from home expenses continues to be an area of interest for us as more and more people are working from home. And the other area is not declaring all of the income that you've earned. That's a big one.
0: So if you have a side hustle, declare it.
1: Exactly. Side hustle. If you're getting any cash for the work you're doing, make sure you're putting that in your tax return. And the other thing is sometimes income isn't money. You might get paid in products if you're a content creator, for example. So you do need to keep an eye on how broad the word income is in the context of what you declare in your tax return.
0: AI use. So we've seen a surge in the use of AI. Mm-hmm. Are you worried about people using AI to do their tax returns?
1: Absolutely. So AI has some really excellent uses. Probably not the best thing to use, though, for your tax advice. We see a few areas of specific concern. One is that AI can often use non-Australian tax laws. So you might be getting advice.
0: Of course.
1: That would be great if you were in, say, the US, but not so much if you're in Australia. The second one is it can draw from prior year information. And we've even seen instances where it's used the ATO's website as a reference, but it's used last year's rates. So a common example of that is the working from home rate, which has gone up every year. So if you're using a prior year rate, you might actually be doing yourself a disservice and getting less than what you're entitled to. And the third one, which is really critical, is it doesn't always take into account your personal circumstances, and they're really critical when it comes to applying the right tax advice for your situation.
0: Beware. Make sure you check. What about sole traders who aren't employees?
1: Yeah. So great question. The first thing is probably for sole traders to recognise that they are actually running a business. There's lots of examples of that, ride sharing, jobs and all of those sorts of things, then you definitely are a sole trader. Now, the reason that matters is because it may mean that you have different obligations to an individual taxpayer, and it can start to get a little bit more complex, which is why many sole traders use a tax professional, which is always a good idea, just to ensure that you know all of your obligations and that you can get that right. And the third thing is around record keeping. So really, really important, as it is for everyone, to make sure that you understand your obligations, what you're entitled to, and you match that with the appropriate records that you're keeping to make it easier at tax time.
0: What if you're retired and you're drawing on your super? Do you need to lodge a tax return?
1: Yeah, look, it does depend. So you do certainly need to have a look at your personal circumstances. The ATO's website is a really good place to start in terms of understanding whether or not you need to lodge. Of course, you can also get advice from a registered tax professional as well. And it is important because there's all sorts of considerations that you may need to make, and it is important to understand what those obligations are.
0: Yeah, superannuation, very complex. Mm. So come July 1, everyone, all the diligent people who are, I just get worse every year, but I am not diligent. July 1, is that the best time to file your tax return?
1: Well, Kathy, you might be onto something with not being as diligent on the 1st of July. Our recommendation is to wait until at least the end of July. That's because the ATO has a lot of information that it will then pre-fill in your tax return. Often that data is not available until the end of July. And what we actually find is that you're twice as likely to make a mistake if you lodge in those first couple of weeks then if you wait until pre-fill. Like everyone, I don't want to do my taxes more
0: twice.
1: Than once. Exactly. So that makes sure that you're less likely to make a mistake, you don't need to do any adjustments later, and it also means that whatever return you get is the right return, and I'm sure that everyone would prefer that outcome as opposed to doing it quickly, getting it wrong and then having to do it again.
0: Can you be fined for not filing your tax?
1: Look, you can. Our job and primary focus is on preventing people from being in that position. You do have until the 31st of October to lodge if you're lodging yourself. And of course, if you're using a registered tax professional, you just need to be on their books by the 31st of October. It's why it's really important to understand what your obligations are. It is a really critical thing that we all do each year. Hopefully, we try and make it as easy as possible for people to meet those obligations. But it is an important thing to both lodge on time, report correctly, and of course, pay on time if you've got anything to pay when you lodge.
0: And keep the records.
1: Exactly.
0: Anita, thank you very much. It's been lovely chatting to you. You've made tax law sound easy and simple.
1: Excellent. That's my goal for this morning.
0: Well, you have succeeded. Thank you very much.
1: Thanks, Kathy.
0: Anita Challen is an Assistant Commissioner with the Australian Tax Office. I'm terrible at doing my tax on time. Coming up, we will have some more of your calls and texts about the worst jobs you've ever had.

Thanks, Anastasia, who is I'm Out of Love from the year 2000. We've been talking about terrible jobs. Earlier, we heard from Marion at Wishart, which about her.

0: worst job, and this is what Marion had to say.
1: Going down to the cannery after finished school, and I was put on the peach line where the peaches came through a very hot sort of tumble thing and came along, and you had to gouge out the rotten bits.
0: Ugh.
1: And then they went through further. And then a friend of mine, she got put on the pineapple line. She had all sorts of rashes and cuts and things, but she persisted. I lasted 4 hours.
0: You lasted 4 hours. Was this the Golden Circle cannery here at Northgate?
1: Sure was.
0: Well, David from Bribie Island has further insight on how hard it was to work at Golden Circle. Do tell, David.
2: Yes, good morning. Yeah, that story reminded me of a tale my mother would tell when she was working at the cannery in the 50s for a short period on the pineapple line and would be getting in trouble because she couldn't keep up with the machines and get the pineapples canned.
0: And right.
2: Foreman would say, you know, you've got to keep up like the other girls are doing. So Mum would watch them, and the other girls, as their pineapples would back up, would just push the whole lot off the trolley and into the waste. So they had a nice clean bench in front of them. So that was how they were keeping up with it.
0: Just throw the pineapples in the bin instead of having them go into the cans. Oh,
2: yeah,
0: dear.
2: Kept the foreman happy.
0: Kept the foreman happy. How long did your mum last there?
2: It wasn't very long at all. I think it might have been a day or two. That was it. She just couldn't handle it.
0: I think that is the tale of many university students from the time. David, thank you for enlightening us.
2: No worries. Have a good day.
0: Some of the worst jobs. Sarah from Springwood, that is not a bad job. Well, it is a bad job, actually. She can't listen to politicians the same way again, having started watching Utopia on the ABC. It's an absolutely perfect interpretation of what happens in the background. I used to work in a federal government department. I will say it was the worst job I ever had. I left after 4 months. I couldn't watch Utopia either because it was too much like a reality show.
3: Here's your chance to win a double pass to a night of heart-pumping action at State of Origin Game 3 here in Brisbane. 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
0: You know what to do. Call now, 1300 222 612, to go in the draw for our decided double giveaway. We are giving one lucky listener the opportunity to take a seat at the Cauldron on Wednesday, the 8th of July, as New South Wales enters enemy territory for the third State of Origin match. It is the decider. 10 o'clock, news time.
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4: ABC News. Good morning, I'm Maria Hatzakis. Deputy Prime Minister Richard Marles says he's not concerned about the future of the AUKUS submarine deal amid a leadership shake-up in the United Kingdom. UK Prime Minister Sir Keir Starmer is stepping down as PM after mounting pressure. Former Greater Manchester Mayor and new Labour MP Andy Burnham's expected to replace him. Mr Marles says the AUKUS deal remains secure.
5: We're very confident about the relationship across its breadth, but specifically in relation to AUKUS. I was in the UK the week before last with our foreign minister. AUKUS continues to happen at a pace, so we're really comfortable with the way in which that is proceeding.
4: Agriculture Minister Julie Collins says there's no evidence that the deadly H5 variant of bird flu has made its way into poultry farms in Australia. Two cases of the disease have been found on migratory birds in WA. Poultry producer Ingham's has placed its Western Australian operations in lockdown. But Ms Collins says the company is just taking precautionary measures.
6: The industry has been developing plans, as have farmers right across the country, in terms of biosecurity and what they would need to do should it become established in Australia. But I would reiterate that at this stage there is no evidence in our poultry or our agricultural systems.
4: Investigations are underway into an alleged home invasion on Brisbane's Bayside. Police allege two masked offenders broke into